0: Disick.
1: You know, I'm so glad we're talking about golf course.
0: Yes.
1: Kardashians aside.
0: Because
1: the PGA Championship, I'm not going to say it's lost its identity. Like, it went from Glory's last shot to sort of, like, is it kind of as hard as a U.S. Open? Is it not? No. Like, taking a look at some of the winning scores since 2019, Brooks Koepka, 8-under. 2020, Colin Morikawa, 13-under. Phil, 6-under in 2021. JT, 5-under in 2022. Koepka, 9-under in 2023. Xander, 21-under at Valhalla in 2024 on a course that was just very, very wet and very scoreable, obviously. And Scottie Scheffler last year was 11-under, but he won by 5 shots. So, Mark, can you try to guess here? Like, are we in for like a 9 or 10 under sort of thing?
0: I think if you get somebody who wins by 4 or 5, you're going to get like a 10, 11, 12 under. Yeah. If you don't get somebody who wins by 4 or 5, then you're going to get a 6, 7, 8 under par winner who wins by 1. And it's going to be a tight and fantastic tournament. And yes, the PGA Championship has always kind of felt like the weak sister. And it's always felt like it's always felt like the fifth major, in my mind. Mm-hmm. That being said, though, to Bob's point, along with the PGA Tour staff, who does it week in and week out, nobody sets up a golf course smarter, more fair, but still challenging. They've never lost a PGA Championship venue. They do an excellent job. They're good at 6-6-6. You get 6 hard pins, 6 medium pins, 6 easy pins. They know what they're doing. They're like Bob's point with the angles of the tee, especially on a golf course like this or Olympic or something in those, in that vein, how they can change the complexion of a hole. And they're very good. And they keep par an important score, but they make it available where a 6, 7, 8 under par is going to have a chance to win. And then once in a while, a guy will push away with it. Park Valhalla side, the golf course was underwater. And that's a very different type of modern day golf course, yada, yada, yada. I think this is going to fall in line with the others. And in the PGA Championship's defense, gentlemen, this century, not in the 80s and possibly not in the 90s, but this century, I think they have given us some of the greatest finishes year in and year out. The PGA has been much, much, must see TV, Bob. I mean, incredible duels, incredible finishes down the stretch, worthy champions. At the end of the day, if you go by the caliber of the quality of the Sundays and the quality of the champions, since the turn of the century, the PGA Championship should be proud of themselves.
2: Yeah, I'd agree with that. You know, and the PGA has always struggled because it doesn't have an identity like the other three do, right? The Masters is Augusta National. It played same place. You know what's happened on every hole. The U.S. Open is a national championship. The Open is a, I guess, international, for lack of a better term, almost world championship. But what is the PGA? Like, you know, regular Joes out there still have a tough time differentiating between PGA and PGA Tour. And I know there's a new, they've also had some struggles recently with their leadership team. They've gone through a couple of CEOs. They've got a new guy by the name of Terry Clark, who I saw a nice, he did a nice interview with our good friend, Eamon Lynch. And he said that, you know, they've got to try and give this a little bit of stature. It's not that the tournament has anything in terms of bad play. Well, as Mark just said, he went through those finishes, which I agree. I think it's had some of the most consistently over that period of time, he's had more good finishes than any other major, but I think it needs some kind of a new identity, not like, you know, Glory's last shot or whatever you're going to call it. And maybe, you know, if they ever turned it back to August, it would be better. Maybe if they did a little international travel, like they were talking about, you know, if LIV ever goes away, how about a PGA championship in Australia or South Africa or Asia or something like that? Maybe.
0: I've been saying this for years, Bob. We've talked about it on the show. If there's ever going to be another major other than the Open that visits other parts of the world, the PGA is the one that makes sense because of the Federation of PGAs. Right. And to Bob's point, a PGA, and it's not going to be something you're going to see on an annual basis. But if you said once every 5 years or once every 10 years, you're going to find another part of the world and collaborate with another PGA federation so you can showcase a Royal Melbourne or something along those lines, that's where it makes sense. Again, obviously, TV and advertising dictates a lot of this, if not all of it. Yeah. But yeah, I don't know.

0: obviously that's not going to happen, but they got to figure something out.
1: Yeah, they really do. But when we look at this week and the players in the field this week, and we'll talk a lot about notables on our TV show Tuesday night, Wednesday throughout the day, and our radio show on Wednesday. But at the top of the betting board, at the top of the official World Golf Rankings, there's Scottie Scheffler and there's Rory McIlroy. And Mark, for Scheffler, it's three consecutive runner-up finishes heading into this week. This guy's first in strokes gained total. He's 12th in strokes gained putting. He won this tournament by 5 last year. You got to think it's a matter of time before Scottie Scheffler is lifting another trophy, and it could be this week. What do you
0: It
1: think?
0: is, and you know that he's been taking rounds off this year, and look who's still leading the PGA Tour in scoring average. Even when he's taking rounds off, he leads in that category as well. It is a matter of time. It is like when Siwoo Kim puts the broom in the bag, that's the week he wins. The week you don't take Scottie Scheffler is the week he wins. It's a matter of time. It's inevitable. It's in an, and when it happens, we're gonna get on another run again, guys. It's just, we just got to break the seal and look out for Scotty. It could be that it makes all sense in the world that it happens on this golf course this week. It really does.
2: It
0: Full
2: would be just,
0: examination, Bob.
2: wouldn't it just be fabulous though to have Rory and Scotty down the stretch together? I mean, we haven't seen that. Even those, you know, if you look at championships, I mean, those guys have what, 5 of the last 9 or whatever it is. I mean, they're the two best players, but we really haven't seen them go head to head, and that would be kind of cool. And you could throw in, I guess, you can throw in Cam Young, you can throw in Matt Fitzpatrick in there. Just get a big horse race with all the best players coming down the stretch. That would make this championship pretty good. But right now, if I was to pick one of those guys, I would pick Scotty, even though he hasn't won since the first event of his season. By the way, it was 57. They changed over.
0: Thank
1: Mark,
0: you.
1: are you on Scotty as well over Rory this week?
0: Oh yeah, I'm on Scotty. It's inevitable. Cameron Young, I think, is playing amazing golf. I love the Cameron Young four putt, by the way, guys. The hottest putter in
1: Very
0: the world
1: strong.
0: right now. Four putts from 14 feet. How are the rest of us supposed to play this game when
1: Yeah.
0: he's four putting from 14 feet? Yeah, I think this week is going to be a lot of the same. I think the names that you have seen dominate the landscape of professional golf this year, I think you're going to see this week. I think you're going to see a pretty good examination through the bag that starts with a very good driving of the golf ball. I think you're going to see Scheffler. I think you're going to see Young. I think you're going to see possibly Fitzpatrick in there. I think you could see Oberg. I think you're going to see the names that have kind of been lurking around the top of big leaderboards all year. I think you're going to see a continuation. Rory's the one. Did Rory knock enough rust off for you this week? There was some sloppiness out there.
1: Some
0: Especially
1: good rounds too.
0: Saturday.
1: Yeah, the good round two played very solid Sunday in the final round, but Bob, that third round was it clearly like there was a lot of rest and fighting that left miss.
2: It kind of came out of nowhere too, because the first round a little rusty, then the second round was great. And then I thought, okay, he's just gonna roll through this now, just get everybody through there. But I don't really know how you gauge his game right now. Like, is he rounds, is he round three or is he round four? I don't know which Rory's going to show up. I suspect he's probably played a few rounds. If his MO is like it was at the Masters, he's probably played a few rounds now at Aronimink, and maybe he's got a little keener eye on what's going on. Although he has won already 4 times at Quail Hollow, so it's not like he didn't know that course.
1: And he spoke on the New Heights podcast with the Kelce Bros that he has played Aronimink. He went last Friday to play Aronimink, and he also joked with the media on Sunday after his final round when he said, yeah, he actually moved to the Philadelphia area to play Aronimink after all the nonsense that came out on social after he won the Masters, and also revealed that he's been dealing with a blister under his nail on his right pinky toe. Just saying that out loud, it's just giving me the heebie-jeebies a little bit. So hopefully the blister recovers. Bob, have you ever had any blisters from running? Because they're not fun.
2: Yeah, no, I've had a couple of blisters on the sort of the back of your heel. You have toenails that fall off. You know, I'm I those are sort of regular. I get 1 or 2 a year that kind of fall off, but they're not painful really.
1: Yeah.
2: They kind of, they just sort of fall off on their own. But no, I haven't had the blister underneath the nail. That would be just thinking about that.
0: You know,
1: Yeah.
0: Bob, when his nail falls off, he just closes his eyes.

0: and he concentrates and he can grow it back right there in the moment. It's unbelievable. You've never seen anything like it.
1: It's amazing. He's just so multi-talented.
2: Yes, lots of talent there, Rory McIlroy. Okay, guys, we're running a little short on time, but four Canadians are in the field this week. It hasn't been the best week for Canadians on the PGA Tour so far this season. So of the four Canadians who are in the field this week, we've got Pendrith, we've got Connors, we've got Nick Taylor, Siddharthan Yellamaraju. Mark, who has the best week?
0: I'm going to stick with Nicky. I think, mind you, it wouldn't surprise me if Siddharthan had a good week, because everything he does is supposed to be. He's not supposed to be playing this good at all these golf courses he's never seen before, but he somehow keeps doing it. But I think Nick's had a couple of real good weeks in a row. Likely should have been top 10 this week. It wasn't. Finally got to the positive side of strokes gained off the tee this week as well. The putter, he was fifth this week, guys, in putting, going back to that, you know. So I think Nick's tightened up off the tee, has found the putter. So for me, Nick Taylor's kind of turned the corner and is ready for a good summer.
2: What do you think, Bob?
1: Yeah, I go with Nick Taylor as well right now. I think he's got the best ammo in the bag, let's call it, as Mark just outlined, with the driver working and with that putter especially working for him. Siddharthan, I'd like to say, we're doing great things, but this is his first major. I mean, I know he's very good at just kind of saying, oh, I'm just going to go out and play golf. And I think he means that, and he does that. He just seems to enjoy going out there and doesn't worry about it. But I think once you see the size of the crowds and the atmosphere and all the stuff that goes around, it might be a little tougher for a rookie to kind of keep that out of his head. But listen, he's surprised us all so far this year, so maybe he can surprise us again. Wouldn't it be great to see him in the hunt?
0: Well, the way I look at it, it's like he ain't going to see anything at all at the PGA Championship that feels like walking into 16 and 17 at the Players' Championship, right? That is like, oh my. And he just walked right through it. Here I am playing golf. Okay. Yeah. So, you know, that's why I'm scared to doubt the kid, because mm-hmm. every time we doubt him, he makes us eat our words. So,
1: yeah.
2: Coming off,
0: which I think is fantastic, by the way.
2: Absolutely. I'm going with Yellamaraju for top Canadian for the PGA Championship. The guy finished T5 at the Players. This guy is awesome. Six top 20s now on the PGA Tour. Why not, Siddharthan Yellamaraju? Well, someone who is playing in his fifth consecutive PGA Championship will join us next year on GTC, and that is the Block Party. Michael Block joins us next.
3: 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They're coming in hot.
4: Let's just cut the BS. Like, what is the cause of this? 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Was there just too much fun had after the World Series? 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
5: 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I don't care. 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It happens to Judge constantly. 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Vladdy looks the same as he's always looked to me. I really just don't think he has his swing right now, and I think that he is chasing pitches that he should not be chasing. 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
2: Welcome back inside Golf Talk Canada. Well, one of the cool things about the PGA Championship is 20 PGA professionals play at the PGA Championship each and every year. They qualify. This year's final qualifier was at Bandon Dunes, which was awesome to watch on television. And one of the qualifiers this year, someone who's very familiar, Michael Block.
3: Making his fifth consecutive appearance at the PGA Championship, Michael Block, good friend of the show, now joins us here. Michael, congratulations. How excited are you for the PGA Championship?
22: Super happy to be making my presence, coming back out to Philly would be really cool. Ironic, I never played it, but, I've gotten to experience this quite a few times, so I'm really able to relish it now and enjoy the moment, which I'm really excited. I got a bunch of family and friends going with me and my son on the bag, so it's going to be a good week no matter what.
3: Okay, that's good. So, Aronimic, it's a unique setup. We haven't really seen it in a world-class stage since 2018. Just how much do you know about the golf course?
22: Yeah, I've checked out the course. Looks very fair as far as yardages are concerned. Not super long. Hole 15 is like 540 par 4, but outside of that, everything looks very doable for an old club pro like myself. The old school, Gil Hans came in, redid, Donald Ross design original. Gil Hans came in not too long ago and kind of took it, I think, back to the original state. And it looks great on the pictures I've seen. There's a couple dogleg lefts, a couple dogleg rights, and a ton of very straight holes. So I can't wait to get out there. And I've got the number one caddy out there. He's going to walk with me the first 2 days on the front nine and back nine and give me all the lowdown.
3: Which is great. Now, you went viral for a number of different reasons back in 2023. Of course, we'll get to the ace in just a little bit. But you talk glowingly about enjoying a nice IPA after a round of golf at the PGA Championship. Do you know what the IPA scene is like in Philly?
22: I do not. I was actually just talking to a friend today just coming over here that because, I had all these caddies reach out to me about walking with me for those first two holes because I threw something on my Instagram. And, so all these guys reached out, like literally 100 people reached out. And now, I'm going to try to find the local pub where all the caddies hang out and hopefully go in there and buy everyone a beer.
2: I love that. I absolutely love that. Now, of course, you qualified through the PGA Professional Championship out at beautiful Bandon Dunes. It looked amazing on TV. The conditions looked wild. What was it like qualifying through your play at Bandon Dunes?
22: Well, I mean, what a venue, you know, to go play in your national championship at Bandon Dunes on the Bandon Dunes course and the Pacific course, the two that we played during the 4 days was amazing. The weather was great, and it played like Bandon Dunes should play. Firm winds, greens, you know, undulated. I had a great caddy with me. I got the best caddy, one of the best up there. Tony Schuster was on the bag. Mm-hmm. So if you are ever going to go visit Bandon Dunes, you ask for Tony. He literally got me through the event. There's no way I'd be going to Aronimink if Tony wasn't on the bag, because he just knows the bounces, the greens, and everything. I listened to everything he said. Normally, I don't listen to anything. And I'm just like, what do I do, Tony? And I just listened to the guy, and he was right all the time.
2: And after you qualified for the PGA Championship for the fifth consecutive year, you came out with the quote saying, for all the haters, whatever, be haters. I absolutely love this. Can you explain that quote?
22: Yeah, no, for sure. You know, there was a point there after that 2023 run that, you know, I was sick of myself. I was sick of Michael Block, you know, and it was like, I get it. And I understood. I mean, if I'm sick of myself, I can only imagine, you know, I mean, I was getting shoved down everybody's throat with the replay of the hole in one and all this stuff. And I'm just like, I didn't even like my own voice, you know? And my wife and I were like, we were haters of my own self. And so we're just like, I understand how a lot of people were over the Michael Block at that point. I totally get it. And so I don't really blame anyone for hating me or loving me or whatever. I mean, if you come hang out with me, I mean, we're going to have a good time and we're going to go play golf and go have an IPA. I mean, that's what we do. So, it is what it is, and you know what? I don't have any ill will against anyone.
2: That's very well said, and if you're ever in the Toronto area and want a round of golf and an IPA, you have my email, so we can go from there, which is awesome.
22: I've spent some good time in Toronto now, and what a great city it is. And the funny part is, too, the craziest part about Toronto that I did do there, one night we were staying downtown, and my wife and I went out, and I was just really craving sushi. Mm. I had the best sushi. I have no idea what it was called, but I had the best sushi my entire life, and I'm from Southern California, in Toronto. It was awesome.
2: It's very multicultural here. Open invite, Michael, whenever you want to come to Toronto. Now, you mentioned the hole-in-one. You played with Rory McIlroy. It was a slam-dunk ace. It was back in 2023. Do you ever still have to pinch yourself and think, that was actually reality and that wasn't a dream?
22: Oh, yeah. I mean, I was just talking to somebody yesterday about it, where it's like, that dream scenario will never happen ever again. I mean, that's going to be the best term of my life, period. I know it. I'm okay with that. I can't believe it even happened. Yeah, just all kind of kept on lining up throughout the week, right? 270s to start with, you know, I had Taylor Pendrith with me the first two rounds, one of the best dudes around. So super great pairing. And then on Saturday, it's pouring rain. I thought I was going to shoot an 85 and embarrass myself, but I was just paired with Justin Rose. And it's raining, and we were making every putt we looked at, and we're giving each other high fives and having a great time and trying another 70. You know, and all of a sudden, I'm like, this is insane. I'm in like eighth place going to the final round of a major championship. And then, of course, you know, I'm getting interviewed by somebody, and in the middle of the interview, they're like, by the way, I just saw it. You're paired with Rory McIlroy. And I'm like, of course I am, right? I mean, that's how the week was going. And then, you know, I said in that quote, I'm like, well, we're going to have fun. And I had no idea that I was going to slam dunk a hole-in-one on 15 and then get up and down out of the crowd on 18. I mean, crazy, crazy, crazy things happened that week, and it was a very fortunate, to say the very, very least.
2: It was so much fun to watch from afar, and you're continuing to do some great things. But, Michael, in closing, on a lighter note, since you've come on the stage, we've made it a fun little tradition on Golf Talk Canada that anytime I say the block party, it's sort of a drinking game on Golf Talk Canada. So what do you say? You go out and have a good week at Aronimink and let the block party continue.
22: Oh, we will have so much fun. We will have so much fun. I'll come to Toronto. We'll go out. We'll have a beer. Appreciate all the support. You know, Canada's been amazing to me this entire time when I played the Canadian Open at Oakdale back in 2023 and doing the other things I did with Wayne, and we really had a good time. So yeah, I appreciate the support, and I appreciate everything from you guys.
2: Absolutely, Michael. Go have a great week at Aronimink. Keep in touch and play well.
22: Appreciate you. Thank you.
2: Really enjoy chatting with Michael Block. And for the video version of that interview, check out our YouTube channel later today as well. Golf Talk Canada Television this week. When we come back here on GTC, we'll do an all-time PGA Championship edition of Winners, Weird, and What.
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5: Golf Talk Canada continues. Well, since it's a major championship on the men's side, we thought we'd do an all-time winners, weird, and what version for the PGA Championship this week. Mark, you have the tee.
6: I'll answer the question. You want answers?
7: I think I'm entitled.
6: You want answers?
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6: You can't handle the truth!
8: All right, boys, my winner and my weird this week are kind of connected for my all-time PGA. My winner, and I kind of alluded to this when we were talking about the identity of the PGA championship and how this century, it may have given us some of the best duels and some of the best Sundays of, compared to any other major. And it starts at the start of the century, the 2000 PGA Championship of Valhalla. I got to think, guys, May versus Woods might be the greatest Tiger duel of all time. You know, it didn't come in the form of Mickelson. It didn't come in the form of Els. It came in the form of May. You know, a journeyman story, someone that Tiger looked up to as a kid playing junior golf on the circuit in California. But that had to be the best blow for blow final round into a playoff that I think I've ever seen, Bob. To me, it might be... The two that stick to mind, come to mind, Bob, are that and Henrik Stenson versus Phil Mickelson at the Open Championship over the weekend, the last 36. I don't know if any of them ever got better than that, but from a PGA perspective, Bob, Woods May stands out for me.
9: Yeah, I was there for that one, and I can tell you it was like someone had written a script, because here you got the heavyweight champion and you got this underdog and the two of them going at it hole after hole, and some of the putts they made down the stretch, especially Bob May. And then there was that weird thing with the ball sort of disappearing and then reappearing. We weren't quite sure if it was actually kicked out or thrown out by somebody or what was going on. The atmosphere was beyond anything I think I can remember at that point. It was just so good with shot after shot being made. It was a real fun adventure.
8: And Skulls, I will tell you, I think the greatest Tiger point walk-in of all time.
5: That's just what I was going to say. It was like a really cool run after point celebration. It was kind of awkward at the same time, but it was kind of cool. But it was the one celly growing up for me that I would always say, okay, I got 15 feet. I'm running after and pointing if this puck goes in. And often, more often than not, I would miss that putt.
8: Well, I mentioned to you that my winner and my weird were connected in a way this week. It's because, you know, talking about what might be the most epic duel in the history of the PGA Championship, my weird is also kind of an epic duel on a Sunday. Who would have thought, you know, with everything we watch Tiger do in the world of golf from 1997 through 2009, and his success rate in closing 54-hole leads and his success rate in closing out major championships, that it was going to be Y.E. Yang that eventually took down Tiger Woods. You know, it came from nowhere. It was bizarre. Little did we really know at the time what Tiger's life was like really away from the game. And maybe if we all knew the truth of what was going on there, maybe we could have saw something like that coming, but it was really the first crack in the armor of Tiger Woods Superman to Tiger Woods human being. And it'll still give me one of the weirdest displays or weirdest images of any major championship I've ever had, where Y.E. Yang is holding his staff bag over his head like the Stanley Cup. That's about as weird as it gets. Okay, my what this week, from Palmer to Pariah. What would you two gentlemen would have said if I had told you when we left Keough Island in 2021 and Phil Mickelson became the modern-day Arnold Palmer and the oldest major champion in history and really ushered us out of the pandemic with galleries and celebrations and people again? What would you two gentlemen have said if I'd have said, this guy is going to take the next 4 years of his life and light his legacy on fire and champion a Saudi golf league and burn a bridge. There's guys that left the PGA Tour, and then there is lighting the bridge on fire. And it's just shocking. It's sad. And It's just what a memory of Keough Island. How we ended up here, I have no idea. But all right, Bob, tea is yours.
10: So what do I do? Just aim for the pond?
11: No, you're not supposed to hit it into the water.
10: But you hit it into the water.
11: I know I hit it into the water.
10: Well, why do they even have water if you're not supposed to hit it there?
11: Because it's fun! We're having fun!
10: Look, it went further than your ball.
9: All right, thanks, Mark. You're right. That was sort of a sad... I guess we didn't know it was going to be a farewell to Phil at that point, but you're right. Mm-hmm. All right, my winner is Jack Nicklaus. And, you know, Jack has sort of gained that reputation for winning the Masters at age 46. And everyone thought, wow, an old guy winning the Masters. But people forget that in a previous few years before that, he won, in fact, 6 years before that, Jack won the PGA Championship at age 40. And nobody thought he could win at age 40. They all thought, oh, my gosh, that's way too old to win any kind of a golf tournament, let alone a major championship. But not only did Jack win the tournament, he won it by 7 shots. Jack Nicklaus, age 40, just rolling through the field. And the comments afterwards were, this guy is going to keep winning until he's 50, they said. Well, they were a little bit short of that. It was only until he was 46. But you know what what really sort of brings it full circle is his first prize, Mark, was $60,000.
8: Wow, $60,000. Oh, my Lord. That is insane. But you know what, Scully, just to give you some perspective on this, mm-hmm. winning a major at age 40 in 1980 would literally be the equivalent of winning a major at 55 or 60 right now, Bobby. Yeah. In the modern game, like that's... 40 was looked at so, it's not the 40 of today. Yeah. It was like, oh my God, it's like somebody walking off in the middle of their Champions Tour career and winning the PGA Championship.
9: All right, my weird takes us to Whistling Straits in 2004, mm-hmm. and Vijay Singh wins the championship. But if I had told you on Sunday morning that Vijay Singh could win the championship without making a birdie in his final round, What would you have said, Adam?
5: No chance.
9: Yes, no, yeah, impossible.
5: Absolutely no chance, right? Right?
9: He shot 76 and got into a playoff, which he won, a three-hole playoff. His dad. But not making a birdie the entire final round. It goes a little bit to how difficult the course was playing. But a major championship won without a birdie to me is, I mean, there was a birdie in the playoff, but it's just amazing that he could do that. And I don't know, Vijay Singh, I was thinking about this when I was reading this. I don't think Vijay Singh gets enough respect for how good a player he was, how many tournaments he won, and how he won them. And this is another episode of just that, getting through without winning, making a birdie. But I don't know. Anyway, my what this week is another dramatic finish. And this is another thing that a lot of people have sort of forgotten over the years. Everybody knows how Greg Norman coughed up that big lead at the Masters back in 96, I think it was, against Nick Faldo. But what you may forget is that in 1986, he actually coughed up another lead. He started Sunday at the PGA Championship at Inverness with a four-shot lead. By the time he got to the 18th hole, they were all tied. He had a double bogey and a bogey in the last five holes, and Bob Tway caught him. They were tied, standing on the 72nd hole. Bob Tway hit his second shot into a bunker. Greg Norman hit his on the green. We figure, okay, this is either going to be another playoff or Greg Norman's finally going to get a major championship. And what happens? Bob Tway holds the bunker shot, the most famous hold bunker shot that we can recall. And of course, Norman is by two and goes his tail between his legs. Mark, what do you remember about that one?
8: Well, I remember the shot, Bob. And I remember 1986, Greg Norman had the Saturday Slam. He led every major heading into Sunday in the single calendar year and only won the Open Championship. It's the only one he actually won was the Open that year. Lost to Jack at Augusta, lost to Tway at the PGA Championship. I can't recall who he lost to at the U.S. Open off the top of my head. It might have been Curtis Strain. No, that's too early for Curtis. But I can tell you right now, to lead all four and only get the one, that is a tough, tough go. So
9: That's pretty hard, so I'll tell you. All right, Adam, the tee is now yours.
12: 348. Oh, man, that is sweet. Okay, gentlemen, before I get to mine, 1984, Fuzzy Zeller.
8: 86.
12: Oh, okay. Oh, 86. Okay, Zeller beat Greg Norman in a playoff, though, however.
8: There you go.
12: The internet here.
8: So. There you go. That must have been the year where it's famous image of waving the white towel in the fairway that year. What year were you born, Skulls?
12: I'm a 92. 92.
8: Norman probably gagged that year, too.
12: Likely. Yeah. Well, someone who didn't gag it the year before I was born is my winner, and that's Mr. John Daly back in 1991. He was the ninth alternate that week at Crooked Stick, and he found out he won. He found out he got into the tournament on the Wednesday night, drove all night, didn't see the golf course. What did he do, Mark? He dominated all week with the driver, wins by three. But the great image with the epic mullet and walking down the 18th hole sort of with the fist pump in the air, that's one of the best all-time images I think ever.
8: With Squeaky on his bag, God rest his soul. I believe it was Nick Price who withdrew, and that's how he ended up getting in. And Bob, he was a legend. Because this is before, like, major, obviously, this is before the internet, this is before YouTube, this is before Instagram. There was very little TV coverage at the time of what I believe at the time was the Hogan Tour, which we now know as the Corn Ferry Tour, and he was a legend. There were stories on the PGA Tour in 1991. Do you hear about this guy down on the Hogan Tour that he can't warm up with driver because the ranges aren't long enough for him? He had like this legendary kind of chatter going on about him down at the Hogan Tour, and he comes up and pulls the Paul Bunyan mullet-style victory. So cool, man. So cool. The Ryder Cup captain, guys, by the way.
12: Oh, yes, of course. That was viral. John Daly, what a win that was. Okay, guys, my weird 2010. Dustin Johnson, he's got a one-shot lead. He's on the 72nd hole, and he hits it a little on the right-hand side into a bunker. And there were over 1,000 bunkers on the course that week. That was signs all over the locker room. Anything in a waste area, consider it a bunker. You can't ground your club. Well, what did Dustin Johnson do? He grounds his club, hits the approach shot over the green, needs a par to win, misses the par putt to win, taps in for bogey, thinks he's going into a playoff with Bubba Watson and Martin Keimer. No, no, no, no, no. DJ, you grounded your club. It's a two-shot penalty. DJ, no longer. Mark, I'm glad he missed the putt for par, because if he had made it, it would have been one of the most awkward moments in not just sports history, life history on TV, because he would have lost because of that. So
8: I mean it was posted all over the locker room. It was posted all over the golf course. The players and the caddies were given like specific instructions at the start of the week with one page about how the bunkers, how the waste areas were going to be treated for the week. Nobody to blame but yourself. And I believe the official quote from Dustin was, "Oh,
12: I have no idea. Over 1,000 bunkers, so it's like straight." Anyway, Dustin Johnson does not win the PGA Championship. Back in 2010. Okay, my what this week. Woo. Okay, my what this week. Rory McIlroy won the PGA. He's won it twice, but the last time he won, this was a strange one, because due to some weather in the area, Rory didn't tee off his final round that Sunday until 4:47 p.m. local time, playing with Bernd Wiesberger in that final round. And Rory made an unbelievable eagle on his 10th hole, where he hit a fairway wood, and Nick Faldo was in the booth and said, "Oh, he necked it." And he hit this low hot runner from 280 plus yards to 6 feet, then made the eagle putt. But because he teed off at 4:47 p.m., it was getting dark, and Rory stepped up to the 72nd hole, and the irises were cranked on the TV cameras, and he probably couldn't have finished. But they wanted to get it done, because you want to finish on a Sunday night, right? So Rory was calling ahead, said, "Hey, Phil, hey, Ricky Fowler, can we play through?" And they're looking back saying, "I don't know what you're talking about." Anyway, they let Rory and Bernd Wiesberger go through. They play pretty much as a foursome, not quite as a foursome. Ricky and Phil did finish before. But this was so strange, and it was Rory's last major championship win until, obviously, the Masters last year, and he wins the Masters again this year. Bob, were you there back in 2014?
9: I was, and I can tell you that there was a lot of televisions that were operating behind. There was sort of a patio, and there's a lot of televisions up there, and that cast light on the green. If those televisions weren't there, there's no way they could play. And Phil kind of whined afterwards about, you know, letting them play up, but it was perfect. And it's as close to pitch black as I've seen a finish of a golf tournament, but they did hit their shots in there. And if, as I say, the television cat, these televisions all cast light sort of like a scoreboard will do. Mm. So they were, once they got on the green, it was fine. I mean, a little tough to read, but at that point, Rory, I think, was pretty much in control.
12: Yeah, Rory McIlroy, the winner back in 2014. Well, fun edition of Winners Weird and What. We'll do this again on television too. Can't wait for that. Gentlemen, you're both traveling. Thank you so much for your time here. As always, our first PGA Championship preview show of the year. We'll talk to both of you when you're both on the road a little later this week. We'll wrap up Golf Talk Canada next.
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13: Well, he probably looks at it and says, "Great, they probably won it, but are we any closer to winning? I want to win." Mm-hmm. Well, what are we doing to try to change our roster to try to win? And I think that's a fair position for Austin Matthews to put himself in.
14: Sure.
13: I mean, he's been here for 10 years. And, you know, he's seen other players go other places and have success.
14: I think winning the number one overall pick takes a lot of pressure off of Matthews if he is indeed traded.
13: Because and I think a lot of pressure off the organization.
14: Disgusted with him. They will be disgusted with him because, again, once this reporting comes out, he's not sure he wants to return for this season. But having Gavin McKenna in the fold softens the blow and perhaps accelerates the rebuild. That the Toronto Maple Leafs probably should be looking to execute anyways.
13: I totally agree.
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21: Looking to get going. He is scoreless right now, 0 of 6 from the field. Cavs and Pistons followed by Thunder and Lakers tonight. OKC with the chance to complete the sweep at 10:30 Eastern. Knicks awaiting the winner of Cavs Pistons in the Eastern Conference Final for a second straight season after the sweep over the Philadelphia 76ers. ESPN Radio's David Dennis Jr. says might be time for the Sixers to move on from Joel Embiid.
22: This was more successful than we thought he was going to be this season. I thought he was done as well. The word was that knee was really a problem. And I think what we're revealing is this is the ceiling for the Philadelphia 76ers with Joel Embiid. This is the best they're going to be with him.
21: Elsewhere, NHL Stanley Cup playoffs, game 4 in Minnesota. The Wild up 1-0 on the Avs after 1. Danila Yurov with a goal on the power play.
0: Hey, it's your resident Super Bowl champ, Chris Candy. 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

0: Justin Herbert and Pat Mahomes in a rock fight.
1: Right, exactly. Paper, rock, scissors being played in the front yard.
0: Right.
1: Couple running backs are going to be playing. Exactly. They know exactly what they're doing in the National Football League. So, yeah, the schedule release, again, coming up on Thursday. But do not be surprised if you know your favorite team's 17-game, 18-week schedule before Thursday's release ever happens. But we'll be here to break it down. Trust and believe that. Now, as much as I might talk about us having the information ahead of time, we'll be here to break it down. That's for sure.
0: I'm doing a whole local show on Thursday night.
1: Oh, I am too.
0: You know what I'm saying?
1: Oh, I am too. That's what I'm saying. Like, schedule drop, I might be talking bad about it on Monday, but I already know that come Thursday, I'll be all over it. Like, I got the secret braille in my hand. You know what I mean? Like, I got everything. I got every answer you'd ever want to know is right here in my hand. But that's exactly, I mean, look, the NFL is a machine for a reason. And we continue to fuel and feed the machine. And we will fuel the schedule coming up on Thursday. He's Emmett Golden. I'm Q Myers. Currently, the Cavaliers 100. The Pistons 81. 8:19 left to go in this one. Cleveland is feeling good about the direction that they're rolling in game four. Coming up next, how about those Knicks? They're feeling good about the way that they're rolling. But can we trust them? 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

0: your get out of jail free pass, and that was it. You only get one.
1: Okay, all right, that's fair enough. You know, I will be. There will be several references of a Cavalanche. For people that don't know, that are just tuning in, that is when the Cavaliers go on a huge run.
0: What Emmett is trying to say is just another corny saying that he has, and he has plenty of them.
1: Why have corny sayings?
0: I don't know why you have to, because you're my brother, and I like to, and you know, I don't like you having to be to rely on corny things, but sometimes it just happens.
1: Yeah, man, I don't know. I'm a firm believer, and if it's cool to you, it's cool. You know, it don't matter what anybody else thinks. So,
0: of course.
1: Nah, it's a cool saying.
0: Of course you would say that. That's exactly what I would expect from Emmett Golden. But the Cavaliers, they were able to get the victory at the house. Again, 112-103, dominant second half. Donovan Mitchell did his thing in the second half. The Cavaliers defensively got after it. And in the first quarter, to start the game, I mean, James Harden, again, I just thought him going out and getting onto an 11-0 start, his health, was pretty impressive. So, again, I'm normally pretty hard on James Harden. I got to give him a lot of credit for starting the game off the right way, and Donovan Mitchell finishing things off really strong. So now the series is knotted up at 2. The other game 4 going on right now has the Lakers show up by 3, 24-21, with just under 20 seconds left to go in the first quarter. He's Emmett Golden. I'm Q Myers. It's game night here on ESPN Radio. Coming up next, is it time to be done with the process in Philly? It's game night on ESPN Radio on the all-new ESPN app.
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0: leaves at the end of the second, comes back at the start of the third, and then gets the dagger empty netter to seal the deal for the Avalanche in game four. They're going back to Denver with a 3-1 series lead, hugely because of their superstar center, Nathan MacKinnon, what he's done for the Colorado Avalanche this series.
1: Nathan MacKinnon, fifth consecutive playoff game with a goal, longest streak of his playoff career. Colorado leads the series 3-1. The Wild suffering their first loss this postseason after scoring first. They had been 4-0 going into the game. They're now 4-1. History hasn't been kind when they trail like this. They are, though, 2-6 in series when they trail 3-1 in a best of seven. Tuesday, a couple more games on ESPN. Ducks and Golden Knights in Las Vegas. Their series is tied 2-2. That one follows game four for the Sabres and Canadiens. Montreal with a 2-1 series lead, and they're hosting Game 4. ESPN analyst P.K. Subban.
2: My goodness, the Buffalo Sabres have to show up in a big way. Their best game has to come. It's a must-win game for me just because, you know, it's not a must-win game, but they got to play a whole lot better. To me, they've sat back way too much. You have to attack the game. Montreal's been playing in this series. Buffalo's been watching. So Lindy Ruff said, give them respect. But I think to a man, they have to come out and pound their legs. You got to skate against Montreal. Buffalo cannot afford to slow the game down. They have to pick up the pace and play at a higher tempo. It's going to be a challenge for them, but they have to find a way to get this win. Listen, they had a great start. Scoring 53 seconds into the game, they'll need a similar start, but they're going to have to sustain that pressure for 60 minutes. I don't think they can do it. I think the way the Montreal Canadiens are playing right now and the way Dobish is playing, it's a uphill climb for Buffalo, but they have the team to do it. They're going to have to show they have enough sandpaper, they've gained enough experience, and they have another level to their game.
1: 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We'll see it on ESPN. Well, the hits did come eventually. That's next. SportsCenter All Night continues. It's ESPN Radio.
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1: 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Update from Los Angeles. 12 seconds to go in LA. Thunder with a 3-point lead. It's been back and forth down the stretch of this one. Lakers trying to stay alive. Thunder trying to close out a sweep. The Thunder had a 1-point lead, went to the line, got a couple of free throws, and now they have that 3-point lead with 12 seconds to go. LA needs to tie this one up, send it through overtime if they can, or get the win in regulation. They need the win in order to keep their season alive. SportsCenter All Night, ESPN Radio. Baseball, Yankees mired in a 3-game slide as they stepped on the field at Camden Yards in Baltimore. Their starter, Ryan Weathers, dealing. No hitting the Orioles through six. 2-run homer from Ben Rice back in the third had given the Yankees a 2-0 lead. But after being no hit for six, Baltimore finally had the bats contribute in the seventh.
2: Your best for Weathers, the 11 strikeouts. He's sitting on 9. And 2-run left.
3: The 1-1. Mayo launches one. Left field in deep. In the corner she goes. And that baby is gone. Kobe Mayo, not in the original starting lineup, with an Earl Weaver special that gives the Orioles the lead.
1: Yankees taking control, and the Orioles taking control over the Yankees in that seventh inning. Orioles, the 3-2 win. First win over the Yankees since September. They'd lost 9 straight. Their first win when their opponent started a left-handed pitcher this season. Kobe Mayo with the home run, 3 RBI, third 3-run homer of the season as the Orioles get the win. Yankees, meanwhile, now with a 4th consecutive loss, second longest losing streak this season. They had 5 straight in early April. Diamondbacks and Rangers.
4: There's the swing and a ball rocketed down the right field line. That is a fair ball. It'll pinball off the wall back to Nimmo. Nimmo fires to second late. Carroll scores, and it's back-to-back doubles for the D-backs to give them an early 1-0 lead.
1: Arizona Sports 98-7. That run coming in the top of the first. And that's the way the game would end. Diamondbacks with the 1-0 win, their 8th win in a 1-run game, tying the second most among major league teams this season, trailing only the Cubs, who have 9. Diamondbacks with 3 straight games with at most 1 run allowed for the first time since 2021. Rangers, meanwhile, their 7th loss in a 1-run game, ties the 4th most among baseball teams this season, their 3rd straight loss against the Diamondbacks. They last won in September. Rays starting early against the Blue Jays.
3: Richie against Gausman. Third baseman Okamoto is shallow. He swings on the first pitch and lines it to right for a base hit. Pass the diving Clement. Here comes Caminero to score. Sanchez overruns the baseball, and Fraley scores behind him. And the Rays take a 3-0 lead. Not bunting, and he lines one to the gap. Right center field, it gets down and splits the outfielders, heads all the way to the wall. Fiducia to third, being waved home. He heads to the plate. The throw goes to third. Walls is in with an RBI triple, and the Rays have a 4-0 lead.
5: 2-1. Swung on and hit high in the air to fairly deep center. Driving back Varsho to the track, to the wall. Gone! Jonathan Aranda goes dead central. His 8th home run of the year, and the Rays extend the lead for the second straight inning. It's now 7-3 in the fifth.
1: 7-3 in the fifth inning after starting in the first with a 2-run single. Rays go on to an 8-5 win over the Blue Jays. 620 WDAE. Rays improving to 15-2 since April 22nd. That's the best win percentage in baseball over that span. The Rays are an American League best 27-13 this season, tying the franchise's third best 40-game start to a season all time. 8-5 over the Blue Jays with their win on Monday. Mariners and home runs, words that tend to go together. Often we are talking about Cal Raleigh, but on Monday,
6: here's the 0-2.
4: Swung on, that's crossed. Left field, a no-doubter. It's on its way. It is gone. Over the Crawford boxes, off the wall, Julio. A no-doubt solo smash.
1: Seattle Sports, 7:10 a.m. Mariners, a 3-1 win over the Astros. 5-0 against Houston this season, their longest win streak to start a season against Houston in the series history. Julio Rodriguez, seventh homer of the season, three homers during his five-game hit streak. Cal Raleigh, though, hitless in his last 36 at-bats. That's the longest streak for a reigning Silver Slugger winner since the award's inception in 1980. Angels have struggled primarily on the road lately. Monday in Cleveland, Guardians were on the board in the second. And then in the third,
6: the 0-1. Swung on, broken bat flare, base hit into right center. Scoring is Hoskins. Manzardo right behind him. Motoring to third is David Fry. Well, that is the second broken bat single tonight for Cleveland. Schneeman gets it this time, gets two RBIs in the process. It's 5-0 Cleveland. Swung on, drilled toward the gap, left center, slicing away and drops and bounces all the way to the wall. Scoring are Fry and Schneeman. And an opposite field two-run double to left center by Travis Bazzana.
1: WTAM, Guardians go on to a 7-2 win over the Angels. Sports Center All Night, ESPN Radio. Making another clean sweep for the Thunder. They close out a 5-point win over the Lakers in game four to advance. As for the future in L.A., our Dave McMenamin.
7: I don't think you look at the result of this series to be some abject failure that would affect the way he looks at the future. What you'd look at is this opponent has a tremendous culture. It has top-to-bottom roster full of role players who bring different things to the table. And that's what it takes to succeed, combined with star power. That's what it takes to succeed in today's NBA.
1: And so we will have to see what happens with LeBron James in terms of his future in L.A. and in the NBA. Much more straight ahead as Sports Center All Night continues at ESPN Radio.
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11: 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Vladdy looks the same as he's always looked to me. I really just don't think he has his swing right now, and I think that he is chasing pitches that he should not be chasing. 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

0: which is a second career high underneath Coach Finch. Game prior, 32 kickouts, which is a career high in kickouts because of Wemby in the paint, and I assume that it'll go that way again, and they'll have a big response in that arena in San Antonio.
1: 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That's next. 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

0: 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To the ice, game four, Wild and Avs in St. Paul. And we were in a 2-2 game in the third period.
1: Brewery down low for Parker Kelly. Gibby Ranta knocks it away for Middleton. Brewery works it loose. One-timer! Score! Go ahead and Sally! Parker Kelly! A one-timer from Edina beats Volstead, and the Avalanche have the lead back. It's 3-2 Colorado.
0: They score the go-ahead goal midway through the third. They'd add a couple of empty netters and win it 5-2 in game four. Altitude 92.5. Avs a 3-1 series lead. They have a 14-2 series record when they have a 3-1 series lead. Nathan MacKinnon scoring a goal in this one. He now has 6 goals in the last 5 playoff games after having none in the first 3 to begin the postseason. And in this one, took a puck to the face in the second period, late in the second, wound up back on the ice and had one of those empty netters at the end. ESPN analyst Eric Johnson was on the call Monday as the Avs go up 3-1.
2: The Colorado Avalanche have gone all season long really without a true number one. They started the playoffs with Scott Wedgwood, who had never made a start in the playoffs before in his career, and he was awesome. He just lost his first game the other night in game 3, but they switch to Blackwood, and Blackwood's been a starter for a majority of his career. He's really taken a step forward the last couple of years with the Avs. Wedgwood's quicker, smaller, competes more. Blackwood's longer, more athletic, and he's made some huge saves, especially tonight Mackenzie Blackwood did with his size that kept the Wild off the score sheet. Jared Bednar has to be applauded for going with Mackenzie Blackwood tonight in game four.
3: We've got to talk about Nate MacKinnon. We saw MacKinnon take a puck to the face. It did not look good, but he was right back out there for the third. You played with him. You've got familiarity. Talk about his toughness and what that does for his teammates, for him to be right back out there.
2: Yeah, his nickname is Nate Dog for a reason, because he is an absolute dog out there. This guy just will do anything for his team. And I think everyone thinks about how great of a goal scorer he is and playmaker and his speed, and he is all that. But he also can defend and play in the hard areas. And he takes a puck off his nose, probably breaks it, blood coming everywhere, leaves at the end of the second, comes back at the start of the third, and then gets the dagger empty netter to seal the deal for the Avalanche in game four. They're going back to Denver with a 3-1 series lead, hugely because of their superstar center, Nathan MacKinnon, what he's done for the Colorado Avalanche this series.
0: MacKinnon with his 5th consecutive playoff game with a goal, longest streak of his playoff career. Avs get the 5-2 win. It was closer than that, a couple of empty netters, but Colorado does have a 3-1 series lead. Tuesday, a couple more games on ESPN. Ducks, Golden Knights in Las Vegas. Their series is tied 2-2. That one follows game 4 for the Sabres and Canadiens. Montreal with a 2-1 series lead there, and they are hosting game 4. ESPN analyst PK Subban.
4: My goodness, the Buffalo Sabres have to show up in a big way. Their best game has to come. It's a must-win game for me, just because, you know, not it's not a must-win game, but they got to play a whole lot better. To me, they've sat back way too much. You have to attack the game. Montreal's been playing in this series. Buffalo's been watching. So Lindy Ruff said, give them respect. But I think to a man, they have to come out and pound their legs. You got to skate against Montreal. Buffalo cannot afford to slow the game down. They have to pick up the pace and play at a higher tempo. It's going to be a challenge for them, but they have to find a way to get this win. Listen, they had a great start. Scoring 53 seconds into the game, they'll need a similar start, but they're going to have to sustain that pressure for 60 minutes. I don't think they can do it. I think the way the Montreal Canadiens are playing right now and the way Dobish is playing, it's a uphill climb for Buffalo, but they have the team to do it. They're going to have to show they have enough sandpaper, they've gained enough experience, and they have another level to their game.
0: Sabres, Canadiens, game 4 coming up 7 o'clock Eastern. It's on ESPN. Right now, SportsCenter all night. On the diamond Monday, Yankees mired in a 3-game slide as they stepped on the field at Camden Yards in Baltimore. Their starter, Ryan Weathers, dealing. He was no-hitting the Orioles through 6. Had a 2-run home run from Ben Rice back in the third that gave New York a 2-0 lead. But after being no-hit for 6, the Baltimore bats did contribute in the 7th.
5: Desperate for a base runner by any means. Hadley pokes this into right field. That's a base hit.
6: Adley goes the other way and gets a single to right, and the Orioles are on the board with a hit. And the tying run will very quickly come to the plate, and Pete Alonso, the 1-1. Mayo launches one. Left field in deep. In the corner she goes, and that baby is gone! Coby Mayo, not in the original starting lineup, with an Earl Weaver special that gives the Orioles the lead.
0: Three-run homer, which put Baltimore out in front. Earl Weaver, Hall of Fame manager for the Orioles. He would sum up his baseball philosophy as pitching, defense, and three-run homer. WBAL with the call. Orioles win it 3-2. Mayo with the home run, three RBI. Third three-run homer. One of eight major league players with at least three this season. Yankees now have four. Four straight losses. Their second longest losing streak this season. They did drop five straight in early April. Rangers hosting the Diamondbacks. Arizona striking in the top of the first.
7: There's the swing and a ball rocketed down the right field line. That is a fair ball. It'll pinball off the wall back to Nimmo. Nimmo fires to second late. Carroll scores, and it's back-to-back doubles for the D-backs to give them an early 1-0 lead.
0: Arizona Sports, 98.7 FM, 1-0 there. 1-0 would be the final. Diamondbacks' eighth win in a one-run game this season. Rangers' seventh loss in a one-run game this season. Rangers' third straight loss against the Diamondbacks. Rays also scoring in the top of the first. It would be a three-run inning in Toronto. They would add some more in the top of the second.
8: Not bunting, and he lines one to the gap. Right center fielder gets down and splits the outfielders, heads all the way to the wall. Fiducia to third, being waved home. He heads to the plate. The throw goes to third. Walls is in with an RBI triple, and the Rays have a 4-0 lead.
0: They tack on more in the fifth and go on to an 8-5 win over the Blue Jays. Rays are 15-2 since April 22nd, best win percentage in baseball. Over that span, Giants a 9-3 win over the Dodgers. San Francisco scoring the final six runs after the game was tied 3-3 going into the seventh inning. The win snapping a seven-game road losing streak had been the team's longest since 2023. Dodgers, meanwhile, have dropped three straight and eight of the last 12, scoring three runs or fewer in nine of the 12 games over the course of that stretch. Is this the end? That's next. SportsCenter All Night continues. It's ESPN Radio.
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0: 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As the playoffs continue to roll on, we'll react to two series-defining Game 4s. Plus, is Game 5 a must-win for the Spurs at home? 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
1: 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To the ice, game four, Wild and Avs in St. Paul. And we were in a 2-2 game in the third period.
2: Drury, down low for Parker Kelly. Gibby Ronta knocks it away for Middleton. Drury works it loose. One-timer! Score! Go ahead and Selly! Parker Kelly! A one-timer from Edina beats Volstead, and the Avalanche have the lead back. It's 3-2 Colorado.
1: They score the go-ahead goal midway through the third. They'd add a couple of empty netters and win it 5-2 in game four. Altitude 92.5. Avs a 3-1 series lead.

0: have a 14-2 series record when they have a 3-1 series lead. Nathan MacKinnon scoring a goal in this one. He now has 6 goals in the last 5 playoff games after having none in the first 3 to begin the postseason. And in this one, took a puck to the face in the second period, late in the second. Wound up back on the ice and had one of those empty netters at the end. ESPN analyst Eric Johnson was on the call Monday as the Avs go up 3-1.
1: The Colorado Avalanche have gone all season long really without a true number one. They started the playoffs with Scott Wedgwood, who had never made a start in the playoffs before in his career, and he was awesome. He just lost his first game the other night in Game 3, but they switch to Blackwood, and Blackwood's been a starter for a majority of his career. He's really taken a step forward the last couple of years with the Avs. Wedgwood's quicker, smaller, competes more. Blackwood's longer, more athletic, and he's made some huge saves, especially tonight Mackenzie Blackwood did with his size that kept the Wild off the score sheet. Jared Bednar has to be applauded for going with Mackenzie Blackwood tonight in Game 4.
2: We've got to talk about Nate MacKinnon. We saw MacKinnon take a puck to the face. It did not look good, but he was right back out there for the third. You played with him. You've got familiarity. Talk about his toughness and what that does for his teammates, for him to be right back out there.
1: Yeah, his nickname is Nate Dog for a reason, because he is an absolute dog out there. This guy just will do anything for his team. And I think everyone thinks about how great of a goal scorer he is and playmaker and his speed, and he is all that. But he also can defend and play in the hard areas. And he takes a puck off his nose, probably breaks it, blood coming everywhere, leaves at the end of the second, comes back at the start of the third, and then gets the dagger empty netter to seal the deal for the Avalanche in Game 4. They're going back to Denver with a 3-1 series lead, hugely because of their superstar center, Nathan MacKinnon, what he's done for the Colorado Avalanche this series.
0: MacKinnon with his 5th consecutive playoff game with a goal, longest streak of his playoff career. Avs get the 5-2 win. It was closer than that, a couple of empty netters, but Colorado does have a 3-1 series lead. Tuesday, a couple more games on ESPN. Ducks, Golden Knights in Las Vegas. Their series is tied 2-2. That one follows Game 4 for the Sabres and Canadiens. Montreal with a 2-1 series lead there, and they are hosting Game 4. ESPN analyst PK Subban.
3: My goodness, the Buffalo Sabres have to show up in a big way. Their best game has to come. It's a must-win game for me, just because, you know, it's not a must-win game, but they got to play a whole lot better. To me, they've sat back way too much. You have to attack the game. Montreal's been playing in this series. Buffalo's been watching. So Lindy Ruff said, give them respect. But I think to a man, they have to come out and pound their legs. You got to skate against Montreal. Buffalo cannot afford to slow the game down. They have to pick up the pace and play at a higher tempo. It's going to be a challenge for them, but they have to find a way to get this win. Listen, they had a great start. Scoring 53 seconds into the game, they'll need a similar start, but they're going to have to sustain that pressure for 60 minutes. I don't think they can do it. I think the way the Montreal Canadiens are playing right now and the way Dobish is playing, it's a uphill climb for Buffalo, but they have the team to do it. They're going to have to show they have enough sandpaper, they've gained enough experience, and they have another level to their game.
0: Sabres, Canadiens, Game 4 coming up 7 o'clock Eastern. It's on ESPN. Right now, SportsCenter all night. On the diamond Monday, Yankees mired in a 3-game slide as they stepped on the field at Camden Yards in Baltimore. Their starter, Ryan Weathers, dealing. He was no-hitting the Orioles through 6. Had a 2-run home run from Ben Rice back in the 3rd that gave New York a 2-0 lead. But after being no-hit for 6, the Baltimore Bats did contribute in the 7th.
4: Desperate for a base runner by any means. Hadley pokes this into right field. That's a base hit. Hadley goes the other way and gets a single to right, and the Orioles are on the board with a hit. And the tying run will very quickly come to the plate, and Pete Alonso, the 1-1. Mayo launches one. Left field in deep. In the corner she goes, and that baby is gone. Toby Mayo, not in the original starting lineup, with an Earl Weaver special. That gives the Orioles the lead.
0: 3-run homer, which put Baltimore out in front. Earl Weaver, Hall of Fame manager for the Orioles. He would sum up his baseball philosophy as pitching, defense, and 3-run homer. WBAL with the call. Orioles win it 3-2. Mayo with the home run, 3 RBI. Third 3-run homer. one of eight major league players with at least three this season. Yankees now have four straight losses, their second longest losing streak this season. They did drop five straight in early April. Rangers hosting the Diamondbacks. Arizona striking in the top of the first.
5: There's the swing and a ball rocketed down the right field line. That is a fair ball. It'll pinball off the wall back to Nimmo. Nimmo fires to second late. Carroll scores, and it's back-to-back doubles for the D-backs to give him an early 1-0 lead.
0: Arizona Sports, 98.7 FM, 1-0 there. 1-0 would be the final. Diamondbacks' eighth win in a one-run game this season. Rangers' seventh loss in a one-run game this season. Rangers' third straight loss against the Diamondbacks. Rays also scoring in the top of the first. It would be a three-run inning in Toronto. They would add some more in the top of the second.
6: Not bunting, and he lines one to the gap. Right center field, it gets down and splits the outfielders, heads all the way to the wall. Fiducia to third, being waved home. He heads to the plate. The throw goes to third. Walls is in with an RBI triple, and the Rays have a 4-0 lead.
0: They tack on more in the fifth and go on to an 8-5 win over the Blue Jays. Rays are 15-2 since April 22nd, best win percentage in baseball over that span. Giants, a 9-3 win over the Dodgers. San Francisco scoring the final six runs after the game was tied 3-3 going into the seventh inning. The win snapping a seven-game road losing streak had been the team's longest since 2023. Dodgers, meanwhile, have dropped three straight and eight of the last 12, scoring three runs or fewer in nine of the 12 games over the course of that stretch. Is this the end? That's next. SportsCenter All Night continues. It's ESPN Radio.
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9: Did you wake up to this?
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10: I totally agree.
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0: 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Traffic.
1: Still dealing with a couple issues on the drive. The northbound Mississauga Road ramp to the eastbound 401. Look out for a stall blocking the right lane. Crews are on scene. We had issues on the westbound 401 in the Collectors Pass Renforth. Another stall in the right lane, but that one has been cleared. In town, we still have Islington blocked both ways at Dixon with the crash. The Ford It's a Big Deal event is on now. 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I'm Alexis Spiker.
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1: 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To the ice, game four, Wild and Avs in St. Paul. And we were in a 2-2 game in the third period.
2: Drury, down low for Parker Kelly. Gibby Ronta knocks it away for Middleton. Drury works it loose. One-timer! Score! Go ahead and sell it! Parker Kelly! A one-timer from Edina beats Volstead, and the Avalanche have the lead back. It's 3-2 Colorado.
1: They score the go-ahead goal midway through the third. They'd add a couple of empty netters and win it 5-2 in game four. Altitude 92.5. Avs a 3-1 series lead. They have a 14-2 series record when they have a 3-1 series lead. Nathan MacKinnon scoring a goal in this one. He now has 6 goals in the last 5 playoff games after having none in the first 3 to begin the postseason. And in this one, took a puck to the face in the second period, late in the second. Wound up back on the ice and had one of those empty netters at the end. ESPN analyst Eric Johnson was on the call Monday as the Avs go up 3-1.
3: The Colorado Avalanche have gone all season long really without a true number one. They started the playoffs with Scott Wedgwood, who had never made a start in the playoffs.

0: playoffs before in his career, and he was awesome. He just lost his first game the other night in Game 3, but they switch to Blackwood, and Blackwood's been a starter for a majority of his career. He's really taken a step forward the last couple of years with the Avs. Wedgwood's quicker, smaller, competes more. Blackwood's longer, more athletic, and he's made some huge saves, especially tonight Mackenzie Blackwood did with his size that kept the Wild off the score sheet. Jared Bednar has to be applauded for going with Mackenzie Blackwood tonight in Game 4.
1: We've got to talk about Nate MacKinnon. We saw MacKinnon take a puck to the face. It did not look good, but he was right back out there for the third. You played with him. You've got familiarity. Talk about his toughness and what that does for his teammates, for him to be right back out there.
0: Yeah, his nickname is Nate Dog for a reason, because he is an absolute dog out there. This guy just will do anything for his team. And I think everyone thinks about how great of a goal scorer he is and playmaker and his speed, and he is all that. But he also can defend and play in the hard areas. And he takes a puck off his nose, probably breaks it, blood coming everywhere, leaves at the end of the second, comes back at the start of the third, and then gets the dagger empty netter to seal the deal for the Avalanche in Game 4. They're going back to Denver with a 3-1 series lead, hugely because of their superstar center, Nathan MacKinnon, what he's done for the Colorado Avalanche this series.
2: MacKinnon with his fifth consecutive playoff game with a goal, longest streak of his playoff career. Avs get the 5-2 win. It was closer than that, a couple of empty netters, but Colorado does have a 3-1 series lead. Tuesday, a couple more games on ESPN. Ducks, Golden Knights in Las Vegas. Their series is tied 2-2. That one follows Game 4 for the Sabres and Canadiens. Montreal with a 2-1 series lead there, and they are hosting Game 4. ESPN analyst PK Subban.
3: My goodness, the Buffalo Sabres have to show up in a big way. Their best game has to come. It's a must-win game for me, just because, you know, not it's not a must-win game, but they got to play a whole lot better. To me, they've sat back way too much. You have to attack the game. Montreal's been playing in this series. Buffalo's been watching. So Lindy Ruff said, give them respect. But I think to a man, they have to come out and pound their legs. You got to skate against Montreal. Buffalo cannot afford to slow the game down. They have to pick up the pace and play at a higher tempo. It's going to be a challenge for them, but they have to find a way to get this win. Listen, they had a great start. Scoring 53 seconds into the game, they'll need a similar start, but they're going to have to sustain that pressure for 60 minutes. I don't think they can do it. I think the way the Montreal Canadiens are playing right now and the way Dobish is playing, it's a uphill climb for Buffalo, but they have the team to do it. They're going to have to show they have enough sandpaper, they've gained enough experience, and they have another level to their game.
2: Sabres, Canadiens, Game 4 coming up 7 o'clock Eastern. It's on ESPN. Right now, SportsCenter all night. On the Diamond Monday, Yankees mired in a three-game slide as they stepped on the field at Camden Yards in Baltimore. Their starter, Ryan Weathers, dealing. He was no-hitting the Orioles through six. Had a two-run home run from Ben Rice back in the third that gave New York a 2-0 lead. But after being no-hit for six, the Baltimore Bats did contribute in the seventh.
4: Desperate for a base runner by any means. Hadley pokes this into right field. That's a base hit. Hadley goes the other way and gets a single to right, and the Orioles are on the board with a hit. And the tying run will very quickly come to the plate and Pete Alonso. The 1-1. Mayo launches one. Left field in deep. In the corner she goes. And that baby is gone. Toby Mayo, not in the original starting lineup, with an Earl Weaver special. That gives the Orioles the lead.
2: Three-run homer, which put Baltimore out in front. Earl Weaver, Hall of Fame manager for the Orioles. He would sum up his baseball philosophy as pitching, defense, and three-run homer. WBAL with the call. Orioles win it 3-2. Mayo with the home run, three RBI. Third three-run homer. One of eight major league players with at least three this season. Yankees now have four straight losses, their second longest losing streak this season. They did drop five straight in early April. Rangers hosting the Diamondbacks. Arizona striking in the top of the first.
5: There's the swing and a ball rocketed down the right field line. That is a fair ball. It'll pinball off the wall. Back to Nimmo. Nimmo fires to second late. Carroll scores, and it's back-to-back doubles for the D-backs to give him an early 1-0 lead.
2: Arizona Sports, 98.7 FM, 1-0 there. 1-0 would be the final. Diamondbacks' eighth win in a one-run game this season. Rangers' seventh loss in a one-run game this season. Rangers' third straight loss against the Diamondbacks. Rays also scoring in the top of the first. It would be a three-run inning in Toronto. They would add some more in the top of the second.
6: Not bunting, and he lines one to the gap. Right center fielder gets down and splits the outfielders, heads all the way to the wall. Fiducia to third, being waved home. He heads to the plate. The throw goes to third. Walls is in with an RBI triple, and the Rays have a 4-0 lead.
2: They tack on more in the fifth and go on to an 8-5 win over the Blue Jays. Rays are 15-2 since April 22nd, best win percentage in baseball. Over that span, Giants a 9-3 win over the Dodgers. San Francisco scoring the final six runs after the game was tied 3-3 going into the seventh inning. The win snapping a seven-game road losing streak had been the team's longest since 2023. Dodgers, meanwhile, have dropped three straight and eight of the last 12, scoring three runs or fewer in nine of the 12 games over the course of that stretch. Is this the end? That's next. SportsCenter All Night continues at ESPN Radio.
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11: Still dealing with a couple issues on the drive. The northbound Mississauga Road ramp to the eastbound 401. Look out for a stall blocking the right lane. Crews are on scene. We had issues on the westbound 401 in the Collector's Pass Renforth. Another stall in the right lane, but that one has been cleared. In town, we still have Islington blocked both ways at Dixon with the crash. The Ford It's a Big Deal event is on now. 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
1: 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Football John Harbaugh will make his debut as the Giants head coach in primetime against a division rival, no less. The NFL announcing Monday the Giants will host the Cowboys on September 13th. That's the first Sunday night game of the 2026 season. As for the Dallas D, as we head towards this season, ESPN analyst Mina Kimes.
2: I think they'll be significantly better on the back end, which was a major weakness for a defense that was amongst, as you alluded to, the NFL's worst last season, because they've made a great deal of investment in that secondary, starting, of course, with their draft pick, Caleb Downs, who has the potential to be a transformational player, so versatile, plays safety, but I think Dallas will use him as their nickel corner in a fair amount of their sub packages. I expect to see them play more three safety looks. They also signed Jalen Thompson, capable safety from Arizona, and then they added Kobe Durant from the Rams, who, again, capable, veteran corner, which capable is just a great adjective if you're in Dallas these days. They don't need superstars across the board. They just need capable vets to pair with their existing players. So I do think that secondary will be better.
3: For Giants fans, they only won four games here, but you can't ignore John Harbaugh and his effect on the entire organization. Where do you see this team improving the most?
2: Yeah, I think the run defense has to improve because by many measures, they were the worst in the NFL last year, so there's nowhere to go but up. But they made so much of an investment in this linebacker group that was such a weakness last season. The Giants' defense gave up 75 explosive runs, which was the worst in the NFL, the worst marked by a pretty significant margin. Arvell Reese, their first draft pick this year, is going to play off the ball next to Tremaine Edmonds coming over from Chicago. I really do think that tandem has the potential to improve this run defense, particularly at the second level, and stop some of those 4, 5, 6 yard runs from becoming 10 plus yard runs.
1: It's going to mark the eighth time since 2012 that the Giants and Cowboys square off in a season opener. The NFL also announcing Cowboys will host the Eagles, another divisional showdown, on Thanksgiving. First time since 2014 they've played on Thanksgiving. We also learned Monday Bills will play their first regular season game at their new stadium in week two. They'll host the Lions. The full 2026 schedule coming Thursday, 8 o'clock Eastern. There's a two-hour special on ESPN and the NFL Network. Right now, SportsCenter All Night.
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4: How good is that? Are you not entertained?
0: Number 5.
1: Mariners with a 3-1 win over the Astros. Cal Raleigh now hitless in his last three dozen at-bats, but can't say the same thing about his teammate Julio Rodriguez. Seattle Sports, 710 AM.
5: Here's the 0-2. Swung on, that's crossed. Left field, a no-doubter. It's on its way. It is gone! Over the Crawford boxes, off the wall, Julio! A no-doubt solo smash.
0: Number 4.
1: Orioles were being no-hit by Yankees starter Ryan Weathers into the 7th, but in that 7th, WBAL.
6: The 1-1.
7: Mayo launches one. Left field in deep. In the corner she goes. And that baby is gone. Kobe Mayo, not in the original starting lineup, with an Earl Weaver special that gives the Orioles the lead.
0: Number 3.
1: NBA, Cavs pull even in their series with Detroit 2-2. And in game 4, it was the Donovan Mitchell show in the second half. WTAM.
8: Schroeder ahead to Mitchell. Mitchell against Cunningham. Mitchell with 5:20 to go. Steps right. Three ball up. And good! Oh, that was sweet from Donovan Mitchell. And he's got 38. And the Cavaliers are up by 19.
0: Number 2.
1: On the ice, Avs have now taken 3 of the first 4 games with Minnesota. Altitude 92.5.
9: Drury, down low for Parker Kelly. Gibby Ronta knocks it away from Middleton. Drury works it loose. One-timer! Score! Go ahead and Selly! Parker Kelly! A one-timer from Edina! Beats Volstead! And the Avalanche have the lead back. It's 3-2 Colorado!
0: Number 1.
1: Make it 8 straight wins this postseason for the defending NBA champs. WWLS 98.1 The Sports Animal.
6: Shea comes to the ball at midcourt. Harris by Smart. Double. Down the lane, Hartenstein. Lobs. Inside Holmgren. Catch it. Pump fakes. James. Spins. Dunks. Thunder by one. Chet Holmgren. Don't be so mean. A thunder and two-hand send down over James. Nice pirouette. Maneuver on the pivot.
1: Lakers had been making a push late in the season. That was before injuries derailed the plans. Austin Reeves did return. Luka Doncic did not.
10: I mean, yeah, it's very frustrating. I know some people wanted me back. Obviously, I wasn't close to clearing. You know, there was some stuff in the media that went out that wasn't true. Nobody of those people, you know, saw my MRIs, no nothing, so it wasn't really true. If I could be out there, I would be 100%. Everybody in that room knows that. But, you know, it's been very tough. Like I said, this is the best time to play basketball. I was sad not to be able to help my team. So, and looking to the offseason, I'm still doing recovery, so that's the first thing.
1: L.A. losing six of its final seven, fell short of the conference finals for the third straight season. It's Tuesday, May 12th, birthday of skateboarding pioneer Tony Hawk. Thunder completing their sweep last night. Carolina Hurricanes completed one last weekend. Their coach, Rob Brindamore, is here this morning, 8:30 Eastern on Unsportsmanlike. They're next. I'm Jay Reynolds, back tomorrow with SportsCenter All Night. It's ESPN Radio.
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15: Good news along the major routes. It's trouble-free. We're still dealing with some overnight construction on the East 403 at Winston-Churchill. A couple right lanes are blocked, and the Winston-Churchill ramp to the East 403 is shut down with overnight construction. On the Toronto-bound QEW on the Burlington Skyway, overnight road work blocks a couple left lanes, and we still have this closure in town on Islington. Shut down both ways at Dixon with a collision. 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

0: was a really nice time of year when our radio program begins. This is First Up. I'm Aaron Kurulnik. That's my friend Carlo Kuliakoff. You look outside and you see the sun up because we spend many, many months doing this radio show in the dark. And now the sun's up at 6 a.m., which means summer's right around the corner. Doesn't necessarily feel like it, no. But we're almost there, and it's a glorious time of year. Coco, how are we feeling? Day off for you last night, or night off last night for you. You weren't at TSN for the first time in forever. What was going on in your life? Nice, relaxing evening?
1: I don't know if it was relaxing. My son had dry land training with his hockey team, but it was...
0: Of course he did.
1: Yeah, but no, hold on a second. It was nice because he did it outside, because last night was a glorious night to be outside. So at least I was outside doing that, and then lo and behold, I was hoping that I would come home, have dinner, and just relax. And my son's like, Dad, can we go rollerblading? And I'm like, okay, let's do it. And look,
0: who works harder as a coach, you or Craig Berube?
1: Well, me as a dad works pretty hard.
0: No doubt about that.
1: But look, I'm not going to complain, man. If my son is and my kids are outdoors and outdoors because the weather is nice. I know you talked about it being light outside and looking like summer is here. We need it to feel like summer is here.
0: Yeah.
1: And I hope that's around the corner because I, like you, wake up this morning. It's easier to get up for this show and easier to get up on a daily basis when you really don't need your alarm to wake you up. You've got the sunlight coming in.
0: It helps, and, for sure.
1: Yeah, and that is just such a refreshing feeling when it does, because the first thing I do when I get out of bed is I peel the blinds open a little bit in on the window just to see what it's like outside, and it looks pretty darn good outside right now.
0: It's beautiful. You know that clip from Blake Bortles? Remember him from back in the day? He was maybe the number 3 overall pick.
1: Oh, I know who Blake Bortles is, yeah.
0: And he was doing some interview, and a woman asked him, so, Blake, what's the first thing you do when you wake up? And he pauses. He's like, piss. And she's like, all right, cool. Thanks for that.
1: Great answer. Yeah.
0: Yeah. That's what he figures. See if you can find that. I always found that clip.
1: I tend to do that,
0: to be
1: too.
0: Rather endearing. Yes. Yes. Yeah, whenever anyone says, the first thing I do when I wake up is, I think, 90% of people, first thing they do when they wake up is check their phone, right? Before
1: that's,
0: anything
1: well,
0: else.
1: Because that's the closest thing to your bed, right?
0: Yeah.
1: You check exactly. Your phone. Well,
0: it tends to
1: time.
0: Wake you up, right, with your alarm.
1: Yeah.
0: No, I wonder what percentage of people have alarm clocks still, as opposed to just use their phones.
1: That's such
0: old
1: a great
0: school.
1: Question, because I don't own any, like, the only thing digital that shows the clock is my stove, my microwave,
0: yeah,
1: my phones, iPads, computers, like...
0: Exactly.
1: No
0: one has
1: thing.
0: A physical alarm clock. When I was growing up, I had the same alarm clock probably 20, 25 years. I took it to different places I lived, whether I went to Western or when I moved into my first home away from where my parents brought me up. And I don't know whatever happened to that alarm clock. I guess it probably
1: here's the other curious question, because the only place that I can think of that has an alarm clock is a hotel room. Right? Because they've got the digital clocks that they've show the time. But I remember back in the day growing up, when you would stay in a hotel room, you would call the front desk and ask for a wake-up call to your phone. Right? Some people would come and set the alarm on the alarm clock, but most people would call and ask for a wake-up call. I wonder, in today's world, how many people actually call the front desk and ask them for a wake-up call to get them up in the mornings versus using your phone for your alarm clock. Like, is that still a thing?
0: Something that hotels offer still. Like there's
1: is that still a thing?
0: Sits there and calls different rooms. Hey, this is your wake-up call. Yeah. I don't think that's a thing in 2020.
1: I remember there was a hotel room that used to have its wake-up call where you'd call or they'd call your room. You know how people used to just like pick up the phone and then put it back down? They would keep calling you back until you actually answered. So until if they didn't hear a voice, they would call back. And I remember once, I don't remember where it was, on the road somewhere, where it was like three consecutive times, and like the phone would ring, and I just pick it up and put it back down. And by the third time I picked it up, I'm like, hello? Like, I'm thinking, is somebody calling me? And the guy's like, wake up! I'm like, I'm up.
0: That's
1: thanks.
0: A tough job. Like, as far as Josh from back in the day, that probably no longer exists, the wake-up call guy. And maybe it's the concierge or whoever's at the front desk. That's part of their gig where they need to call the rooms that ask for the wake-up call. But yeah, that couldn't have been overly fun. You know who needs a wake-up call? The Toronto Blue Jays. After a game like last night where
1: they need a slap in the face.
0: This team is a tough watch right now. And it's incredible how quickly everybody was absolutely beloved on this baseball team like 3 weeks ago. And now I look at their roster, I'm like, oh, Springer,
1: 3 weeks
0: just retire already. Like, like, it's just so tough to watch the entire team. And I mean, I don't know what's going to happen. I was looking at the odds on FanDuel before the show began. They're plus 170 to make the playoffs now after their loss last night where they lose 8-5 to the Tampa Bay Rays. They're now five games under 500 at 18-23. So we're talking about a substantial part of the season, more than 25% of the season in the books. And they are 9.5 back of the Tampa Bay Rays, who, again, they lose to last night in the AL East. So you can kiss the division goodbye. I mean, they're not winning the division. They're close to 20-1 to win the division. So you can forget that. Mm. But you make the playoffs, you get in, and you have Gausman, Cease, and you Savage. And I have a feeling we're going to be saying that maybe 10,000 times between now and September.
1: And,
0: you get in, and you have Gausman, Cease, and you Savage.
1: And does Bieber factor into that equation?
0: Of course he does, for sure.
1: Right?
0: For sure.
1: We don't know when we're going to see him, but same was similar to last year when he's ready to play. Does he come out of the gate and give you, I wouldn't say A stuff, but top of the rotation stuff?
0: Yeah, it's definitely there, and he hasn't pitched in a long time, and he's building himself back up. It's essentially his own spring training that he's in the midst of right now. So you'll see Bieber most likely early, mid-June, something like that. But, I mean, it's a tough watch right now. Offensively, I mean, Vlad had another night where there wasn't much there, and two home runs.
1: Another no-show night.
0: 41 games is crazy, and the lack of extra base hits and slugging is
1: so
0: it's tough. When you're hitting 360, that's one thing. When you're hitting 300, that's another, right? He's been ice cold for 2 weeks. That's becoming a big story. George Springer, I know he's got a fractured toe. He's hitting below 200 on the season. He is not slugging at all. Remember, this is a guy who had the third best OPS in Major League Baseball last year.
1: He was in the MVP conversation.
0: Yeah, his OPS this year is below 600. And it's incredible. Again, year over year, how everything changes so dramatically. Doesn't carry over. Mm. Nothing does. It's a brand new season, and it is heinous right now for the Toronto Blue Jays. It really is, and it's changing a lot. And they're still getting sellouts every single night. These guys are printing money down at Rogers Center. And I wonder just how aggressive they're going to be here. Again, okay, Eric Lauer, DFA'd. Do you go out and trade for somebody, or do you throw Spencer Miles into that fifth spot in the rotation?
1: Well, they called up Yariel Rodriguez. So
0: yeah, and Yariel Rodriguez pitches last night and looks pretty good. Strikes out a couple, but again, that was essentially mop-up duty for the most part at the end of that game. But, man, they got to get something going. I mean, Dalton Varsho, another example of a guy who seemingly hit a home run almost every single night when he was in the lineup last year. Not much there offensively this year. Andrés Giménez has a couple bombs last night. But, man, they need to get healthy. But more importantly than anything, they need their best players to be their best players like they were last year. And say what you will about Barger. I mean, he was a luxury last year. No one expected anything from Barger last year. Comes out of nowhere.
1: He goes back on the IL.
0: He's amazing. He goes back on the IL. Alejandro Kirk, remember the year before last year, he was terrible. Last year he was great. Who knows what you're going to get from him this year? What you need to count on are your best players being your best players. And beyond Okamoto, not even close.
1: I think everything you said nailed it about what's wrong with this Blue Jays team. And the other thing that is a concern, too, is just the comedy of errors that we see on a nightly basis with this team. And I heard Keegan Mathison on Overdrive yesterday basically say the difference between the Rays and the Jays right now, the Jays have the better roster on paper. But the reason why the Rays are as good as they are is because they play a cleaner game of baseball. Both defensively, they're clean. They don't make mistakes. And even offensively, their power bat is Kevin Arrow. But what they have is guys up and down their lineup that just contribute in different ways, whether it's just finding a way to get on base, whether it's manufacturing runs through steals, whether it's, you know, singles, guys with singles, but they're getting it throughout their whole lineup. And it's just the thing with the Jays, the perfect word is inconsistent. You'll see it one game where it's all clicking. You're like, okay, is this how it's going to, is this where the page starts to turn for the Jays? And it's like, nope, go back to getting shut out, getting skunked, striking out. And buddy, like, remember when Vlad signed this deal? And everyone's like, oh, man, this might go down over the length of this contract as the worst contract ever signed in baseball. And then Vlad turned it up.
0: Yeah, he did.
1: And he's like, nope, I'm going to be the best player in baseball. I'm going to lead this team to the World Series. And everyone's like, oh, my God, this is amazing. Maybe the pressure of the contract was lifted off of his shoulders. This is year two.
0: This is year one.
1: It's year one into the contract. It's year two after signing the contract. Mm-hmm. And if this is more of a sign of what Vlad really is, buddy, this team's in trouble, man, if he doesn't get out of this slump.
0: The O-Dog made a good point last night where he said, and he was completely right, where, yo, everyone remembers the playoffs last year, 8 home runs in 18 games. The guy had iconic moment after iconic moment.
1: It was amazing.
0: You couldn't get him out.
1: But it was amazing.
0: That's faded away now. That was last year. Thanks for that. Yeah. That was amazing. But again, you're compensated in a way that you're not expected to do that necessarily.
1: You have to be that consistently.
0: Yeah. Aaron Judge is that consistently. Yep. You look at Shohei Ohtani, although he's had a tough year. He's done that consistently over the course of his career. Mike Trout, for the most part, when he's been healthy. The best players, the most highly compensated players, bring it night after night. Vlad hasn't brought it, and he would say the same thing. It's just a straight-up fact. And if he's going to hit you 10, 12 home runs on the season, oof.
1: You're done.
0: Yeah, you're done. I mean, you need
1: as your three-hole guy, you're done.
0: Yeah, you need more. And again, Springer, I don't know what is reasonable to expect for George Springer. He's a 36-year-old guy who's playing with a broken toe. I can't imagine that's easy.
1: Well, we said last year was an anomaly year for Springer.
0: Major.
1: Like,
0: major,
1: did you think that the success this season was going to bank on another Springer season like last year? And if you did, that is complete mismanagement.
0: I agree, but you had to think he's not going to hit 200 for you.
1: No.
0: You thought he was going to be like a decent, above-average player. Again, he was spectacular last year. Mm. And you would think, okay, he was incredible last year. What if he's just good this year? Instead, he's been putrid.
1: Yeah.
0: So that's really unfortunate. Again, they're playing Piñago in their two spot. If I told you that at the beginning of the year, you'd be like, I don't think so. I can't really see that happening. But the combination of injuries and guys struggling, that's just the best lineup combination that John Schneider can put together. So
1: and Gausman,
0: right now.
1: I mean, Gausman,
0: he was brutal last night. He just got teed.
1: He couldn't get an out last night.
0: Yeah, it was. Again,
1: with your ace pitchers, that's going to happen once every 5 to 7 starts. It's going to happen, right? Can't expect him to bring his A game every time he's on the mound. I mean, some guys find a way to do that, but every once in a while, you're going to have one of those games. When you have one of those games, you hope your team's behind you to, you know, help alleviate the damage. But last night, I mean, Andre Jimenez showed up. Other than that, nobody else really did.
0: That's right. And tonight, my boy Shane McClanahan on the hill for the Tampa Bay Rays, my favorite pitcher in Major League Baseball, and he's been excellent for Tampa against Patrick Corbin, who's been excellent.

0: Bortles.
1: By the way, NFL schedule release. It's incredible what an amazing league the NFL is when, like, the slightest leak. It's like week 14, Jacksonville taking on New England. Everyone's like, oh, my God, I can't wait for this matchup. What a... Yeah.
2: Well, the one I got excited about was the Bills home opener.
1: Oh, are we going Thursday night against Detroit?
2: We should.
1: Can you get us a suite Thursday night? We should make that happen.
2: Thursday, September? We should.
1: That would be
2: I know our boy Jason's listening. Jason, let's hook it up.
1: Probably the most anticipated game in recent memory for the Buffalo Bills. Brand new stadium after decades. And, yeah, we'll just get a suite in there, no problem.
2: Suite it up. You know what? I don't even need to sit in a suite at that new stadium because it's a different feel. It's not going to be like I have to worry about the weather elements.
1: Oh, right? For sure. And I would say for this game in particular, again, it's in September, and it's an incredible matchup, Detroit and Buffalo. What a way to start a new era, Buffalo Bills football, just crushing the Detroit.
2: The Joe Lions. Brady era.
1: That's right, in the new stadium. And there's some rumors that Buffalo could be playing the Jets in New York in week number one. That's a speculation.
2: They always start.
1: Jets Reddit. So, well, they don't always start, but it's possible that they do this year because they're thinking that they have a short week after week number one, so they won't travel far. And it could be an inter-division game to start. Or maybe they play the Russinis. Who knows? Who knows? They could play the Russinis as well. That's my new name for the Patriots. I'm going to be calling them that a lot this season. And again, the new pictures that come out. They are at something. It's like, no, please, no more.
2: There was a picture that I don't even know if it was AI or if it was...
1: I think I know what you're talking about.
2: Of her kissing her husband
1: for
2: Mother's
1: Day?
2: Yeah,
1: I think that was real. I'm pretty sure that was
2: real. That was real?
1: Yeah, I think so.
2: I don't know what's going on.
1: What a brutal life they're leading. Anytime they pop out anywhere, there's paparazzi following them around. It's... quite a lifestyle.
2: Crazy.
1: Let's go Russinis. Patriots.
2: By the way, at some point today,
1: 7-10.
2: I don't know if you saw that video that went viral about that horse that relieved some gas.
1: It wasn't a horse. It was you at Copetown Woods. I remember. Everyone remembers. Barry from Copetown Woods is still reeling.
2: Good thing that wasn't on the air. If there's a way we can clip that audio, because
1: I don't think we play flatulence on the radio. I don't
2: really
1: know. Well, that 20 things
2: we laughed at LeBron farting with his chair.
1: Oh, well, no, that was just a squeaky chair. What do you mean? That wasn't LeBron farting or sharting, depending on who you
2: my
1: ask.
2: Chair needs oil.
1: My chair needs oil. But I don't know, let's see what 20 Finger says on the other side. Big show today. Who's on the program today? Frank Corrado on the program today. Buster Olney on the program today. Chris Johnston. We'll grill him about the Toronto Maple Leafs, as we do every hockey insider when they come on the show. What are they doing? What are they doing, Chris, with regards to Berube? What are they doing with regards to their AGM and Austin Matthews? So that's coming up at 8:30. And Lee Ellis at 9 a.m. We'll talk about the NBA scene from last night as well. The Thunder get through. Is that the last time we see LeBron in a Lakers uniform? Or an NBA uniform? Who knows? All those stories and much more on the Tuesday morning edition of First Up, which continues after this.
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4: Well, still relatively quiet on the majors. Things are waking up a bit as overnight construction, for the most part, wrapping up. Westbound Bass Pro Mills ramp to the South 400, though, is still closed. Toronto-bound Burlington Skyway, two left lanes, but Islington is blocked both ways at Dixon for a crash investigation. The Ford It's a Big Deal event on until June 1st. 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

0: Good NBA action last night. The Cleveland Cavaliers beating Detroit 112-103. That series now tied 2-2. Heading back to Detroit for game number 5. And in the game that obviously neither you nor I watched, Coco, last night, because it started just after 10:30 p.m., the Thunder eliminate the Lakers. And there's a lot of people wondering, is that the end for LeBron in L.A.? And I would handicap it as it's more likely than not he probably goes somewhere else, simply because the writing seems like it's on the wall with regards to how L.A. wants to proceed more so than LeBron. But he was also asked about the possibility of retiring, LeBron James was, following the conclusion of the Lakers season. Here's what he had to say on that.
1: You guys asked me about it, and I've answered questions. Yeah, I don't think I've come out and was like, oh, retirement is coming. With my future, I don't know, obviously. I mean, obviously we're still fresh from, you know, obviously losing, I don't know. I mean, I don't know what the future holds for me, obviously, as it stands right now tonight. I got a lot of time. I'll sit back, like I think I said it last year after we lost, I think, to Minnesota, to go back and recalibrate with my family and talk with them and spend some time with them. And then when the time comes, I'm obviously, you guys will know what I decide to do.
0: LeBron turning 42 in December, and it's incredible. Of course, he's not at the top of his game anymore. That would be impossible to ask. But statistically, I mean, you look at his playoff numbers in 2025, 2026, 23 points a game, 7 rebounds, 7 assists. That's 41 years old.
2: Still got it.
0: He's still really, really good. And I wonder what the future holds for LeBron. And I think in a perfect world, he just continues to play in L.A. and hangs out with his son and drives from home to work and back home, and it's easy. Could he go to Cleveland? Could he go to Golden State? I don't see it. I just feel like it's got to be L.A. if it's anything for LeBron, or maybe he just decides to hang him up. And it would be nice to see an athlete, maybe not quite at his apex, but LeBron, you don't have to watch him go full Peyton Manning at the end, all noodle-armed, right? Like, we know LeBron. We've seen it for 20-plus years. He's just been the best, or one of the best at bare minimum. And you never really saw a dramatic fall off, and that just very rarely happens in sports, where you see a guy still so close to the top when he decides to hang him up. And like, it's hard to see him winning another NBA championship, but what a run for LeBron, if this is indeed it.
2: It's hard to see him winning another NBA championship with LA. What if this guy wants to chase a ring one more time? He leaves L.A. and he goes plays for the Oklahoma City Thunder.
0: Yeah, that would be quite a move. That's right? An easy ring. Guaranteed.
2: So here's my opinion on this. There is no way LeBron James walks away from the NBA without getting a farewell tour. No way. So my opinion is that he's not retiring. And if he does stay with the Lakers, then it's a pure legacy thing for him, where he just wants to stay in L.A., be a Hollywood star, be there around his son, so he still plays in the NBA with the Lakers. It's one of two things for LeBron James. It's chase another championship, because he can, if he wants to, at his age, or stay in L.A. and get himself a farewell tour and do it alongside his son. He's not walking away from the game of basketball, a game that he's been married to for the last, 24 years, just to say, I'm retiring. There's no chance.
0: I think you're right. Maybe he's getting into YouTube golf. He loves YouTube golf. He loves hanging out with Bob Does Sports.
2: And maybe he does get into that. Yeah, but it's not without getting a farewell tour in the NBA.
0: It's amazing, because I still remember vividly watching LeBron in high school on ESPN at St. Vincent, St. Mary's, and this is like 2002, and now it's 2026, and he's still in our lives. And it's very reminiscent of Crosby and Ovechkin, too, where some of my favorite sports memories way back in university and high school are those guys. And it's almost sad that this era of LeBron and Crosby and Ovechkin, I guess Tom Brady would have been a big part of that as well, and the NFL, Peyton Manning, and that's just coming to an end. eventually everything comes to an end and the torch will be carried from somebody else, from LeBron James, whether it's SGA or Luka Doncic maybe, or Giannis, who's in the news. It sounds like he's going to get traded at some point soon. That could very
2: well
0: change things.
2: What if LeBron and Giannis team up somewhere? Now, that's...
0: two old guys.
2: Yeah, you're basically turning back the clock 10 years and hoping these guys are their two in their prime if they...
0: Yeah. Well,
2: they
0: Giannis, like, up. 2 years. But, yeah, I know what you're saying.
2: But, I mean, what if LeBron sits back and he's like, you know what, I want to see what everyone's doing first, like Austin Matthews.
0: That's right.
2: I want to see what everyone's doing first, and then I'm going to make up my mind.
0: Maybe. I don't think LeBron's, like, it doesn't shift all that much, depending on where he would go. He's still a great player, but he's not.
2: Okay, so let's play hypothetical here. If LeBron was to leave LA and he wanted to guarantee himself a championship, chase one more ring, mm-hmm. is Oklahoma City the obvious choice?
0: Yeah, he goes to OKC and takes the minimum. He wins an NBA championship. It's a guarantee.
2: Mm.
0: And who knows what OKC does. If
2: Oklahoma City wins a championship this year again and goes back to back, do they even entertain that?
0: Well, if LeBron James wants to play for you for the minimum, then yeah, I don't see LeBron James going and living in Oklahoma City. It just doesn't really compute for me.
2: So where does he go, to San Antonio?
0: I think it's L.A. or it's Cleveland. Like that,
2: going back to Cleveland?
0: Well, I would say that you want to talk about potentially chasing a ring. Like, he's not winning a ring in Miami if he wants to go back there. Cleveland, yeah, they've got a great
2: team. What
0: about
2: New York with the Knicks?
0: Could, I don't know. Is he going to go there at age 42 and play in New York? Maybe, but I still think the most likely outcome is they find a way to work it out in L.A., and he and Reeves and Luka Doncic take a run at it. But the honest thing is going to be really interesting here. Mm-hmm. That's the newest thing in the NBA beyond the playoffs, where he gets traded to and what the haul looks like. And a lot of people are speculating, should the Raptors make a move on Giannis? They don't have, I don't think, the
2: assets
0: really
2: to do it.
0: Well,
2: yeah, if they can ship Pirtle back.
0: Yeah, you take Pirtle, but unless the Raptors are including Scotty, which they're not going to, and like you know, you'd have to look at like Ingram, Colin Murray, Boyles, a bunch of first round.
2: Okay,
0: picks.
2: But what if you did Ingram, Pirtle, and 3 first round picks?
0: Milwaukee's not taking that. They can do much better than that, for sure. Pirtle's a negative too. No one wants Pirtle.
2: You're not bringing in Giannis to get rid of Scottie Barnes.
0: No, exactly, and that's why I don't think it's realistic.
2: Yeah,
0: for
2: is anybody in the NBA making that type of deal?
0: Yeah, I think they would. Right, I think they would. I think there's a lot of teams out there that look at Giannis and say, if we get a couple of years of prime Giannis, again, he's 32 years old, and we're going to take a shot on him.
2: So you're going to trade your best player to bring in Giannis?
0: You're
2: going to
0: trade your best young assets to bring in Giannis, and you, again, let's say, who knows, it could be a litany of different teams that make the move. Someone's going to be uber aggressive and take a swing and try to win an NBA title next year with Giannis. Because if you get apex Giannis, you're talking about 30 a game with 13 boards, and he's utterly dominant, and he's one of the top 5 players in the world. That could happen. Or he could have a bunch of lower leg injuries like he has the last couple of years, and you're in some serious trouble for the next half decade. That could happen too. That's why it's such a huge risk. But for the Raps, it just doesn't make sense. Because you got to match the salaries. If I'm the Bucks, so I understand. Scottie's not in the package. You're talking Colin Murray Boyles. You're talking Brandon Ingram or RJ Barrett. Maybe both. I don't know how that would all work salary wise. You're gonna match the salaries, and then just a ton of picks. And the Raptors have kept their powder dry with regards to trading away their picks. They've got that set up very nicely for the foreseeable future. So going all in on Giannis doesn't really make sense. And even if you were to make a move like that, are you an NBA title contender?
2: They're closer, though.
0: Oh, you're definitely closer, for sure. You had Giannis, you're closer. Mm. But are you there with New York and Boston? Detroit? Cleveland? Maybe.
2: I mean,
0: doesn't really
2: the Raptors,
0: seem like it's a move that
2: again, I remember when they tried to make that trade for Lillard back when he was with Portland. And they basically said it was the biggest package they've ever put together for a trade, and it didn't include any one of their top players. So I wonder
0: just all
2: what
0: their draft
2: that looked
0: picks.
2: Like.
0: Just all their draft picks.
2: Yeah. Wonder what that looked like. And the reason for it is because if you're making a move like that, you're making a move to try to win a championship. And if you're making a move like that, you can't remove some of your core pieces to bring in another guy and still be a championship contender. So I think the you could get creative with the Raptors roster. I really do.
0: I agree. There's a lot of intrigue around the Raps. They could do a lot of different things.
2: But I would focus like Barnes, Barrett, Colin Murray-Boyles, Jacoby Walter. Like those would be the four guys. Who?
0: Shed. Yeah, no, I'm totally with you. Pirtle, Ingram, see you later. Quickly, can't stay healthy, see you later. Figure out, those are all good players.
2: Throw in Grady Dick, too.
0: Yeah, you can have Grady Dick. But, by the way, we didn't even mention Wemby does not get suspended for that elbow.
2: How?
0: I can't believe it.
2: When I saw that, I'm like, wow, the NBA goes out of their way to protect their stars.
0: Yeah, and Wemby is.
2: Because they know if he doesn't play that game, no one's watching.
0: I know. San Antonio, 10.5-point favorites tonight against Minnesota. The winner will move on to play the OKC Thunder in round.
2: Like, that was borderline assault.
0: Yeah, I don't understand how you don't get suspended for that.
2: Vicious.
0: That's the decision they made. And I want to see the Spurs and the Thunder in the conference final. That would be just
2: incredible. I think the NBA does, too. That's why they didn't suspend him.
0: I think that's safe to say. We'll chat some NBA with Lee Ellis coming up at 9 a.m. Frank Corrado joins us for Leafs Breakfast Playoff Edition following Colorado's 5-2 win over Minnesota. We'll get to that story on the other side. This is the First Hour, First Up.
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4: Well, the crash cleanup continues. Islington blocked both ways at Dixon as we continue to see volume delays. Eastbound 401 as you pass Mississauga Road off and on to Keele. It's really slow coming off the 410. East QBW to the Gardner filling up South 404 DVP. 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
27: You ain't first, you're last.
0: Oh, how important last night was for the Minnesota Wild. Just look at Quinn Hughes' ice time, Coco. See what this number was last night? 34-13. Played more than half the game for Minnesota. They lose 5-2 to Colorado. They're down 3-1. They're pretty much done, which is a real shame because Minnesota's had an amazing year. They went out and got Hughes and were uber aggressive, and you're up against a juggernaut like Colorado. It's tough to really be overly upset because this team is as well constructed as any team we've seen in a long time.
2: And they showed it last night, right? When the game was on the line in the third period, they got two big goals by Ross Colton and Parker Kelly to seal the deal. Right? That's their depth on display right there.
0: Yeah, exactly. And how about Nate McKinnon, who is as bloodied as you'll see, and his visor's all bloody, his jersey's bloody, he's got blood all over his face after taking a puck right to the grill. Of course, he comes back and scores. Just quintessential hockey player. I love it.
2: He's an empty netter, but
0: yeah, still, whatever. It counts. Yeah. It still counts. Still counts for my team. I think I have Nathan McKinnon on my team and the First Up fantasy. Oh, maybe I don't. Do I have McKinnon? No, I have Natchez and Makar. But it counts. And that guy's a baller. They made a goalie change in Colorado yesterday. They bring in Blackwood over Wedgwood.
2: He was good,
0: and
2: too.
0: He was in... Now they're up.
2: He was good when he needed to be, because halfway through that game, Minnesota only had 6 shots on net. Right? So that's you need to be mentally strong as a goaltender to stay in that game. Because you remember Game 7 against Montreal and Tampa Bay, where Montreal had 9 shots on net and won that game. Right? The goalie, on the other end, has to be mentally strong to stay in that game because anything can happen. And credit to Blackwood, he came in and did the job. I want to go back to the Quinn Hughes 34 minutes. I'm sorry, man. In a 60-minute game, you can't win when a defenseman's on the ice that much.
0: Crazy amount.
2: The game is too fast, too demanding, and players are in too good a shape for one of your defensemen to play, to be on the ice that much. I mean, again, he made an unbelievable pass to Sturm for the second goal. Backhanded. Okay? Unbelievable pass. This guy is an unbelievable player. But no one is in that good of a shape in hockey to play 90% of their best when you play that much hockey. You just can't. And that's, like, it caught up to Dallas last year when they went through the playoffs with five defensemen. And it's probably going to catch up to Minnesota this year, having to overplay him that much. And that's got to be something that an organization has to rectify next year, where it's like, you got to be able to know that you can play six defensemen 15 to 20 minutes a night.
0: Yeah, it's Hughes and it's Faber. Faber played almost 30 minutes last
2: night. Yeah, like, it's just...
0: Again, this is a regulation game. That's not common.
2: It's not overtime.
0: In playoff hockey, no. That's a lot of minutes for those two guys. And they're the two best defensemen by a mile on Minnesota. And clearly, they looked at it in Minnesota and said, all right, well, this is do or die. If we don't win this game at home in game four, we're done. It's over.
2: Yeah.
0: So, and it probably is. You're not beating Colorado three games in a row. It's just not going to happen, especially two in Colorado, games five and game seven. It's just not going to happen. So they looked at it and said,
2: well, we've seen crazier things
0: happen.
2: I mean, do we think the Brantford Bulldogs were going to lose their series up 3-1 in the OHL, that juggernaut team?
0: I don't like to compare the Brantford Bulldogs to Colorado. I mean,
2: no, but
0: Barry was a really good team as well. But
2: they were, but Brantford was the Colorado version of the OHL.
0: Pretty much. They were a wagon. They couldn't
2: wagon.
0: Lose. Yeah.
2: So
0: I guess it's true. Stranger things have happened. But
2: I mean, like, look, I mean, this one feels like a bigger hill to climb for the Minnesota Wild, because you've got to win two of the next three games in Colorado, where you've seen the way Colorado's played at home. They steamroll you, man. They try to blow you out of the rink early on.
0: The Avs are plus 135 to win the Stanley Cup. The Hurricanes are plus 155 to win the Stanley
2: Cup. What's Nathan MacKinnon to win the Conn Smythe?
0: I would imagine Nathan MacKinnon is the favorite to win the Conn Smythe. He is plus 240, followed
2: it's
0: by your guy, Freddie Anderson. And then it's Cale Makar, Taylor Hall, Blake, and Stankoven are all 13-1.
2: Well, what's Mitch Marner?
0: Mitch Marner is 25-1.
2: I mean, a lot of Mitch Marner talk yesterday. That was driven by me a little bit.
0: Sure. Yeah, no kidding. That post, you and Gino was that hockey or the
2: That's
0: talking
2: hockey.
0: Point? Yeah,
2: That's
0: I mean,
2: hockey.
0: that was very well received as far as engagement goes.
2: Yeah.
0: And what was the title of the, it was all about the
2: do
0: the
2: Leaf fans owe Marner an apology?
0: Yeah, and again, I feel like my take is, in solidarity, here's my take on Marner's performance. It's the Ducks. I keep going back to this. The Ducks.
2: Yeah.
0: Show me against a real quality defensive hockey team like Colorado. If Marner's going out and ripping off hat tricks against the Avs, yes, I will apologize.
2: Here's the thing. Here was my argument. Actually, you know what? Let's go to break. Let's go to break, and let's get to this at the top of the hour.
0: I love that. Fantastic. Yeah. That is what people want. More Marner talk in the city of Toronto. also, some news
2: about
0: Shane Doan.
2: But it's a good debate.
0: It is.
2: It's a good
0: debate. Most certainly is. And you look at the NHL schedule tonight. Ooh, baby. Sabres and Canadiens from Montreal at 7 o'clock, and then you have the Ducks and the Golden Knights 9:30. So we can watch the first period. Love that. That's coming up.
2: I'll
0: later
2: probably
0: tonight
2: watching the whole game, depending
0: playoffs.
2: On how this game four goes tonight in Montreal.
0: That's right. So all that coming up in the top of the 7 o'clock hour. We also have Frank Corrado joining us at 7:40, and the First Up scoreboard on the other side. This is the Tuesday morning edition of First Up.
1: Time now for TSN 1050 Time Saver Traffic. Crash investigation continues. Islington blocked both ways at Dixon as we continue to fill up this morning, but we're problem-free. Heading 401 eastbound, though, it's coming out of Mississauga pretty slow out toward Keele, and it's affecting the 409 eastbound drivers coming from Pearson. 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
0: Twenty Fingers yawning right into my ear as we begin the First Up scoreboard. The Toronto Blue Jays losing 8-5 last night to the Tampa Bay Rays. Kevin Gausman becomes the sixth active pitcher to reach 2,000 strikeouts. 20 Pickers, look this up. The other five guys with 2,000 strikeouts. Let's see if we can figure this out, Coco. Verlander and Scherzer would be two of them. Garrett Cole probably has 2,000 strikeouts with the Yanks.
2: Yeah, I would think so. He'd be probably a candidate for that.
0: Well, apparently the other five are on the lineup. I don't know who else would be. Maybe Chris Sale, perhaps?
2: Ooh, that's a good one.
0: He's older.
2: That's a good one.
0: What do we got? Who's the last one? Am I right on these?
10: So we have Verlander, Scherzer, Sale, Cole, Yu Darvish, and Kevin Gausman.
0: Yu Darvish. Wow, is he hurt right now? I mean, no, I haven't seen him in a long time, but there you go.
2: Wow, Sonny Gray is on that list, too. He didn't hit the 2,000.
10: Sonny Gray's next one up.
0: Sonny
10: Gray.
0: He's not
10: Gray. 2,000 yet.
2: So. Yeah, I was just going to say, I said that. I said he didn't hit 2,000, but he's got 1,940.
0: Really? How old's Sonny Gray?
2: That's a good question.
0: I guess he's up there, mid-late 30s.
2: He's 36.
0: I remember when Sonny Gray was a young buck.
2: 36 years old.
0: He's almost as old as I am.
2: So he's a year older than Gausman. Gausman and him have pitched the same amount of years. Where's Sonny Gray pitching now?
0: I have no idea.
2: Is he still in the league?
0: He's been all over the place, Sonny Gray. He's been on a million different teams.
2: That's a surprise name on that list.
10: He's on the Red Sox.
2: Really?
0: Oh, yeah. He signed a big ticket with the Red Sox this offseason. That's right.
2: So 60 more strikeouts, and he gets there.
0: Well, he'll get there this year if he stays healthy.
2: Wow.
0: Shout out to Sonny Gray. Elsewhere, in NBA action last night, Detroit loses by 9 to Cleveland. That series tied at 2. The Thunder eliminate the Lakers, and in the National Hockey League, a 5-2 win for the Colorado Avalanche over the Minnesota Wild. Tonight in the NHL, Montreal-Buffalo game number 4. Must win for Buffalo tonight.
2: Oh, yeah. Has to be.
0: Must win for Buffalo tonight. It's been declared. And the Anaheim Ducks and the Golden Knights, led by Mitchell Marner. Series tied at 2. Huge one from T-Mobile Arena later this evening. Speaking of Marner, we'll get into your conversation with Gino Retta on That's Hockey, which exploded on the internet last night. We'll get to that. We'll get to Frank Corrado as well on Leafs Breakfast Playoff Edition. We have Buster Olney, Chris Johnston in Hour 3, locked and loaded on this Tuesday morning.
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1: Islington is still blocked both ways at Dixon. Ongoing crash investigation there. It continues to be busy as you head downtown. East QEW Gardner, 404 DVP southbound. It's 401 eastbound, especially as the 409 and 401 merge. It is really slow in that stretch. 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
2: 20 Fingers, I need you to send me the name and artist of this song, because this song has become very popular in my son's hockey team dressing room and in my household, because it's one of those songs where when you hear it, everybody stops what they're doing and they go, do, do, do, do, do, do, do, do, do.
0: It's like, it's like a Team Canada goal song at the World Juniors. It comes out and you're like, yeah, all right. Yeah. That's what I like to hear.
2: Yeah.
0: Fantastic. No,
2: no matter where you are, you hear this song, you stop what you're doing, and you just sing along to that beat.
0: I agree.
2: Fantastic. I Just Stop. Might by Bruno Mars.
0: Bruno Mars.
2: Okay. Thank you.
0: Bruno Gervais, Bruno Mars, two great friends.
2: Bruno. By the way, did we ever find out if there was a Bruno currently playing in the NHL?
0: There's not. We did.
2: There isn't.
0: There's not an active Bruno, which is a real shame. That's a name that needs to come back and be a lot more prominent in our world, because it is a fantastic handle. And I love Bruno Gervais. I like Bruno Mars. Wouldn't say at the same level as Bruno Gervais, but quality artist nonetheless. Frank Corrado coming up a little bit later. One story we didn't get to from that Minnesota-Colorado game last night was the McCarron-Manson incident. And if you missed what happened, McCarron and Manson are tangled up on the ice. McCarron is on top of Manson. Manson takes the butt end of his stick and kind of jams it right into McCarron's neck, which is, of course, completely uncalled for. A 4-minute double minor ensues, but take a listen to McCarron talking about Manson during the first intermission last night.
27: Mike, maybe you should, well, first of all, good to see you, buddy. It's been a while. But it looked like you took a butt end to the jugular there. Can you tell us a little bit about that and how are you feeling now?
28: Yeah, I mean, you played against Josh. He's a dirty player. He's always been. Surprised he got away with only a four minute. I'm happy he's still in the game.
0: Oh boy, he's a dirty player. Mm. And I know you always say in the NHL, soft is the worst thing you could be called. Being called a dirty player is not far behind.
2: Yeah, that was a very suspect play, and Me personally, I would have given it a 5-minute major. I don't know how they agreed to just a double minor. Something about not enough video evidence. I mean, it's clear. You see the intent. I mean, Michael McCarron doesn't act the way he does coming off of that pile that he's on if he doesn't get butt-ended. You could clearly see the reaction when it happens. He jumps off of Manson. He's clearly holding his face. But when you look at the video in slow motion, you can clearly see that the butt end is exposed in his right hand, and he makes a jab towards his face.
0: It was a different kind of butt end, because generally you're kind of poking outwards. This was with like a fist, and it's almost like a knife stab with the butt end. It was weird.
2: Pretty much.
0: Yeah,
2: pretty much.
0: An unconventional butt end.
2: Very you unconventional. Call it that. But still a butt end.
0: For sure.
2: You know, Minnesota did capitalize on it. And, you know, again, McCarron says, I'm glad he's still in the game. Well, you hear that and you're thinking he's going to get some payback. Didn't really give it. But I don't know. Like, to me, like, I'm all for playoff hockey. I'm all for the scrums and the punches to the face and the physicality and, you know, the retribution. Stuff that crosses the line like that, man, I got no time for it.
0: Yeah.
2: Agreed. When you intentionally try to injure somebody, and I know your emotions are riding high, there's a lot of adrenaline going through guys, you know, veins. But you also got to understand how to play with a little bit of controlled emotions at this time of year. And don't do things that are illegal, and don't do things that are scumbaggy. And that was a scumbag move.
0: Pretty much. More on that with Frank Corrado coming up in about 30 minutes. I wanted to get to the big story on TSN socials yesterday. The tweet that went out just after 4 o'clock yesterday. It's a picture of Mitch Marner in a Vegas Golden Knights jersey celebrating with a big sorry question mark in the middle. And the title of the video that you and Gino Retta did was called "Do the Maple Leaf Fans Owe Mitch Marner an Apology?" So take us through how this video came to be and what some of the discussion was, because, man, there was a ton of engagement on it. 632 comments, 125,000 views on the video. Looks like the accomplishment was certainly engagement.
2: It
0: worked
2: out
0: very well. It hit a home run, but do Maple Leaf fans owe Mitch Marner an apology? Why don't you start there?
2: Absolutely not. I mean, like, what? Again, it's the most outrageous question you could ask. Well, because Mitch Marner's having success in Vegas. I think I want to make one thing clear before I actually get into this. I think everybody, regardless of how you feel about Mitch Marner and how his tenure ended and how you feel about his playoff resume here with the Toronto Maple Leafs, can we all just recognize that Mitch Marner is a very good player? And some would put him as, you know, maybe a top 15, top 20 player in the league. Can we establish that first? Okay. Owing Mitch Marner an apology is absurd, because again, you look at the playoff track record says enough on its own about Mitch Marner's tenure here with the Toronto Maple Leafs. And because he left because people were angry and people were upset and throwing, you know, daggers at him, doesn't necessarily validate that people need to apologize for saying, "Oh, sorry, Mitch, sorry we treated you so badly. Can you please come home back, play for us?" No. And let me explain why, okay? Good for Mitch Marner is all I want to say. Because he's starting, you know, his own resume as a member of the Vegas Golden Knights. And if you look at Mitch Marner's point totals in the 9 years he played in the playoffs for the Toronto Maple Leafs, the most amount of points he had in one playoff series or one playoff season was 14 points. He did that in 22-23, where they played 11 games and only had 3 goals. Okay? Last year in the playoffs, when they lost in 7 games to Florida, he played 13 games and had 13 points, but only 2 goals. Okay? And so the argument with Mitch Marner is not, I don't think it's because people think that he's a bad player. It's just when it mattered the most here in Toronto, he didn't step up as the leader, as the guy who was supposed to be the guy with the keys to the city, the guy with, you know, that was supposed to be the Batman and Robin to him and Matthews, the guys that were supposed to carry this team to the promised land. In the big moments in the playoffs, he was a no-show. In games 5, 6, and 7 of a series, he had one goal during his tenure as Toronto Maple Leafs.
0: That's crazy. That is a crazy stat, man.
2: Okay? And so, why is he having this success in Vegas? Well, there's a couple of reasons. One, he went to Vegas because he joined a team that was already established, teams that already had built a culture, a team that already had top players there leading the way. Like, he's not going there to overtake Jack Eichel as the leader of that team, or Mark Stone as the leader of that team, right? They already have an established group there, and he went in, and he's being asked to be a complimentary piece. He's playing second and third line in Vegas, okay? Plus, the most important thing is, let's look at the matchups that Mitch Marner had to play against during his 9 years in Toronto. Do you know which state in the U.S. represented the Eastern Conference the last 6 years?
0: Florida, you're talking about the Panthers, you're talking about the Lightning, you're talking about the Boston Bruins. He played a ton of series against those teams.
2: The state of Florida has been represented as the Eastern Conference the last 6 years. That's 3 Tampa, 3 Florida. Plus you add Boston into that mix. Okay? So, and these are first round matchups for the most part.
0: Yeah, again, so the Maple Leafs are Florida facing. You got Barkov you got to go up against. You got Patrice Bergeron you got to go up against. You got Anthony Cirelli you got to go up against. Again, there's no excuses. You still got to play. You got to succeed.
2: Right.
0: But that's just a reality. Who's Mitch Marner going up against with the Anaheim Ducks? Is the shutdown?
2: Not just Anaheim. They played the first round against Utah.
0: Exactly. So here's what I would say to people. Before you start crowning Mitch Marner this incredible playoff performer, and he's been exceptional so far in these playoffs. He's more points than anybody else. Do it against a real, legit cup contender, like he was unable to do for the Maple Leafs for all those years. Again, yeah. Look at his production in the first round against Ottawa last year. He was unbelievable. I think he had 12 points in his first 9 playoff games last year for Toronto. And what happened in the final 4 games against Florida? I mean, that's Mitch Marner.
2: it's the track record, right?
0: Mm-hmm.
2: You're basing Mitch Marner's playoff resume as a member of the Toronto Maple Leafs based on track record. Everything that we're talking about is proof. Okay, there's proof there that his playoff representation of the Toronto Maple Leafs was not anywhere close to what it should have been for a guy that was asked to lead this team, the guy that wanted to be the go-to guy for this team, and just was not able to get it done. And hey, you know what? In life, sometimes that happens. It's not going to change the way you or me or anyone else should feel about Mitch Marner the player, because Mitch Marner the player is a hell of a hockey player. Just during the 9 years that he was here as a member of the Toronto Maple Leafs, playing against those opponents that we just talked about, he was not able to carry this team to the promised land. And look, through a series and a half right now against Utah and Anaheim, he's had tremendous success. But he's starting a new chapter in his life. How far does that continue? Does the praise he's getting right now, does that represent enough to say that Vegas will get by? And they might not even get by Anaheim. I mean, this is
0: a lost
2: conversation. And we just sit here and praise Mitch Marner for getting his first ever career hat trick.
0: That's okay? And again, we'll see if they get past the Ducks.
2: Chapter is still being written.
0: Oh, it most certainly is. But again, he could completely flip it. If he dominates somehow against Colorado in the Western Conference,
2: 100%.
0: The Avs, then I would be like, okay, Mitch Marner's something.
2: Okay, but
0: changed.
2: AK, here's the thing.
0: Until then,
2: there's a path for him to continue dominating that, because again, in Toronto, he was expected to be the go-to guy. Okay? First line, playing against the other team's best players, playing on the power play with that, and it was always him, Matthews, and Nylander. Always the three guys that were asked to carry the load. And clearly, together, couldn't do it. So now he removes himself from that mix. He puts himself into a different mix of players that has already won. Okay? And now you look at the matchups that he's... It's not just the team matchups. Look at the player matchups he's getting. When you're playing second and third line, you're not getting the other team's best checkers.
0: I don't.
2: So,
0: exactly.
2: There's a huge path that has opened up for him in Vegas that has allowed him to have the success because of the teams, the players, and most importantly, the role he's being asked to play as a member of a Vegas Golden Knights.
0: More on this and with Frank.
2: Great on Marner.
0: Coming up later.
2: Hey, look, man, I applaud that, what he's doing right now.
0: Yeah, it's been really impressive to watch, but we'll see how it goes. I think
2: nobody should be sorry for it here in Toronto.
0: No, I don't think it has anything to do with what's going on in Toronto. You just laugh about it. And then when he inevitably fails against Colorado, in the event they actually get there, then Leaf fans can take a victory lap, like Mitch Marner and company are taking right now. The Leafs Breakfast Playoff Edition's on the way in about 20 minutes. We have Chris Johnston joining the show in the third hour, the latest on the Leafs, I guess, Matthews situation, if you want to call it that. I don't know. Chris is the guy who started it all, so he's going to expand upon it.
2: Hey, CJ has been known for dropping an article.
0: Yeah, where's an article? We need an article.
2: Hours or minutes before he joins our show. Or is it after he joins? It's usually before.
0: No, it's usually before. It's early in the morning. We'll find out. Chris will drop one today.
2: You'd have to anticipate that something's coming out very soon.
0: Buster only on the Jays as well at 8:10.
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1: What's up? Alien here. 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And... 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But it's real. Believe it.
2: Oh, alien!
1: Way ahead of you, buddy. Already bought my ticket.
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0: Today is a very special anniversary in the city of Toronto. Today, the 7-year anniversary of the four bouncer from Kawhi Leonard.
1: No way.
0: Seven years, man.
1: Wow.
0: Where is the time gone? It's terrifying that that was 7 years ago. That happened before coronavirus. Just craziness.
1: Coronavirus.
0: And what an unbelievable time that was in the city of Toronto. I think it's the perfect time to listen to some of the incredible calls from that night. The TSN radio call, Paul Jones just freaking out as that ball is bouncing on the rim.
2: They get it to Leonard, drives right, down to the baseline, fall away for the win! Got it! And danced on the rim! It hit four rims and went down! Toronto wins! Oh my goodness!
0: Very different than the RJ Barrett. No good! Yeah. No, it's in!
1: It's in. Yeah, there's been some luck on that Raptors rim at Scotiabank Arena. But I remember, and obviously I have my call on that, my reaction on that, and my audio on that play as well. But I remember when they drew up that play, and I watched Kawhi Leonard run the whole side length of the court to shoot a ball from the corner of the court for a prayer three. And I'm like, that's the play they drew up? Really? That's the play? And then he puts up a prayer three and it gets the four bounce and goes in. I was like, what a play!
0: Genius!
1: Unbelievable play!
3: Oh my god, I can't believe that! Oh my god!
4: That was that shot, remember?
3: Oh my god,
4: the
3: way that thing dropped in!
0: Amazing. Amazing.
1: Buddy, that was me screaming inside myself because it was late at night and I couldn't celebrate the way I wanted to because the kids were sleeping upstairs.
0: They were young back then too, which is crazy.
1: 7 years ago. Dude,
0: yeah,
1: my son
0: was
1: two.
0: I know. Now he's a hockey and baseball star.
1: That's so

0: Unbelievable.
1: May 12th, 2019. You know, it's wild. You look at the players for the Sixers in that game. We remember the Raptors guys, Danny Green, Kawhi, Siakam, Gasol, Lowry, Ibaka, Van Vliet, amongst others. The Sixers starting lineup that night, Jimmy Butler, Tobias Harris, Joel Embiid, J.J. Redick was the starting shooting guard for the Sixers, and Ben Simmons played 42
0: ben
1: minutes in that game.
0: Ben Simmons?
1: That's how long ago it was. Ben Simmons played 42 minutes.
0: So who was their starting five again? Say that again.
1: Butler, Harris, Embiid, Simmons, and Redick for Philadelphia.
0: Harris, I remember that.
1: Tobias Harris, he's still playing, still playing at a high level. It's unbelievable that was 7 years ago. Let's take a listen to that Kevin Harlan call, which is an all-timer, on the NBA on TNT.
2: It's off to Leonard, defended by Simmons. Is this the dagger? Game series. Toronto is won.
1: I would say that's right up there with the Luke Wildman, Alphonso Davies call for me as one of my favorites for sure.
0: And yeah, that is easily.
1: Just the collective. Whoa!
0: but that's the reaction I would imagine almost everybody had with that, right? Because
1: absolutely,
0: you're not expecting that ball to go in when it's bouncing on the rim, and thank God it did. Remember, we talked to who was the guy that wore the shirt that said "Just a suit" or
1: I think his name was Jordan Lloyd.
0: Jordan Lloyd,
1: I believe.
0: Yes,
1: was his name. Yeah.
0: He came on, and we've talked to other people about that. How the Raptors needed to win with that shot, because if it went to overtime, they just don't know how much Kawhi had left in the tank.
1: Well, he took 30 something shots in that game. He was just a machine.
0: Yeah.
1: And people will talk about the RJ Barrett shot going down in Raptors lore, and it was an amazing moment. And of course they lose in game 7, which maybe removes a little bit of the luster. Kawhi, that shot in the corner against Philly. I mean, the Kawhi dunk on Giannis in the next round against Milwaukee. There were so many moments against Golden State.
0: Mm-hmm.
1: It was just a magical run for the Toronto Raptors. And it really took to another level 7 years ago today with Kawhi doing what he did against the Philadelphia 76ers.
0: I remember. Remember that video that I believe it was Corey Landsberg put together from game 1? Of the finals that me and Landsberg went to together.
1: With Patrick McCaw?
0: With McCaw. So McCaw just hits a random three in that game, and all of a sudden you hear, McCaw! McCaw!
1: We were so into that, man. It was so much fun, and that's what it can do. It can galvanize an entire radio show, an entire city, which it did all those years ago.
0: The city was insane.
1: But it was very much the same as the Blue Jays run last year, where there were so many moments and so many... Just games.
0: So where would you rank Toronto moments with the George Springer home run in game 7? But that was in the 7th inning, I believe. It wasn't like in the 9th inning.
1: Was that the 7th? No, that was against...
0: Is this Seattle?
1: 7th inning, maybe 8th inning. Yeah, well,
0: It was late in the game. Because I know they had to have Hoffman come out and close it. Because I think in the 8th inning, they had a chance to get an insurance run with first and third and nobody out, and they didn't get him in.
1: The game looked like it was over.
0: The Bichette home run. When Bichette hit that home run,
1: for sure,
0: up 3-0 in game 7, you're like, oh my God, the Jays are going to do it! And they didn't do it. And then Isaiah Kiner-Falefa is standing on third base when the ball gets grounded out in the infield. Because he didn't feel like scoring. He did not feel like scoring. He's like, nah, you know, I'm just going to stand on the base. I don't want to get picked off at third base. They were worried about getting picked off at third base.
1: I know. Do you remember
0: Versus winning a World Series.
1: Springer hit the home run off. Bizarro.
0: Of
1: the Mariners. Because they wouldn't bring in Andres Munoz, their closer.
0: Bizarro.
1: What a name. What a time. Yes. Man. And remember, Springer was injured, too. He missed the previous game.
0: Was it an oblique?
1: You know, foul the ball off his knee. I mean, there's just so many incredible moments that have happened for
0: Toronto
1: sports over the years.
0: We're talking about Jay's incredible moments. We've talked about Raptors' incredible moments. No Leaf incredible moments.
1: How about John Tavares' winner against the Tampa Bay Lightning?
0: That was an incredible moment. You're right. That was in overtime. Johnny Toronto gets the Toronto Maple Leafs their first playoff series win, and I don't even know how long it was, but it was a long time.
1: There's not a lot of great Toronto sports
0: moments. 22 years was their first round, because it was 2004, or 20 years.
1: Yeah, I know. I know, and you're not going to talk about first-round moments. We're talking about, I guess Kawhi was in the second round, but it was a game-winning
0: shot. First-round, second-round doesn't matter. When it's a play that wins a series for you, Johnny Toronto. Do we have that Bowen call?
1: Yeah.
0: He's looking to get it.
1: We'll play that one a little bit later.
0: All I remember is the reaction of Sheldon Keefe on the bench.
1: Oh, those guys were freaking out. The coaching staff was freaking out. So we'll play that a little bit later. We have Rod standing by, who's going to join us for a segment called Glass Half Full or Glass Half Empty. Buster Olney in about 45 minutes to talk about the current Toronto Blue Jays, who look dramatically different than last year's counterpart.
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4: Spotted a crash in the Gardner eastbound just past the South Kingsway. It's off to the right shoulder. Police on scene, a visual distraction. That's why it's slow. Of course, it's busy on the rest of the majors this morning if you're heading downtown. And we have a problem. Islington blocked both ways at Dixon. 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From the News Talk 1010 Traffic Center, I'm Dan Dealey.
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1: Brett Corrado is going to join us in 10 minutes. Before that, some news about Alphonso Davies, as we are 1 month away today from Canada, Bosnia-Herzegovina at the World Cup. And what a weekend that's going to be in the city of Toronto. RBC Canadian Open, Jays, Yanks, Canada, Bosnia. All the same day. That'll be round two of the Canadian Open. We'll be live on location. But the opposite of bang. Some news out of Germany this morning from German newspaper Bild. That's what it's called, B-I-L-D. This regarding Alphonso Davies. Bayern Munich facing a dilemma regarding Davies. His latest injury is a muscle tear and actually requires a 6-week rehab. However, wow, clubs are obliged to release their players for the World Cup in 3 weeks. In Canada, there's talk of only a 4 to 5 week break for Davies, meaning he could return just in time for the start of the tournament, which is a huge risk. even if he were to travel only as a supporter, Davey's rehab would not proceed ideally, as it would constantly be interrupted by flights and travel. On the other hand, if Bayern were to insist on completing the rehab entirely in Munich, it would be tough for Davies as he would miss his home World Cup, a once-in-a-lifetime experience. Ooh, man. What horrible timing for everybody involved.
0: When I saw this news break about his injury, I'm like, no. And I started doing the math in my head. I'm like, that timeline is not good. Like,
1: horrible timeline.
0: This guy, over the last calendar year, all he's been dealing with is injuries.
1: I know.
0: And you're almost at the point where you're like, you've got to prepare to play this World Cup without him.
1: I'm sure they have contingencies. Yes, there's no doubt about it. And they're going to hope and pray. Hamstrings, who knows? Maybe it's a quicker healing process than anticipated. I'm sure they've done every single imaging possible on that hamstring. It's one of the most valuable hamstrings on the planet. That's how good Alphonso Davies is. But, man, that is just a really unfortunate piece of news for Davies and for Canadian soccer fans. All right, Arad, take it away. What do you got for us?
5: All right, so we are doing Raise Your Glass here, where I give you a predictive take. You tell me if it's optimistic, so if the glass is half full, or if it's very pessimistic and the glass is half empty. So we're going to start with another Canadian athlete that grabbed the headlines last night. Not SGA, who led his team to a victory, but Dylan Brooks was sitting courtside and quote-unquote hate watching what could have been LeBron James's final ever game. This will not work out well for Dylan Brooks when LeBron comes back next season and play Dylan Brooks's Phoenix Suns. Am I being glass half empty on Dylan here? Am I being glass half full?
0: I'm going to go glass half empty here because I don't want to make a big deal about a guy sitting courtside. But you think he was hate watching LeBron? If that's the case, man, don't bring bad karma onto yourself, especially against one of the greats in basketball, LeBron James. And I know Dylan Brooks, like, this guy has a chip on his shoulder. He loves being that supervillain that goes up against the best in the league and antagonates them and, you know, just does what he's got to do to make a name for himself. But hate watching courtside? Wow.
1: Is that what Dylan Brooks said? He was hate watching LeBron?
0: No, that's just what I think Arad is suggesting.
1: Yeah. I don't know. I don't see it that way at all. I mean, Dylan Brooks was probably in Los Angeles. Hey, you want to come sit courtside? We got tickets for you. He says, sure. And maybe he was hate watching, I don't know, Shea Gilgeous-Alexander, who he's had some run-ins with, although they are, of course, Canadian compadres. They've had some beef. I don't think Dylan Brooks cares at all about
0: LeBron. We're big Dylan Brooks fans here. He's family here at TSN.
1: Absolutely. I would never disparage Dylan Brooks. He's the man. What's next?
5: Was it glass half full or glass half empty to say that the Sabres will go with UPL Ukko Pekka Luukkonen in net tonight and he will play better than Alex Lyon has over the past two games? Lyon's given up 9 goals over the past two games.
0: Yeah, I'm glass half empty on this one. If I'm the Sabres, you go to Ukko Pekka Luukkonen, that screams panic move. And I would not sway away from Alex Lyon. He's been a huge difference maker for them. If they think goaltending is the reason they've lost the last two games, well, they might as well just mail in the series, because if they think just goaltending is going to solve their problems, here's what Buffalo needs to do. Buffalo needs to re-engage themselves into the playoffs.
1: Amen.
0: They need to play harder. They need to play stronger. They need to play faster. They need to have better execution. And they need to be way more desperate defensively, because they've just played a loose brand of hockey and Montreal's exposed it. It has nothing to do with their goaltending.
1: Agreed. Doesn't matter if Dominic Hasek's in that for the Buffalo Sabres. The way that they've been defending, you're not going to win hockey games like that.
0: No.
1: I do think they will go with UPL. I think they should stick with Lyon. I think they're just going to look for a change.
0: I think UPL is a lifeline move if you're down 3-1. But 2-1, you're still in a series. You need one game to win to make it 2-2 to bring it back home. Lyon's been your guy. I think this would be a huge mistake for Buffalo if they go away from him. But we'll see.
1: worked for Colorado last night, making the goalie switch with Blackwood in favor of Wedgwood.
0: But Blackwood came in game three, right? So he was able to introduce himself into the series. Granted, it was in a losing fashion, but at least he got his feet wet, you know, and he dipped his toes in. Pekka Luukkonen's coming in.
1: It's been a while since he's been 2 weeks, probably. Maybe close to 2 weeks since he's been in the lineup. Lions been good for them for a while. We'll see what Buffalo ultimately decides to do at Morning Skate later today.
5: I'm sure we'll get into this more with CJ, with Frankie, but I want to hear your opinion. Is it glass half full or glass half empty to say that Austin Matthews will give an answer to the Leafs before the NHL draft?
0: Buddy, I am so sick of having this conversation of Austin Matthews' decision. Like, who the hell cares anymore? At the end of the day, figure it out. Figure it out as soon as possible. Will he figure it out before the draft? Is it July? Is it September? It's like,
9: Please give us an answer, sir.
0: When is this organization going to learn that it's got to stop catering to the players? Because it's done that for 9 years, and look where it's got them. The organization has to take a stance here, and they've got to go to Matthews and say, hey, man, we need to know now. We need to make our decisions about our team this year and about the future of our team, and it's going to be based around you being here. Are you in or are you out? Simple as that. So, glass half full, get it done ASAP. Forget this waiting on his time.
1: You know our next guest's glass is always full of delightful hockey takes. It's Frank Corrado standing by. Leafs Breakfast Playoff Edition is next.
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4: We have reports of a crash of the 409 eastbound near Kipling as we're looking at delays on the approach here and slowdowns, of course, if you're in that general vicinity, the East 401, South 400, and a collision on the shoulder on the Gardner eastbound past South Kingsway. A bit off the highway, Islington, still blocked both ways of Dixon for a crash investigation. 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From the News Talk 1010 Traffic Center, I'm Dan Dealey.
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1: What's up? 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And... 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
5: It is indeed Leafs Breakfast, Playoff Edition. Here in hour two of First Up, Aaron Perulnik and Carlo Kolejakovo, a staple on this radio program. We love him. It's Frank Corrado back with us. Chesko, good morning. How are we feeling on this beautiful, sunny Tuesday?
6: Oh, feeling good, boys. What's happening?
7: So, AK, I told Frankie I wasn't going to say anything.
5: Uh-oh.
7: But the other night when I was working with him, I saw him sitting on his chair and he was writing a letter. And I said, bud, what are you doing? It was Mother's Day. I thought he was writing a nice letter to his mother. And he goes, don't worry about it. And I was like, well, no, what are you writing? What are you doing? He goes, I'm writing an apology letter to Mitch Marner.
5: Really?
7: And I'm like, wow, good for you. Why? So, Frankie, why were you writing an apology letter to Mitch Marner?
6: I wasn't. I was not. I would never do such a thing. Listen, we report the news. That's what we do. We report the news and we say what has happened and why it's happened. And I think collectively, we've all done that in our own different ways over the years with the Leafs and their playoff performances and lack of winning. But to say that all of a sudden you owe apologies to players. I mean, unless you called out their character in a scrum or, you know, something like a little more personal.
7: Unless you were completely wrong about it. Yes.
6: Mm-hmm. If you did those types of things, like if you really questioned someone's integrity and morals and values, then yeah, write someone a letter, apologize to them. If you're just pointing out the fact that someone didn't play well in games that meant a lot in big moments, then I think you're just reporting the news at that point.
5: Let's say Andrei Vasilevsky and the Lightning went on some crazy playoff run. He wins the Conn Smythe again. I've been calling him Trashilevsky now for 3 years. Yeah, he's going to win the Vezina, but whatever. Yeah. Regular season award. Congratulations. I would have to write a letter to Vasilevsky and apologize. But Frank writes no letters. Actually, Coco, the last letter that I wrote, it wasn't a letter. It was something that I was going to mail to Frank, and ultimately I decided not to because, frankly,
7: You tried to mail something to Frank?
5: I was going to mail something to Frank. Frank and I used to have this shtick where we sent each other a picture of something basically every day, and I was going to mail it to him to surprise him, and then ultimately I didn't because I was worried that
7: somebody else would open it.
5: Yeah, I was like, you know what? Maybe this wouldn't be the best idea. That was the last time I actually got a stamp and sent something. And I remember looking at it. I'm standing at the post office, which is right down the street from my house. Shout out to Canada Post. They're only like $1 billion in debt every year. No big deal. But I'm like, you know what? I'm not actually going to do this. Stupid.
6: Well, you know you can do that. You need a winter hobby, buddy. You need a winter hobby. Yeah. Get in the simulator.
7: You know what they call that now? An email.
5: Yeah. Well, emails, there's a lot of people who can see your emails when you work at a company like ours. So you got to be careful what you do, which is why Frank, best in the business. Frank, let's look ahead to tonight. Montreal and Buffalo. What a huge game. And, of course, you've been covering the Habs all year long. You've been part of the broadcast team with Muddy. Just how big from a Buffalo perspective is this game tonight? Because, man, it did not go well in game number three.
6: No, it's big because if you lose this one, you're on the ropes, but you also have a lot of doubt in your ability to execute against the Montreal Canadiens. Like, and we've been talking about this a lot. I've said it on SportsCenter now a few times. But, you know, for me, this is not necessarily a series about, line deployment or X's and O's being changed or structure being changed. It's really going toe to toe and saying, both teams play very similar games. Who plays it better and who plays it better against the other team? And if you're going to lose three in a row to Montreal, like if you're Buffalo, you start to think they're playing it better against us and we don't really have an answer for it. And ultimately, it would be a steep hill to have to climb, especially the way Dobish is playing. And, you know, I think at some point you have to factor in that Montreal's top guys, they just have to get going at 5-on-5. I mean, we keep saying it, but they really haven't yet. And the power play's given them a little confidence and some nice puck touches. And we're seeing, you know, them get two power play goals last game. But I think that's the biggest thing for Buffalo. It's, yeah, you'd be on the ropes. You'd be thinking about, man, we're one loss away. But you'd also be thinking, I'm not sure we have the answer to do it, to come back. And that would be a lot of based around Montreal kind of executing both teams' games plans to, you know, to the better of their ability.
7: And also, Montreal hasn't lost back-to-back games all playoffs, right? So you'd have to think with their mindset and their ability to adapt and make changes, they've had a lot of success doing that. And if they go down 3-1, to think that you're going to beat Montreal three straight games, and we've seen crazier things happen, but I would lean on the side of not seeing Montreal expose themselves to that. While we're on Buffalo angle, there's talks about changing Alex Lyon and putting in Ukko-Pekka Luukkonen. Would you be making that change right now if you're Buffalo?
6: I don't think it would. You have to contemplate it, and I'm not going to say it's not going to hurt you, because you could put UPL in the net and he could struggle. But at this point, your team needs something. Your team needs some kind of spark. And like when you're in the business of Alex Lyon, UPL as your goalies, you're not in the same category as, you know, what AK's talking about with Vasilevsky, who could go on a heater run and win a Conn Smythe, even though it hasn't happened in a long time, clearly. But you're kind of going into a series thinking I might need the other guy. And in fact, they have needed both guys in the playoffs so far. So, you know, I think we've also seen the Minnesota Wild switch goaltenders already. We've seen it a few times. The Colorado Avalanche have done it. So when you go into a playoff series and Alex Lyon and UPL are your two guys, I think you've already wrapped your head around what it would look like and feel like to have to go to the other guy. And tonight might be a good time to do it. Listen, man, like goalies are unique. They're different. We all know that, but you know, getting a little bit of a mental break and a reset in a super stressful environment full of this like newfound energy in the playoffs might not be the worst thing for one of your goalies that you think is equal to or close to the other guy. So I would think long and hard about doing that if I was the Sabres, and see if you can get a little kind of performance out of a different mentality and a fresh mindset.
5: Frank, we did see Colorado make a goalie change last night. They go to Blackwood over Wedgewood, and he's very good for them. They beat Minnesota 5-2. If I gave you Colorado versus the field to win the Stanley Cup, which side are you taking?
6: I guess the thing is with the field, it really feels like it's Carolina who would be the headliner there, and maybe Montreal if they win that series.
7: What about, you know, Vegas? What about Marner leading?
6: I guess Vegas and Marner. I'm probably going to take the field, I guess, just based on the sheer odds of things. But like, this is the thing we started the hit talking about Vegas and Marner, and like Vegas, credit to them, they're a good team, no doubt. John Tortorella, Carter Hart, that's made a difference there. Those were not things that they had for a large majority of the regular season, and Carter Hart's been spectacular. You know, Torts, I don't think is doing, not that he's not doing much. I think he's staying out of the way of all these guys. Like, I don't think he has to overcoach, which is great for John Tortorella, because in the past, he's had teams where he's had to overcoach things. And that's where, you know, he can get himself a little frustrated, and we kind of get the sound bites and the quotes, and we can see how it wears on him. He's not doing that now. And the path for Vegas, we've all talked about it, but I mean, listen, Utah was new to the dance. Anaheim's new to the dance. Like, they're not exactly the most buttoned up teams. And then, you know, they're, at some point, if they win, they're going to have to play Colorado, who is a high-flying machine right now. The only little doubt you have in Colorado is that Stanley Cup-caliber goaltending. is like, and I think if you go back to the team that won with the Avs years ago, Darcy Kuemper obviously was the goalie, and Pavel Francouz had to play a few games along the way because Kuemper got hurt.
7: Francouz, wow, right. What a throwback that guy was.
6: If you think about it, like, Darcy Kuemper is a better goalie than Blackwood and Wedgwood. But, you know, Blackwood and Wedgwood have to be the sum of their own parts in order to get to the level that Kuemper was at. But they are no doubt very good team. I'm always just kind of say, if you're giving me, you know, that many other options in something as unpredictable as the playoffs, I guess I'll take the field and take the options.
7: What did you make of the scumbag move that Josh Manson made yesterday, butt-ending McCarron?
6: Yeah, it was a dirty play. It was a dirty play, for sure. And I guess he thought he was going to just like sneak it in and get away with it. There's none of that. Like, you're not going to sneak anything in like that and get away with it. Now, I am curious though, like, Department of Player Safety obviously is going to have to review it. And I can't see him getting a suspension for that at this point in the playoffs. I think it would have to be so egregious for him to get a suspension. I could probably see him getting a fine, but you know, Josh Manson has had some sneaky dirty plays over the course of his career. It pops up every once in a while. It's not so mainstream because, you know, in a regular season, it's just, you know, you're not that heated all the time. And he plays in Colorado, where some of these things might fly under the radar to us anyways. But yeah, that was, you know, he didn't like that Mike McCarron, who plays really hard and he's an agitator and he's a pest, didn't like it. So he kind of gives him a weird butt end to the face. I didn't like the play, but I guess we'll see what comes of it.
5: So we do have Chris Johnson joining us in about 40 minutes. We'll certainly delve deep into the Toronto Maple Leafs, what's going on right now with John Chyka and Matt Sundin, how they're approaching things. And by all accounts, they did meet with Craig Berube over the weekend, that according to Darren Dreger on this show yesterday. Frank, if the Maple Leafs do bring Craig Berube back as their head coach, how much, if at all, does that change your perspective about if this team can turn it around next season and make the playoffs?
6: A little bit, for sure. Like, it almost feels like if you're going into this new season next year, and we don't know what the team is going to look like yet, so it's too early to speculate on that. But if you really wanted to kind of turn the page and have everything look fresh and feel new, then, you know, you wouldn't want to have some of the leftover residue from last year, where it really looked ugly. It didn't go well. And, you know, call a spade, the coach was a part of that. He was a part of a group that significantly underperformed. Now, I do wonder if part of this for the new general manager, Chyka, is, I'm not going to use all my bullets at once. These guys want to have a conversation about keeping Craig Berube and bringing him back. I'm open to that because I just don't want to have to come in, you know, sort of revamp a roster, make some personnel changes, and then do the coach all at once. And then what do I have left? I already fired my bullet for my coach. So you pick your spots as a GM and you say, okay, we'll bring him back. We'll see how it goes. And if it goes poorly again, and the team is, you know, struggling night-to-night basis, analytics are terrible, then you can really see that things are not aligned, and you'll make a change at that point. But I kind of think that might be part of the reasoning for the GM. Like, hey, I'm not going to fight this right now. No problem. We'll bring him back. We'll see how it goes. And then if it really looks like it did last year, then there's your opportunity to use your bullet and really bring in someone that you might believe in.
7: Frankie, when we were at Dreger yesterday, we got into the Morgan Rielly conversation, and I know there's been a lot of attention on Matthews and what, you know, his conversation is going to be like, what does his decision is going to be, but do you kind of feel like we're closer to maybe a Morgan Rielly departure?
6: I mean, you would have to think at some point it's got to be on the table, and I guess the thing is now with all this, the salary cap increase this year, there's going to be some teams that struggle to get to the floor. Like, it's going up $8+ million. It's going to be $104 million next year. So that creates a challenge for some teams that just don't have the players that, you know, you would spend that kind of money on. So you would look elsewhere to try and acquire it. And I think the thing with, if you're going to acquire Morgan Rielly, is you would have to talk to him and say, listen, you're coming here. You're not our number one guy, but we can find a purposeful role on this team for you. Who cares that you make $7 million? Like, forget about the number. Don't attach yourself to the number. Attach yourself to playing 17, 18 minutes a night, second power play unit, and 5-on-5, and we will get you like a nice role on this team. And you're not going to have to be superhuman, and you're not going to have to do anything extra. You just have to be part of our little machine here. And can you get him to do that? And I think he would buy into that. Like, he's an unbelievable guy. He's an unbelievable guy. He's had a lot of success throughout the course of his career, like other players here recently. It hasn't gone well for him, but you know, there's that possibility that it, you know, the team's needing to spend would be looking and saying, okay, where's some money we can take on? And Morgan Rielly would qualify, especially considering, you know, what Toronto is potentially going to go through here with, we'll see what kind of changes they make to the roster.
5: Frank, let's say Edmonton calls John Chyka and says, we'll swap Darnell Nurse straight out for Morgan Rielly. Who says no?
6: Who says no to that? It's a good question. I guess the Leafs
7: better say no.
6: You think the Leafs say no to that? I don't think so. I think Edmonton says no to that.
5: That means it's a great trade. If both teams want to say no, I mean, that means
7: okay, but hold on a second. You're trading Morgan Rielly for Darnell Nurse? Like, what are you accomplishing by doing that? You're bringing in more cap dollars, and you're bringing in a guy who's almost in the same position as Morgan Rielly. Well, what are you accomplishing over the Leafs by doing that?
6: If you're Edmonton, why do you want to trade a guy who, you know, when Darnell Nurse, like, I get, Darnell Nurse gets, not that he gets a bad rap, but he's got, like, everyone has a preconceived notion on Darnell Nurse as it is. Darnell Nurse, when he plays, like, solid defensive hockey and doesn't try and do too much and plays within himself, he's like, he can be a good defensive player. You know, he forces some things with the puck, and he tries to do a little extra sometimes, and he gets himself in trouble. And so, okay, if he comes to Toronto, you're looking at it thinking, let's just get you to play 20 minutes a night of sound defensive hockey. Don't worry about power play. Don't worry about trying to do anything extra. Now, it's going to be hard to do that because Toronto's not a very good team and they would need his puck moving ability. But I think if Morgan Rielly's going over to Edmonton, you're looking at a team that's porous defensively already, and you're moving on from Darnell Nurse, who can give you some better defensive minutes than Morgan Rielly. So I think for that reason, Edmonton would look at it and say, we don't need Morgan Rielly. We can ask Jake Walman to do all the things that Morgan Rielly, in theory, could do well. So I get the money, but I think it's more like your role and what you bring to the table on the team.
7: I think if you're Edmonton, you need more puck-moving defensemen, especially guys that can get the puck into the hands of their forwards, which is something I think Morgan Rielly can do better than a guy like Darnell Nurse can. That's just the way I look at it.
6: Yeah, I think to each their own on that. Like, Edmonton's problem for me is that they just don't defend well. They don't defend well enough, and you're taking away someone who can defend better than the guy you'd be bringing in. I don't know if, like, I mean, it's a hypothetical. We'll see if anything like that were to happen, but you know, clearly there's been things that have gone wrong with both of these organizations and both of these decors, and I wouldn't be surprised if there was, you know, big changes made on both sides.
5: Yeah, and I think for those two players in particular, I'm not saying that's a deal necessarily that would happen, but that is kind of the framework of a deal. When you're talking about big money, a lot of term left, no trade clauses, it's almost beleaguered contract.
7: Like you're offering a fresh start.
5: Exactly.
7: for both players in a new situation. Mm-hmm.
5: Maybe it makes sense. Maybe we need to call Bowman and Chyka and get them in the same room, and maybe they could work something out. Yeah, send McDavid over back to Toronto while you're at it. Let's just make that happen. Frank, thank you very much.
7: I got the deal. Rielly for Nurse and McDavid.
5: Yeah, we'll throw in a 2027 third as well. Yeah. Maybe take the Colorado
7: first. Just give us McDavid. We'll give you Morgan Rielly. Just do it.
5: It's a very fair deal. Yeah. It's a very fair deal. Frank,
7: we'll throw in Darnell Nurse. That's what we'll do.
5: Make sure to check your mailbox later today. You never know what picture could be coming your way.
6: Hey, all right. I appreciate that. Thank you.
7: See you tonight, buddy.
5: That's our man. Right, Frank Corrado, TSN hockey analyst. What does Frank have for dinner usually when the hot zones are going on? I know you eat McDonald's and 2-for-1 pizza. What's Frank eating?
7: I don't know what Dregs was talking about. I didn't bring McDonald's in.
5: Oh, okay.
7: Yeah.
5: But 2-for-1 pizza.
7: Maybe just, all I had was large French vanilla iced coffee from McDonald's.
5: Fair enough.
7: Yes, I had the 2-for-1 pizza. I brought it in. I fed the whole crew.
5: What a team player you are.
7: The
5: you
7: triple pep? The triple pep?
5: In, that's right. Well, tonight, you could bring in the big one-top combo from 2-for-1 Pizza, a large one-topping pizza, two bottle pops, two dips, just $19.99. That should be good for you. I don't know what everyone else is going to eat, but maybe you could share a couple of slices with Duthie and Dregs and Frank. Hour three coming up, Buster Olney, Chris Johnston coming up. This is First Up.
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8: Left lane still blocked on the 401 westbound past Salem Road with this collision as we're looking at delays coming out of Whitby. And as you head downtown, of course, it's slow. And we have a problem on the Skyway Bridge, Toronto bound, downbound side. The right lane is blocked with the stall. Islington still blocked all directions at Dixon for a collision. 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
8: Third hour, beautiful sunny Tuesday morning here in Southern Ontario. Karolnik Koliakova with you until 10 a.m. Buster Olney will join us in 8 minutes. We'll talk about the Toronto Blue Jays' performance, lack thereof, last night against the Tampa Bay Rays. They lose 8-5. It is game two tonight. Patrick Corbin for Toronto against my guy, Shane McClanahan of the Tampa Bay Rays. The Jays 500. This hour brought to you by Lease Busters. And I can't remember if I already said that or not. Whatever. Double plugs for Lease Busters. That's how we operate. A name we have not brought up on today's program, probably for the first time since the draft lottery concluded, is Gavin McKenna, the presumptive number one overall pick in the upcoming NHL draft. And Easton Cowan, former teammate of McKenna at the World Juniors playing for Canada, talked about his mindset and his ability to kind of handle what could be a little bit of a media circus here in Toronto if he was to be selected number one overall.
9: So I'm wondering if there's been any contact between you and Gavin McKenna since the lottery happened. I know he knows you're busy, but any questions about Toronto?
10: No, not really. I mean, we've always stayed in touch. So, you know, we were good friends there at World Juniors, and we've stayed in touch.
9: You know, he faces a lot of hype and just pressure. I was talking to Ben about it over the weekend. How do you think he would handle it if he does come to Toronto, all the attention?
10: I think he'd be fine. He's got that swagger, and he's a good player, and he's confident, and he's got a lot of skill, but, you know, he's got that swagger, which I like, so he'd be good.
8: Same answer that Willie Desjardins gave us on Friday morning. McKenna's coach in Medicine Hat talked about the swagger that he had. And I'm not sure if that's a clip that really got enough attention over the weekend. Desjardins talking about McKenna and the story he told about as a 16-year-old coming back from Christmas break. And he was at 1.3 points per game and said, I need to be better. And wow, he was. He had like 2.5 points a game from then on out. This guy is a baller. And I think Easton Cowan knows it, and I think the Toronto Maple Leafs know it, and I think Toronto Maple Leaf fans will know it before long. And yeah, by the end of June, he will be a Toronto Maple Leaf, barring something unforeseen.
11: I'm with you on that. And, you know, just listening to Easton Cowan speak about Gavin McKenna, it's reassured me that I think the Maple Leafs should explore every option to use this moment to build a team that's going to be contending for the next 10 years, building around McKenna, Easton Cowan, Ben Danford, Matthew Nyes. Like, the age gap between those guys, and you talk about if you decide to move on from a guy like Matthews and you decide to move on from Nylander and maybe you find a way to trade Morgan Riley, like, you could build something really special depending on the type of pieces you bring back and building around. Like, Easton Cowan and Gavin McKenna, over the last 3 years in the Canadian Hockey League, have been the best players in those leagues. And you're talking about having two of them on your team. And now if you decide to move on with a Matthews and Nylander and you recoup more of the guys that are around that age, like, that's what I would be looking at if I'm the Toronto Maple Leafs. Not trying to win a cup next year or trying to win a cup the year after that. It's trying to build a team that's can compete for the Stanley Cup for the next 10 years.
8: I totally understand. And that might be a decision that they're forced to go to if, you know, it all works out with Matthews and whatever he wants to do and declare for his future. But you know what? Something we haven't really talked about, at least in this market enough, is what if they talk to Matthews, he says, I'm in, and they think, okay, so Matthews,
11: if Matthews says he's in, you build a team around Matthews.
8: But what if you were to, again, the Nylander thing, if you're just trying to get a fresh talk about the culture of the Toronto Maple Leafs, what has been pervasive now for a decade, and we know all the players involved, it's been John Tavares for the most part, it's been Nylander, it's been Riley, it's been Auston Matthews, it's been Mitch Marner for the most part, except for this past season. If you're looking for a fresh start, well, let's say they do talk about the concept of moving on from Nylander, and I know he's got a no-move clause, because all we've been talking about for the most part is Matthews. And I think the expectation is that Nylander is going to be part of this equation for a long time. What type of trade value do you think Nylander would have on the open market? We've speculated on Matthews, but I agree, but I just wonder what that would theoretically look like.
11: I mean, I would think that whatever package you're getting for Matthews is going to look very similar to a package you're getting for Nylander. I mean, if we were to do a TSN top 50 list right now, where would you put both of those guys?
8: Somewhere in the 20s.
11: Okay, so let's say top 25.
8: Mm-hmm.
11: Okay, just to be safe. Matthews might sneak in inside the top 20.
8: Yeah,
11: maybe Nylander sneaks in within the top 20, but top 25 would be safe. You're talking about, there's 32 teams in the league, AK. Like, these guys could be a top player on any team they go to. So the package is, and aside from Matthews, you might get a bigger package for Nylander because of the contract length that he still has
8: remaining. Cost certainty. Yeah.
11: Right?
8: 11.5 for the next 6 years versus whatever Matthews is going to command for his next deal in 2 years. So we'll continue this with CJ when he joins us in about 20 minutes.
11: Has an article dropped from CJ
8: yet? Not yet. Okay. We're still waiting for Chris Johnson to drop some kind of crazy bombshell article about what the Toronto Maple Leafs are doing behind the scenes. So we're waiting on that. That could be up in the next 20
11: And by
8: minutes.
11: The way, before you go to break, Easton Cowan, that was an interview with him with the Marlies, who the Marlies, by the way, are in the AHL quarterfinals. They beat Laval, Montreal's farm team, last week. They've advanced.
8: Take that, Montreal.
11: They're playing the Cleveland Monsters.
8: Ooh, that's Cameron Gonza's brother's team, Brendan Gonza.
11: That's Columbus's farm team, is it not?
8: Yes. Yes, it is.
11: Yeah. So that should be fun to watch. Marlies hockey, Marlies playoff hockey.
8: Got to get down to a Marlies game. The game
11: we should go to
8: one,
11: man. They're fun.
8: Is Thursday night in Cleveland. So I think so.
11: We should go to one.
8: To our friends with the Marlies.
11: First up at the Marlies game.
8: Do they have suites there?
11: They do. Yes. They're good suites, too.
8: All right. Now we are talking. Maybe we'll invite Buster only. We'll see if he wants to join us.
11: I hope my guy messages me who's listening right now and says, hey, you guys want, what day do you guys want to go to a game? Because I'm definitely
8: You want to bang the drum?
11: I mean, if they're willing to have
8: drum, yeah, exactly. Well, you're a Marlies legend. Come on. You played for that organization many years ago. Yeah. I think that is well within your right. Buster only.
11: Marlies games would be fun to go to right now.
8: I agree. We'll talk about the Jays' performance last night and what's going on with Vlad Jr. next.
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13: The 401 heading westbound past Salem Road, crash left lane block, busy out of Whitby. And then you look eastbound, 401 Express past James Snow Parkway. Collision there, blocking the right lane and everything in between. And the 401 continue to fill up. It's busy. And the 409 eastbound past Kipling, collision there off to the right shoulder. Visual distraction certainly. Islington blocked both ways, still at Dixon for a crash. 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

0: Third hour continues Tuesday morning here on First Up. You're listening to TSN 1050. Aaron Korolnik, Carlo Koliakovo. The Jays lose again last night to the Tampa Bay Rays, 8-5. Man, the Rays are playing some good baseball. Top spot in the American League East at 27-13. Meanwhile, the Jays 18-23. But
1: can
0: not
1: we
0: all
1: get that
0: lost.
1: Team a new stadium so people can actually care about that team? Like, because for years, all
0: nobody
1: they
0: shows
1: are,
0: up. Nobody shows up there.
1: They're such a good team year after year. Like, come on, Major League Baseball. Get this team a new stadium so people actually care about them.
0: I think that's very fair.

0: need would be the A's of Sacramento.
1: What?
2: Oh, my goodness.
0: And the Yankees would be the number one wild card. And if that you know, and the White Sox in the playoffs, and that doesn't tell you how mediocre or down the American League is, and that it's a land of opportunity for, you know, teams like the Jays, like the Red Sox, like the Mariners, Tigers, to get back into it and to stabilize and play better. Nothing is going to inform that. But, yeah, the one thing I would say, you know, the Rays at number one, I saw them in Fenway last week, guys. That team is legit. And if the Blue Jays lose this series to the Rays, there's no shame in that, because that team, first off, they're kind of like a college basketball team that does the full court press, where it's just unnerving for the other team because they play fast, they bunt, they put the ball in play, they run. Chandler Simpson, you know, hopefully that, you know, he had to leave the game last night because of a leg thing, and hopefully he's okay. I mean, he affects defense with his speed. Junior Caminero is like their version of Aaron Judge with the power that he has, and their pitchers just pound the strike zone. So that is a good team. That's legitimately the number one seed in the American League right now.
2: So does that shine a perspective light on the Toronto Blue Jays? Because
0: yes,
2: it just seems like everything's so bad. But when you look at the American League, you're like, well, it's not that bad. They're only a game and a half out of the wild card.
0: 100%. Look, we came into the year, you know, the Detroit Tigers are favored to win the American League Central. I just saw them the other day in Kansas City. And, you know, they're calling up Gage Workman from the minor leagues. It's his first home run to save their offense. Like, they are so badly beaten up by injuries. Cal Raleigh is 0 for his last 36. You know, the Mariners, are struggling so badly for consistent offense. I mean, just all around the American League, other than the Yankees and the Rays, there are all kinds of struggles. So as bad as it feels, you're watching Vladdy clearly putting a lot of pressure on himself and trying to hit through this early slump that he has. Look, it's bad all over the place. There's a huge difference this year between the two leagues, no question.
3: Yeah, and on the subject of Vlad Jr., he's been a major topic of conversation here in Toronto for obvious reasons. Two home runs through 41 games. It's not only the lack of home runs, just the lack of slugging. Foster, he's not hitting the ball hard right now. His batting average is now around 300, which is great, but on a team where George Springer's producing virtually nothing, of course, they still have some injuries. Kirk and Barger are out. We're not getting a lot from Dalton Varsho with regards to power either. I mean, and you, again, Vlad was your pick for AL MVP before the season. You wrote that amazing column on ESPN.com documenting his offseason, what to expect. What's going wrong right now for Vlad?
0: Yeah, and I was reminded of, and listening to the Jays broadcast last night, they did a great job of defining how he's coming out of his shoes, right? Which you're going to do if you're feeling pressure. It's almost like he's jumping at the pitcher. In the games I've watched, I'm sure you guys have seen the same thing. Man, he's gotten some pitches to hit, and he's just missed them. And you could see the frustration in his face. What they're explaining is that mechanically, that anxiety, that push that he has right now is causing him to sort of jump at stuff coming in. He's almost like moving too quickly toward the pitcher, and that's, you know, affecting his mechanics. Look, when I worked on that piece that came out at the beginning of the year, John Schneider mentioned to me, he said, you know, with the amazing postseason that Vladdy had, people forget how much he struggled in the last 3 weeks. Bobichev went down with a knee injury, and then Vladdy, you know, the perception of other people in that organization was he was trying to take it all on. Like, he knew how important he was. And so from that the time of the Bichette injury, the end of the regular season, he really struggled. And he wasn't hitting for power. Don Mattingly told me that he felt like he was just, it was like he's trying to put the team on his back in that moment, and that caught up and bite him. And the way he came through that was he basically decided, look, I'm not going to talk about mechanics anymore. I'm just going to go back to feeling hitting and just go and react to what I see in the box. And you wonder if he's going to get back to that, because eventually he's going to hit. He just, I think, has to relax a little bit in the box and calm down and not put so much pressure on himself.
2: I hope you're right. A lot of people want to see him break out of this and get back to hitting and being the power guy, but

0: you know, this isn't a thing just with Vladdy. There's a common thing across the league where star players are going through the same struggles. What would be the reason? Your reason for that?
1: Okay, some, I will tell you that among general managers, there is a conversation they can't say out loud because they'd be undermining the Major League Baseball product. There is a lot of talk about teams that and players that were fully invested in the WBC and whether or not their preparation for the start of the regular season was impacted by that. Shohei Ohtani is swinging the bat so badly. Some of the at-bats last night, it looked like he just looked like a rookie who's called up from the minor leagues. He's struggling so badly that he took BP outside yesterday, you know, to try to get that feel back for hitting. We mentioned Cal Raleigh with how he's struggling, you know, on and on. And Vladdy, of course, you know, was playing in the WBC. That the theory among some of the general managers is that, you know, that the sort of the typical trend line that you have for preparation for the start of the regular season is interrupted. You're not around your teammates. You're kind of thrown together. You don't ease your way into the season. Does that have any validity? I don't know. But I know there are a lot of executives who believe that you know, having the team, their teams fragmented has contributed to what's going on here. But you're right. I mean, all around baseball, Fernando Tatis Jr. has really struggled the beginning of this year. He's not hitting for power. You know, just it feels like from, you know, a lot of the guys who were in the WBC have gotten off to bad starts.
2: Yeah, Cal Raleigh might be the craziest of all, hitting 157. Yeah, what do you have, 61 home runs last year, and he's hitting 157, no hits in his last 36 at-bats.
0: Wait, you mean he wasn't going to put up 60 home runs every year?
2: Well, no. And Carlo and I talked about this earlier with regards to George Springer. I don't think anyone was expecting Cal Raleigh to do what he did last year, but you expected, you know, him to hit, I don't know, 260 with 45 bombs, not hit 150, and I think he's got 7 home runs, but it's been a tough start for Cal Raleigh and for George Springer. Buster Olney is our guest here in the third hour. First up, let's talk about Eric Lauer, who was designated for assignment. And if you told me at the beginning of the season, Eric Lauer was such an amazing story for the Jays last year, really was their best pitcher for a 6-8 week stretch when they had a bunch of injuries and they couldn't really figure out who to go to. It was Eric Lauer every 5 days who got it done, and now he's designated for assignment. It's amazing, Buster, how things can change so dramatically from year to year in professional sports.
1: 100%. And look, last year when he was having that success, I remember talking to you guys, it felt like every week we're like, man, Eric Lauer, he's shocking people. Well, probably to the point that no one really believed that this was something that was going to be sustainable, right? And I am going to be really curious to see, you know, who takes a shot at him, who makes a deal, who, you know, the waiver claim, a trade, whatever, however that gets resolved. Because I do think that probably the way that the Blue Jays handled the winter and Lauer with these starts, they probably felt like they were really happy with what he gave them last year, and they didn't necessarily believe that he could repeat it. If you did, then you wouldn't be, you know, putting out openers in front of him. You wouldn't be making the choices they made with him. I think it's a case where it, you know, they appreciated what he got, what he gave them last year, and I don't think there was any expectation he was going to be able to repeat it.
2: So I understand you had a conversation with Tarek Skubal's agent, Scott Boris, about his rehab from the elbow surgery and the recovery process. What can you tell us about that?
1: So this is fascinating. Of course, when Skubal, we found out he had the bone chip in his elbow, you're kind of like, okay, well, that's 3 months off the board. He's going to be out because he's going to, you know, have the arthroscopy. He's going to have to shut down for a period of time to heal. Then he's going to have the long buildup, like he's at the start of spring training, and we might see him sometime after the All-Star break. Well, Boris came on my podcast the other day, and he described this new procedure that Dr. Neil Elitrosh is doing, which is he referred to it as Skubal scope. It's actually a nanoscope, which is much less invasive. There's less bleeding. The tissue is less affected. Skubal, guys, and this wasn't only Boris who said it to me. I was in the Tigers clubhouse the other day talking to players. There's conversation there. He's going to be back in a month after the surgery because it's so much less invasive. And look, you know, it was interesting to see the reaction to that interview I did with Scott. Some people like, oh, that's just spin. He's not going to go on the record right? With a guy who's going to be a free agent in the fall, unless he's pretty confident about the medical information, because in the end, the proof is going to be in the pudding. And if he comes back for the last 3.5 months, he's back by mid-June, and he's pitching great, he's still going to make a boatload of money. This was, I think that when he initially, we heard about the bone chip in the elbow, you know, the thought was, oh, he's broken down, and now it's going to affect his free agency. No, this is kind of like getting a flat tire in your Lamborghini. You fix the flat, and the Lamborghini can move forward. And if it's not, we're going to know that because of his performance over the last 3.5 months. So the fact that Scott was willing to talk on the record tells you there's a lot of confidence that he's going to be back sooner rather than later. And as I say, his teammates were telling me, yeah, he looks great. He sounds great. He's already, you know, talking about throwing again.
2: And you look at the AL Central, I mean, Detroit's had a bad start to the season, but they're right there, terrible, just a couple games behind the Guardians. But the Central is just mediocrity personified and has been for many, many years. Buster, thank you for the time. I know you're eagerly anticipating the schedule release for your Minnesota Vikings. Hopefully a nice and easy schedule for Minnesota.
3: Kyler Murray.
2: Kyler Murray. We are big Kyler Murray supporters on this program. We're huge Buster Olney supporters. So thank you for your time. We'll do it again next week.
1: Well, I appreciate it. Vikings going to take a step forward this year, and my yellow lab is just like, let's go.
3: I was going to say, go for the walk now.
2: Enjoy it. Enjoy it.
1: All right, Quinny, let's go get it done.
2: All right. That is Buster Olney with us here on the show. Miss my dog. Having a dog was so much fun. It's been a long time. Been a long time since Wiley passed away.
3: Yeah.
2: Hope he's doing all right up in heaven.
3: Heartbreak, man. When you lose an animal, it's heartbreak.
2: Yeah, it is. It is. It sucks. But Buster's got his dog with him, and they're having a blast. I think it's time for the Koliakovo family to get a dog.
3: One day.
2: You guys don't have enough activities. There's not enough stuff going on after school.
3: And that's the thing. Like, it's not that, I'm a dog lover. I love dogs. I love animals.
2: You guys are a very busy family.
3: I would absolutely love to add a dog to our house. It's just right now, and it's all about timing, right? Right now, the timing of it is just not right. There's too much going on. You have a dog. Like, my brother's got two of them, and like every time they go somewhere, they always have to leave early because they got to wait the dogs on. I'm like, that's why I don't want a dog right now. Because
2: fair. Uncle Aaron can take care of your dog. Well,
3: don't say that.
2: Well,
3: don't say that.
2: All right, Chris Johnston standing by. We'll catch up with our hockey insider coming up in a couple of minutes. We have Lee Ellis as well, NBA writer and journalist, joining us to talk about what happened last night in the association and the rumors around Giannis Antetokounmpo and where he could land this summer. That's all coming up.
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5: The 401 westbound past Salem Road, we have a crash there that is blocking the left lane as we continue to see some heavy delays on the 401. Rest of the major routes, for that matter, a collision off to the right shoulder of the 409 eastbound past Kipling, and people are just slowing down to take a peek. Islington still blocked both ways at Dixon for a collision. The Ford It's a Big Deal event is on now. 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
6: You ain't first, you're last.
7: We need to get the Ohtani flight tracker on John Chyka and the Toronto Maple Leafs. Where's he heading to? Is he going to Arizona? Is he going here? Is he going there? And maybe that's what our next guest is up to with his free time. I'm going to guess that's not the case, but let's consult the source himself. He is our hockey insider from The Athletic, Chris Johnston, back on the show. CJ, what's going on today? How are we doing?
8: I'm doing well. You probably just need a TTC tracker on me. I'm not getting too far these days.
9: What about a running tracker? Are you still running?
8: Yes, sir. Still got my streak going. So
7: there you go.
8: A little easier now that the nice weather is returning.
9: What's the number at right now, if you don't mind me asking?
8: I passed 6 years on April 29th. So six years and whatever, 13 days.
9: Running every day.
8: Yeah, man.
9: God bless you, man. God bless you. Good for you, CJ.
8: Yes. This winter tested me.
9: You know what? We gave you tremendous praise earlier on the show because you've blessed us with great articles the last couple times you've joined us right before our show. And I said there this morning, I go, guys, today's the day. We're going to get a CJ article.
7: An explosive one.
9: An explosive one. And we haven't received one yet. And here, I think I know why, AK. Because I think he's not done yet writing his apology letter to Mitch Marner. In his next article.
8: Come on, I was not that hard on Mitch when he was here.
7: That's the second time you've used the same joke on a guest. Wow.
9: Hey, I mean, he's got to write an article, right?
7: Got this guy Lee Ellis coming up. You could use the joke for a third time.
9: No, not on him. No, not on him. No, yeah. Hockey guys, only hockey people.
8: Yeah. I'll say this. I don't think anyone needs to apologize to Mitch. I mean, he was pretty well celebrated during his time in Toronto, too.
9: Big time.
8: You know, good for him. Like he's breaking out and having a great playoffs. And, you know, I was always of the mind that if, you know, last year he had 8 points in the first round against Ottawa, it's not like he was a bum here. I think there was just a lot of frustration, obviously, with those Leafs teams. Couldn't get it over the top. He was a big part of not putting up points in those key games. And you get to rewrite your story with one great spring. And maybe he's doing that right now.
7: Maybe he is. He does lead the NHL in points in the Stanley Cup playoffs with 16, and they play tonight, do the Golden Knights in game number 5 against the Ducks. But let's stick with the Leafs here. What's going on with regards to Craig Berube? We know there was a meeting over the weekend, and I suppose the Maple Leafs don't need to announce Craig Berube is coming back because he doesn't have 2 years left on his deal. But what is your understanding as to what's going on?
8: Well, we don't know that he's coming back yet, so I think that's the first point here. And you know, that meeting over the weekend, sure, I guess there might be elements of it that feel like a job interview, getting to know each other type of stuff. But, I mean, Craig Berube also has a lot of information that the Leafs new front office, you know, wants to pick at, you know, from, you know, which players, you know, what happened with certain players, what happened with the team. You know, I don't think it was just a, you know, give us a plan to save your job type of meeting. I think that there's a lot more to it than that. And obviously, you know, the Leafs front office does have to make a decision at some point, you know, about whether he'll be back or not. And you know, I don't don't have any indication one way or another that he is or he isn't. And so until we hear otherwise, like I view that as kind of an open conversation. You know, they're restructuring in some ways the front office as we speak. And obviously, you know, the real work, I guess, is happening now. You know, it's a week after that press conference, and, you know, they have to decide kind of who they're moving forward with, how it's all going to work, and get their ducks in a row. So, you know, I don't know how, you know, if they will at some point say, come out and say, he's our guy. But at this stage, I don't think we can say that. Certainly not. I can't.
7: We saw Pierre LeBrun report that the Maple Leafs will part ways with Shane Doan. No surprise there. That seemed very likely when they ultimately hired John Chyka. But as far as some other assistant GMs, because Chyka's going to surround himself with other guys, that's just how NHL front offices work. What have you heard on that front, where the Maple Leafs are in that regard?
8: You know, it's still a little up in the air. I think the biggest question probably for me is Brandon Pridham, who, you know, has been here in Toronto for a long time, I think 14 or 15 years. You know, obviously being here that long, he's worked under a number of general managers and you know, has a huge amount of respect in the league, is probably the preeminent, you know, capologist in the NHL. You know, came from Central Registry, so has a pretty deep understanding of the CBA and how it's applied. And, you know, by managing the Leafs books over that period of time, he's had to, you know, dance a pretty good tango under the cap ceiling, especially in those years around the COVID era when it didn't jump up much. So, you know, we'll see if they're going to move forward with him or not. You know, I don't really know where it's going to land. I think back to that Keith Pelley press conference in March, and he mentioned, we got six assistant GMs. Well, you know, they're down one with Doan, as you mentioned, was an assistant to the GM. But, you know, in terms of what kind of front office structure will be in place for Chyka, you know, I think it's a little too soon to say. And I guess, truth be told, you know, the way they proceed into June, say, this year, won't necessarily be the way it is next year. I mean, sometimes GMs, you know, take a period of time to get to know their staff and give people a chance to find a role, even if they don't have a prior history. So, you know, I think that that's a lot of what's kind of going on now, in addition to, obviously, you know, getting ready for the draft combine at the end of the month and things like that. It's just really figuring out who is and isn't going to be there. And I'll tell you, every day I'm going to that front office and hockey operations page on the Leafs website and refreshing it to see if any names disappear, because names are disappearing with each passing day.
7: Interesting. All right, so let's talk about Matthews. And again, your reporting last week was that Matthews was unsure if he wanted to return to the Toronto Maple Leafs next season, according to your sources. Where are we with regards to this face-to-face meeting between the Toronto Maple Leafs brass and their captain?
8: As of last night, there was nothing scheduled for this week. So, you know, doesn't seem as though that meeting's going to happen in the next coming days. But obviously, it's still on the docket. And look, I mean, the meeting is definitely important in the sense that, you know, I think everyone getting in the same room, you know, getting on the same page is valuable. But the other piece of the story I put out there that still remains 100% true is that, you know, he wants to see things. It's not just about sort of hearing some kind of plan communicated. It's about, you know, seeing what this roster looks like, you know, when we get into the summertime. And so, you know, I would think that the urgency to have that meeting is probably a little stronger on the Leafs end of the equation than Matthews is, you know, not because he doesn't want to meet the new GM. It's just more, I think that there's very little that they could say that's going to change his mind or, you know, have him lean in one direction or the other. It's more what they do. And, you know, obviously June and July are big months on the NHL calendar in terms of making trades and, you know, going through the draft process, you know, potentially signing some free agents, you know, turning things over with your roster. So, you know, it's still kind of, I guess, in limbo, but, you know, I know a lot of people got upset about that report. I'm telling you, it's true. He's still in a spot where he's not sure, you know, what the future holds for him, if this is the right place for him to keep chasing a cup, what the organizational direction is. And, you know, it's going to be up to the new front office, I think, to maybe show him some things to convince him that this is where he should remain.
9: And CJ, I'm glad you doubled down on that, because people, you know, were quick to criticize you with that report. But really, when you think about it,
8: because they don't like the idea of him not being here. But I mean, look, it's not my job to say what should or shouldn't happen. I'm telling you what's going on behind the scenes. That's it.
9: And And I'm glad you did that, and I'm glad you doubled down on it, because really, when you think about it, it's pretty obvious to understand that position of Austin Matthews, right? I mean, this guy is being asked to make a big decision about his future. Well, why would he commit to his future if he doesn't know what his future is going to look like right now? So it shouldn't catch people by surprise, even though that's not what they want to hear.
8: Yeah, and I guess it depends how you view last season too, Carlo. Like, the Leafs fell to fifth last in the NHL. And if you look over a long period of time, there's not many examples of a team being as low as fifth last, being a contender the next year or even 2 years from then. And, you know, we have to remember this is an older roster. And 2 years from now, some of the players, especially on the blue line, you know, how effective are they going to be? What's the approach there? I mean, it's not an easy job that John Chyka has walked into and Matt Sundin with this roster. They're kind of caught between what was and what's going to be. Now, getting the first overall pick is great big picture for the organization, obviously. I think it does help, you know, usher in the potential next wave of this team, you know, kind of rebooting on the fly and being competitive. But, you know, how long is that going to take? It's still could be a couple of years down the road. And if you're Austin, you're in your late 20s, you know, he hasn't played in a conference final, right? And let's not discount what happened in February, you know, getting a taste of winning a gold medal with Team USA at the Olympics. I think that was a huge experience, not just for him, but a lot of other American players on that team of, you know, wanting that in the NHL. And you know, the toughest part about the NHL, obviously, is only one team wins each year. And there's 32 teams. Like, the math is not good. If you're a player with a finite career who's not going to play forever to try to chase a Stanley Cup. So, you know, I'm not by any means saying he's out of Toronto, but I think we should, if we think of it just from try to remove your passion for the team or for the player and look at the decision he has. I mean, I do think it's a big one. You know, he said it himself. He loves playing here. It's been, you know, it's an honor for him every day, I believe he said, to wake up and wear the maple leaf. I don't think that's changed, but I think he's also at a stage of his life where he's got to be real about what this is going to look like, what opportunities are going to be there for him. And then, you know, part of it too, I'm sure he's looking around wondering, you know, what opportunities might be out there if he did move on. And so this is it's a big summer. And, you know, just because he stays with the Leafs this summer, doesn't mean we're not having this conversation at the trade deadline next year, or maybe next summer. So, you know, everyone's going to have to warm up to this because it's just the reality that, you know, Austin's coming up on free agency. He's got a lot of power and say in where this goes, and he's at a point where he's not sure if it's going to be in Toronto or somewhere else.
7: Yeah, it's a really fascinating situation. We're in conversation with TSN hockey insider Chris Johnson because, again, Matthews wants to see, okay, what is John Chyka, Matt Sundin, what are they capable of doing to make this roster better?
9: What's their vision? Yes.
7: But, yeah, you can have a vision, but actually implementing said vision in a 32 team league where there's a lot of teams who have different visions about doing a bunch of different things. John Chyka could say, yeah, our vision is signing Darren Radish and drafting Gavin McKenna. What if Gavin McKenna's not ready for the NHL? What if Darren Radish opts to stay in Tampa Bay? What if this happens? What if that happens? And again, the timing of this is fascinating in that the draft at the end of June, how much can John Chyka and Matt Sundin really do to appease Matthews and make him more content about the present and the future of the Toronto Maple Leafs between now and then?
8: Yeah, I mean, it's a huge question. I mean, and it's funny, like the thing about McKinnon, and by no means am I down on him, look at the start of Nathan McKinnon's career. And Nathan McKinnon is unquestionably one of the absolute horses in the game, best players. You know, his first four seasons, 63 points, 38, 52, 53. So, you know, and I'm not saying that will be repeated, but the point is even when you get a special player, doesn't always change your organization overnight. You know, I think we have to be real that it could be a few years. And obviously, the Leafs now do have more draft picks. So I do think they're in a spot to start building the next wave. As I said, I don't know if they're going to have a current wave. You know, I think it's easy to look past how awful they were last season. They fell right to the bottom of the league. And, you know, maybe that was just injuries. You know, maybe you could bet on, you know, a season of Chris Tanev if he can return healthy, a little bit better goaltending like they had 2 years ago because they have the same two guys under contract, at least at this point. I mean, you know, I'm not saying it can't swing back the other direction, but it's hard to be sure about that, right? And, you know, I think that's partly where this is all at as well, is that it's quite possible last year was the start of a downtrend for this roster, and that it needs to be turned over. And at least you got pieces. You know, I'm not saying the Leafs are, you know, you're not where the Blackhawks or the Sharks are. I don't think where you're at the bottom of the league for 5-6 years in a row. But you know, something might need to happen on the fly here versus, you know, us talking about this roster as a team, you know, that can win the Stanley Cup next year. I think it's a tall ask, especially with free agency being as weak as it is this summer too.
9: So CJ, we spend a lot of time talking about the coach, Matthews, even some of the new manager hires, but in the background, William Nylander is, nobody's really talking about his future and stuff like that. And he showed that he wants to be a Toronto Maple Leaf. He suggested that he wants to be a Toronto Maple Leaf. But where does he fit in this whole equation about his future?
8: Well, William's a unique guy, right? I mean, growing up the son of an NHLer, like, he's lived in Toronto longer than he lived anywhere else. He really considers Toronto home. And, you know, I think that with his, you know, kind of aloof personality, I'll call it, you know, I think he's well suited to dealing with some of the ups and downs that come with being a Maple Leaf in terms of the attention, the scrutiny, the fan reaction. Like, I think he thrives here. And so, you know, all things being equal, I really believe he wants to be a Maple Leaf. Now, it could change, you know, how the Matthews conversations go could change the way he views things. If Austin, you know, doesn't, you know, if he's in a position where he's being traded, then, you know, maybe Nylander isn't, you know, going to stick around himself for what could be 4 or 5 years until the sort of the next great wave of the team comes. You know, I think that a lot of it does hinge on what happens with Matthews in terms of his long-term future, but, you know, make no mistake, he definitely wants to be a Leaf. I don't think that, you know, he's looking around quite in the same manner as Matthews is. I think he really is focused on trying to get it done here and return the team to relevance in Toronto. So, you know, I suppose I view him as sort of a secondary domino, depending on how the first one or which direction the first one gets pushed over. But, you know, I don't think he's having the same maybe reckoning on his end about what comes next for his future.
7: Barzugo only exists in the city of Toronto, Chris. So William Nylander just wants to stay put because that is his favorite restaurant, and I totally understand.
8: Maybe he'll be franchising it somewhere else himself down the road. You
7: know? Is that part of your next article in The Athletic right there?
8: No. I'm keeping my head down and just doing my job, guys.
7: Nice. You're now a restaurant, restaurant insider and a hockey insider. I think that's a good versatility to have. Thank you very much for the time today, Chris.
8: No problem, guys. And let's get Vladdy's back going, okay? Because causing me the most heartburn these days.
9: Yeah, I hear you, buddy.
7: I think there's a lot of people around the city who feel the same way. That is TSN Hockey Insider Chris Johnson joining us here in the third hour of First Up.
9: He was great today.
7: He's always great. Always great. And he did catch a lot of heat on the whole Matthews thing. Oh, Chris doesn't know what he's talking about. He's exaggerating. That's not how Chris Johnson operates.
9: I'm glad he doubled down on it.
7: Of course. I mean, I don't think he needs to double down on anything. His reporting stands for itself, and this is not his first rodeo.
9: In the biz.
7: And people of a certain reputation, of a certain level of knowledge and prestige within the National Hockey League tell him things. He reports it. Good enough for me. It should be good enough for everybody. And if that's what he's saying about Austin Matthews and how he's feeling about things at this point in time, I'm with him.
9: You know what they call that? Maybe. Earning street cred. That's what they call it.
7: Lots of street cred for Chris Johnston. And that'll be really fascinating to see how it all plays out. I think I've used the word fascinating at least 3 times this hour, which means it's time to go to break.
9: That's a fascinating segue.
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10: 3 crashes on the 401 westbound past Salem Road to start. Left lane there still blocked, and now 2 left lanes blocked on the West Collectors just past Markham Road. And the 3rd collision, 401 West Collectors approaching Islington, center lane blocked. Rest of the majors continue to fill up this morning. We have a crash closure. Islington still blocked both ways at Dixon. It's bumper to bumper. 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

0: Brock Brindamore on Overdrive tonight, just after 4:10. Carolina Hurricanes are all over North American media. I believe Roddy is on ESPN Radio as well today, so they're basking in their own glory, as they should. You win 8 straight games to start the Stanley Cup playoffs. You should be feeling very, very good about yourself, and we'll get some clarity, perhaps, if Montreal were to win tonight. They'd be going up 3-1 over the Buffalo Sabres in the best-of-seven series. Game 4 tonight from the Bell Center. You'll be on the Hot Zone.
1: Yep.
0: Post-game, which you could see on TSN's YouTube channel.
1: Tell you
0: on
1: what,
0: SportsCenter.
1: Like, Carolina, Montreal, and Buffalo, of the teams remaining, are three of the loudest places to play in the playoffs. Like, players that are playing these games should feel absolutely thrilled to be playing in those type of, you know, atmospheres, because these are, when you reflect back on your career, you're always going to think back to these moments and, man, be like, man, I can't believe I played in that environment. It's going to be, it's a memory that lasts forever. And, you know, with Montreal and the Bell Center, the Bell Center has always been known as one of the best places to play because it's just electric in there. Buffalo gets loud. Even Carolina, man, that place gets,
0: oh yeah,
1: blows the roof off.
0: Well, we saw in Minnesota last night, it was very loud in there, and then it wasn't when Colorado took control of that game in third period. But I wanted to know your thoughts. I asked Frankie this question, Colorado versus the field. If you had to take a Stanley Cup champion, you would take the field? I think I would take Colorado. And I know odds-wise, that's not the right move. The field, and statistically, I would generally lean towards
1: I always take that angle.
0: I usually take the field, but I don't see anyone beating Colorado. If Minnesota is getting smoked the way that they are, no one's.
1: Well, Minnesota's been hampered by injury, and they're
0: losing their depth, number one center. Yeah,
1: their depth is being exposed in this series. But anytime you provide me an option, team versus the field, I'm always taking the field, because if we've learned anything about the world of sports that we live in, is that anything can happen. Right, and look, Colorado, they can absolutely run the table here and win the cup, and I don't think you or me or anybody else would be surprised by it, because they are built to be that team. But I mean, I'm not, if they face Vegas in the second round, I'm not handing it over to Colorado.
0: No, and you know? Yeah, in the conference final, if they were to play Vegas, Vegas would need to get by Anaheim first, which is far from a stone cold lock. I mean, they play game number 5. Yeah. Tonight from T-Mobile Arena in Vegas. So more hockey talk coming up. We'll let you hear what Frank had to say about all things Habs and Sabres. That game goes later tonight as well. So a very busy night in the National Hockey League. 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Head to LeaseBusters.com now. We'll talk some hoops with Lee Ellis on the other side. He was traveling with the Knicks for the first round of the NBA playoffs, so we'll look ahead to the Eastern Conference Final. Not a lot of clarity there. We know the Knicks are in, but we don't know who they'll be playing quite yet. We know OKC is through, and we'll see who gets through between San Antonio and Minnesota. And that's coming up on the other side with Lee Ellis. This is First Up.
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3: The 401 westbound at Brock Road in Pickering, we have a stalled vehicle sitting in the right lane. As you head further westbound, you'll find a collision, Collectors past Markham Road, two left lanes, and a crash up ahead. West Collectors approaching Islington, center lane blocked. Another crash in the center lane, this time southbound near Teston Road, and Islington is blocked both ways at Dixon for a crash. 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

0: Fourth and final hour, Tuesday morning. You're listening to First Up on TSN 1050. Aaron Carule, Nick Carlo, Koliakova. We'll talk some hoops with Lee Ellis in a couple of minutes here. We'll let you hear what Frank Corrado had to say at 9:30 about the Stanley Cup playoffs. But some news this morning, this out of Vancouver, Rick Dhaliwal reporting that it sounds like Columbus and Charlie Coyle are closing in on a new contract. And every time I hear about any pending UFA, again, Charlie Coyle is a great player, had a hell of a year in Columbus. I think he had 60-something points, was playing on their top power play. He was great. Who is going to free agency? Like, seriously. Like, is Rasmus Anderson getting to free agency?
1: Don't say it. We have to do a free agent show. We need people
0: exactly.
1: on that day.
0: Exactly. So if Coyle's off the board, Radish, who knows? I think he probably gets to free agency. I think Rasmus Anderson probably re-signs with Vegas. Alex Tuch maybe gets to free agency. Some of these guys are going to be making just crazy sums of money because there's nobody available. Nobody as a free agent.
1: So Charlie Coyle is 34 years old and is coming off of a contract making 5.25. What do you think the type of contract he's going to get? A two-year deal?
0: I would say, I'm going to say $7 million by 3 years.
1: Really?
0: I don't know.
1: For a 34-year-old?
0: Dude, there's nobody out there. Coyle's good. He had a great year. Well, I mean, Bobby McMahon is a free. I think Bobby McMahon's contract's just going to blow up.
1: Bobby McMahon's going to get $7 million a year.
0: You think he's getting $7 million? I'll take the under on that. I take the under on 6.5.
1: 6.5?
0: Sandwich? 20 fingers, add it to the list.
1: What's the sandwich tracker?
0: Oh, dude, I'm killing you on all these bets. It's not even remotely close.
1: You know, I had Jingles. He was listening to us that day, and he goes, I was very close to starting a Twitter account tracking our bets.
0: Our bets? Yeah. And 20 fingers is keeping track, and I know we had the one with the Celebrini.
1: Yeah. And finishing the top four Hart Trophy.
0: Finished top three in the Hart Trophy, which he's not going to.
1: Sorry,
0: 20 Fingers
1: three,
0: is keeping
1: yeah.
0: 20 Fingers is keeping a list. I hope he is, anyways. but
1: I think
0: we do an over-under on McMahon? AAV?
1: So 6.5?
0: I'll take the under on 6.5.
1: I'll take the over 6.5.
0: All right, another sandwich for me. I might not pay for another meal in 2026.
1: Well, it's a good thing we're going to go to see our boy Nikki in California Sandwiches to do it, so...
0: Well, you better get your wallet out because I want to cash in. So, Rod, give Lee Ellis a call, and we'll talk some hoops with him momentarily.
1: Charlie Coyle, second line center, right now for the Columbus Blue Jackets. I don't know. I just 34 years old. He's gonna get
0: another over under on Charlie Coyle.
1: I mean, I'm trying. This is pure speculation.
0: Okay. Well, I don't know what it is either.
1: No. I think. Like, we got to think what? Three-year deal, the max?
0: Yeah, three-year deal, $7 million. That's our speculation. Hold on. So, Lee Ellis is on the line. I had no idea. Nobody told me he was there.
1: Okay.
0: But we should probably get to him because he's listening to us rambling about
1: yes.
0: Charlie Coyle and probably thinking, what the hell am I doing? Why am I wasting my time today when I could be doing so many more productive things? The NBA report brought to you by Bell, proud partner of the NBA. Bell, connection is everything. Lee, good morning. Any thoughts on Charlie Coyle?
2: I'll take the under at 6.5.
0: Attaboy. Attaboy. I love it. How about LeBron James? I mean, you see him yesterday. The Lakers swept away by the OKC Thunder. If you had to predict if LeBron is playing next season, where do you stand on that question?
2: Yeah, well, certainly not Los Angeles. That's all I'll say, really, because I think it's very unclear what is going to happen next season. It feels like we've been in this position the last couple of years. Whenever LeBron is out of the playoffs, he has that sort of moment where he ponders whether or not he'll keep going. And then after a couple of weeks, he sort of comes back. But I do think his relationship with the Lakers is probably over simply because this season it felt like it was coming to an end. And I think he probably will continue, but he just wants to be in a situation where he is a legitimate contender. And I just don't think that is with the Lakers either at the moment, because, you know, we saw them get swept pretty comfortably comfortably here by the Thunder. Obviously, Luka Doncic wasn't playing, but even if he was, I think the Thunder still wrapped that series up in four or five games. So I think LeBron is like, I want one more championship before I go. He's obviously still performing. I mean, he's still putting up incredible numbers at his age, but it just sort of feels like that relationship there where he's been with the Lakers there for now, what, seven seasons is probably done. So I think he's still got one last roll of the dice. I don't think he wants that big sort of farewell tour, but he just wants to maybe wrap up with one more championship before he sets off into the sunset.
1: I find it very un-LeBron-like to leave the NBA without everybody serenading him with a farewell tour, whether he wants it or he doesn't. I just feel like that's what's needed to send LeBron James off into retirement. And you've suggested that it's probably not going to be with the Lakers. And if he does leave the Lakers, he's clearly going to go chase a championship somewhere. Where could you predict that LeBron James what city would LeBron James choose as his next destination?
2: Well, so as a free agent, obviously, you know, team can sign him for whatever price they can get. And now with Giannis being available to be traded, you know, teams like the Warriors and the Celtics are going to try to make that happen. Now, I don't think LeBron goes to the Celtics under any circumstances, but I could perhaps see him being persuaded to go to the Warriors if they were able to get Giannis, because then they would have, you know, Giannis, Steph and LeBron on that team, and Draymond Green would probably stay as well. So you would think they're, even though they're older, those guys, there's still at least a chance. And I think that's what LeBron would be looking for. He'd get to stay in California as well. So I think it would be something like that. I can't see him going to a team, you know, like the Rockets, for example, even though the Rockets are a decent team. I think he wants to go somewhere where he feels, you know, he can actually compete. And that sort of rumor to the Warriors has been around for a few years as well. Apparently they nearly traded for LeBron two seasons ago, but weren't able to make that deal happen. So I think that's what he's looking for. He'll probably wait until free agency and until the Giannis stuff gets sorted out, and then he makes a decision. Because, I mean, he obviously is going to want to get paid, but he certainly is not going to get paid what you know, in the 40 or 50 million anymore. And he might be also like, listen, I've got enough money, I just want to be where I feel I can win a championship. So that's where I can see him signing. But, of course, we'll wait and see how things play out here with the Giannis trade.
0: Lee Ellis is our guest. Let's talk about this Giannis situation, because we saw Shams Charania yesterday talking about how there's a number of suitors for Giannis. It seems more likely than ever he will be moved. Who do you think is the odds-on favorite to acquire him?
2: It's such a great question, because the teams that he's designated he wants to go to really can't make a trade for him straight up. Like the Knicks, he's made it clear he wants to go to the New York Knicks. Well, how's that deal going to happen? Because he's earning $54 million next season, Giannis, and then he becomes a free agent. So the Knicks don't want to give up too much in order for Giannis to maybe stay there for a season or two and then leave. So I think you're going to see other teams. The team that we always sort of look for in this situation is someone like the Miami Heat, because I think they can at least satisfy what the Bucks are looking for, a young talent like a Tyler Hero, and then maybe someone else like a Nikola Jovic as well, who can also make the salaries match and maybe tempt the Bucks to be like, all right, we don't want to send Giannis to a situation where he's definitely going to win, but we can maybe send him to Miami and get what we're looking for in return. I think that's more likely, because, you know, the same thing with like the teams like the Lakers. Like, how would the Lakers even make that happen without having to give up a ton of their young players and assets just to fit Giannis's contract? That's going to be the big one. And the other team I mentioned there with LeBron, the Houston Rockets are an interesting one, because they have got a lot of young players and they've got the contracts that could maybe meet the demands of the Milwaukee Bucks. Someone like Alperen Şengün, who's a good young player, but he seems to have fallen out of favor a little bit there in Houston. The Bucks could be tempted to take on him. And then if you could get someone like Amen Thompson, I don't think the Rockets would give him up. But if you could, I think that's the sort of deal you would make. And then for the Rockets, they get obviously a defender in the middle there in Giannis, and you know, star player to play alongside Kevin Durant, and they're in win now mode. So maybe they make that deal happen. But again, I think there's going to be four or five teams involved in this deal, simply because of the salary there, and simply because of what the Bucks are going to look for in return. But I do think Giannis does not play another game for the Bucks. I think for all of us, we want him to move on too. It's one of those situations that's been dragging on for a couple of seasons now. I think it's best to end it and move on and see where Giannis ends up.
0: Lee, I don't think anyone thinks the Raptors will be in on Giannis. I suppose they could be if they wanted to include someone like Scotty Barnes, but that seems quite far-fetched at the moment. What are you expecting from Toronto this offseason? Any fireworks, or they stay their course?
2: I don't think fireworks, no, because I think they actually had a pretty good season overall. And a lot of their young players, like you mentioned, Scotty, Brandon Ingram, RJ Barrett, and quickly, they're still under contract for next season. So I don't think Bobby Webster needs to go out there and make a huge move, but they clearly do need to improve. And I think in the middle there, Jakob Poeltl, who's a reliable player, but I think he showed a little bit of wear and tear this season. I think that's where they'd be looking to upgrade. But Colin Murray-Boyles, the rookie, he was also very, very good. So they're in a good position here, the Raptors. They're not quite close enough to compete, but I think if these guys can stay together for another season or two, that's when you're going to really see a payoff. Because if you look at like the Knicks right now with Brunson and Hart and Bridges and, of course, Karl Anthony Towns, the continuity is what's really important. And the Raptors had a very good season. They sort of punched above their weight, but I think that's also given them the thought that, hey, we don't need to go and make a huge deal. We just need to improve around the edges and be right back where we were. So I'd be shocked if anyone... I know there's always rumors about RJ Barrett. He's entering his final season of his contract as well. He's the most likely to get dealt if anyone does. But I don't think they need to. I don't think they need to shake things up too much. Just sort of see what's out there and see where they can maybe be a facilitator in one of those big trades as well, and maybe get another young prospect or just get some draft assets for future deals down the road.
0: So it's Spurs T-Wolves tonight, and when you saw that the NBA was not going to issue any more discipline to Wembanyama beyond just getting kicked out of game number 4, was that surprising to you? Because both Carlo and I were like, really? He just, that's it. The elbow to the face of Naz Reid. I know he got kicked out, so essentially you can look at it as a game suspension, but were you surprised at all, Lee, that Wemby didn't face more discipline than he ultimately received?
2: No, and I think there's a couple of reasons for that. I think one is that, and you hear it on the broadcast, like Wemby's getting hit himself so many times in this series, and so he's been able to sort of keep his composure and not lash out. And the second one is he clearly hit him, and he deserved to be ejected. There's no question about that. But he's also like on a first offense. I don't think he's not like Draymond Green, who's out there kicking dudes in the nuts left and right. You know, it's more like... You know, it was a loose ball, and you know the player Reed was all over him, and he did swing out and hit him. But he's also 7'4", so him swinging his elbow is going to hit almost anyone else in the head. So I think this is more like, well, let's make sure this doesn't happen again, because if it was a Draymond Green, he probably does get suspended. But that's because he has built up a reputation over the years. And again, I would look back at Wemby in that first round as well against the Blazers. They're always hitting him. They're always trying to foul him, especially when he gets in the paint, because everyone knows it's basically a bucket as soon as he touches paint. And he's been able to sort of, you know, withstand all that. He lashes out, gets caught, and it stands out a little bit more. But I do think it's the right decision from the NBA. I think it's like it wasn't premeditated. It was more just a spontaneous act that he got punished for in the moment. And I think the referees in the league got that decision right.
0: Lee, you're the man. Great basketball takes. Great Charlie Coyle takes as well. You are a versatile broadcaster. We love having you on. Thank you so much for the time today. Have a great Tuesday.
2: Anytime, guys. Thanks very much for having me.
0: All right, that's our pleasure. That is Lee Ellis on the NBA Report, brought to you by Bell, proud partner of the NBA. Bell connection is everything. So 20 Fingers took it upon himself during that interview to compile a list of bets that you and I have.
1: Uh-oh.
0: And now there's so many of them over the weeks and months. We probably are missing, I don't know, at least a dozen. But he has this list. The hockey pool, the playoff hockey pool is a bet. I'm going to win that one.
1: Yeah.
0: Because I have a bunch of Colorado, Minnesota players, and that's going to be one in my checklist. I have the Celebrini as a top three Hart Trophy contender. He did not finish in the top three, so it's 2-0 me. We just made the bet on Bobby McMahon. We have over under $17 million on Celebrini's next contract.
1: Okay.
0: I have the under. You have the over. That's to be determined. We have the Bobby McMahon bet that we just made.
1: 2-2.
0: I have under $6.5 million. You have over. And then we have Habs and Sabres.
3: Yes, I have that one.
0: No, you don't, actually. My Sabres are coming up huge tonight. You know who's going to really dominate tonight? Jason Zucker. I can feel a goal.
3: The guy that played 4 minutes last
0: game. That's right. He's coming back. He's going to make a statement if he doesn't get healthy. And he's going to be my Jewish brethren. You know Jason Zucker's coming up big in these big moments tonight at the
4: Boston. After I win this, we're even. I might actually be up one. You might have to buy me a sandwich.
0: Yeah, I suppose that is possible. If McMahon does, and then Celebrini 17.1 million, I'll be like, no, come on. What are we doing here? And Habs and Sabres. But there will be many bets still to come. We've got to come up with other things to bet. And 20 Fingers, I need you to search through the podcast. These days, you could find anything and everything because everything's transcribed, right?
4: Well, you use
0: Apple
4: AI.
0: And Spotify. Yeah, use AI and find what bets we've made over the last 6 months and then really tally them up because I have a feeling I'm way up on sandwiches. And I love free sandwiches.
4: Hey, I paid my debt a couple months ago.
0: That was a delightful afternoon.
4: Yeah.
0: And I look forward to doing it again. I want a rattlesnake lunch sandwich. I know the new menu at Rattlesnake.
4: Hey, you know Frankie's golfing a lot more now?
0: Frankie Corrado?
4: Yeah.
0: Yeah, the guy's an absentee father, I'm well aware. Barely spends any time at home. He's just in the golf course all the time. Of course I'm kidding. Frank drops his kids off at daycare and then tees it up. He's living the life.
4: Living the life.
0: And then he's heading over to Kelowna for the
4: Mem Cup.
0: For the Mem Cup next week, too. So looking forward to that. Him and the O-Dog teeing it very early in Kelowna. They're setting the stage for my arrival in Kelowna the following week. So those guys know what they're doing. Make sure to send us some questions to the First Up inbox. You could do it on Twitter. You could do it on Instagram. You could DM us. You could send us a text at 10:50:50. Yesterday, Ryan Hayes asked if I was 5'2". Because there's a picture that Arad posted for whatever reason of me sitting and you and Barry Forth from Copetown Woods standing.
4: Yeah.
0: And I look

0: collision center lane. Crash continues 400 southbound near Teston Road. Two center lanes blocked. Cogswell north of Danforth Avenue. A new crash in Islington is still blocked both ways to Dixon for a crash. 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
2: Aronimink, however you say this golf course outside of Philadelphia. We'll figure it out before the tournament tees off on

0: 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Who you like?
1: I haven't really dived into it too much just yet, but if you're looking at the players that have played really well this year, I mean, Matt Fitzpatrick, he's got to be right up there. Akshay Bhatia, he's got to be right up there. I think this is Scotty's time.
0: Akshay, 100-1 the players.
1: At the PGA. I feel like this is, like, Scotty hasn't won much this year, and I kind of feel like...
0: I agree.
1: He's on the verge.
0: I think Scott. I like Scotty. I have a one-unit wager on Scotty to win at, it's plus 500.
1: Right.
0: I will say, Tommy Fleetwood at 27-1 looks pretty good on FanDuel as well.
1: He's a good one, too.
0: Colin Morikawa's 40-1. Patrick Reed, I don't think, is in this tournament.
1: Yeah,
0: oh, maybe he is. I don't know if he is. Yeah, is he? Yeah.
1: No, he is. He is.
0: Oh, yes. I guess he did qualify for
1: My golf course sends out like a pool to do it.
0: Nice.
1: I filled it out yesterday just quickly.
0: Patty Reed, back in the mix.
1: So before the break, I teased that there was an Aaron Korolnik viral moment or moment that went viral yesterday. Was it yesterday or the day after the Montreal game? Because we talked about that picture that Arad sewered you with about at Copetown where you're sitting down and all of us are standing and you look like a tiny person.
0: Mm-hmm. Peter Dinklage.
1: Did you see Lane Hudson have the Aaron Korolnik moment the other night with 7'9" basketball player Olivier Roux?
0: Yes, I did see that. Well, Lane Hudson's around my size, like 5'8", 5'9".
1: Yeah.
0: And he's standing next to... a 7'9" behemoth in Olivier Rioux, formerly of the University of Florida. And I don't know, if I'm Lane, I'm like, I don't know about that pick.
1: It's kind of
0: like when Antonio Davis came to the TSN studios many years ago. I took a picture with him, and I look very, very small next to Antonio Davis. No surprise there. But that picture is a wild
1: 7'9".
0: Yeah, that is... tough. Would you rather be 7'9" or 4'9"?
1: That's a good question.
0: Thank you.
1: Probably 4'9".
0: Me too. Lifespan is way shorter as a 7'9" person.
1: Well,
0: you
1: just
0: don't last that long.
1: Just life in general. Like, you got to get a special car. You got to get a special bed. You need special doorways in your house. Like, it's just you're living a unique life being that tall. Because I mean, I just saw Rod walk out of the door. I mean, if Olivier Roux was in that TSN studio walking out of the door, he'd probably have to dip his head.
0: Nice of a Rod to walk out in the middle of a segment. He's so disinterested in what we're talking about. He just leaves in the middle of the show. Okay, see you later, Rod.
1: He's going to the printer.
0: Yeah, I'm sure. That's a tough one there for old Lane. But Lane's doing just fine. I don't think he's worried about anything right now other than beating the Buffalo Sabres. And he's been a huge
1: part of Montreal's
0: done.
1: Lane Hudson plays like he's 7'9", not like he's your size.
0: That's right. So. He's a stud. He's flying.
1: But speaking of you, me and you usually text every day together. And over the weekend, we didn't text much at all because I was occupied and being in hockey rinks and stuff like that. And so I sent you a picture today of a conversation I had with my buddy about the Bills game that's going to be Thursday night and how I'm pressuring him to get us into a suite. And I revisited some of the messages, the last messages me and you had, because I had to scroll far down to find you. Because usually you're like right near the top. And I revisited a message that you sent that you ran into Billy Walsh at the gym last week.
0: Billy Walsh. Well, his name is Reese Coiro, is the actor. And I believe he either did a one-day pass or he signed up at my gym. And I was fired up to see my guy, Billy Walsh. The Medellin tattoo across his back. And if you've been listening to this show for any period of time, you know we both love Entourage. And I'm sitting there at the gym, and I'm getting changed, and I see this guy walk in, and I'm like, this guy looks familiar. And, you know, it's been a long time since Entourage was on the air. So, obviously, these guys all look different.
1: I don't know. I kind of watch it. I watch 24-hour Entourage.
0: No. So do I. But, again, like, Entourage, the movie, I think, was what, 2014, 2016?
1: Yeah, it was a while ago.
0: And like the show, it's probably close to 15 years since it's been off the air. It's been a very long time. So Billy Walsh and Reese Coiro is his actual name. Looks different, but you could tell. And I heard him saying Los Angeles. I'm like, oh, yeah, that's got to be Billy Walsh. And then he just left. I'm like, it's okay. I'll see Billy, a.k.a. Reese, at some point soon. We'll get him on the show. He's not calling me suit, but he probably would if we became friends. And every time I go to the gym now, I like look around. I'm like, is Billy here?
1: Where's Billy? Where's Billy?
0: First thing, I'd be like, Billy, you got to come on my show. We got to just talk to you about Entourage.
1: We got to get Doug Ellen
0: 15
1: on.
0: Minutes. Doug Ellen, Billy Walsh. Yeah. Just get the whole Victory of the Podcast group. But let's hope I do run into Billy. I'll be heading back there. I go at the same time every day. That's when I saw Billy. So maybe an update tomorrow morning on another interaction with Billy. Maybe he's filming a movie in Toronto. We could talk
1: maybe
0: about that.
1: Maybe you could take a picture of him and be Lane Hudson and Olivier Roux.
0: Yes. Billy's a tall guy, but maybe not that distinct of a height difference. 2 feet. Between those two individuals. My FanDuel best bet still to come. We'll let you hear what Frank Corrado had to say about the Habs and Sabres upcoming game number 4 and a number of things around the National Hockey League. He joined us for Leafs Breakfast. We'll let you hear some of that next.
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3: Still a stall on the 401 if you're heading westbound Brock Road. The right lane is blocked, and then two left lanes still blocked further west. Collectors past Markham Road with that collision, and then west Collectors approaching Islington Collision Center Lane, and now East Express at Islington. New crash there blocking the left lane. Your 400 southbound Testa Road, three right lanes now blocked with a collision, and Islington blocked both ways at Dixon for a collision. Leon's Great Canadian Super Sale ends Wednesday. 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

0: bets in 15 minutes. Before that, big one tonight from the Bell Center in Montreal. Habs, Sabres, Game 4. Montreal looks to go up 3-1 in this series. We began our conversation with Frank Corrado, TSN hockey analyst, and how big of a game this is tonight for the Sabres. Here's what he had to say.
1: No, it's big because if you lose this one, you're on the ropes, but you also have a lot of doubt in your ability to execute against the Montreal Canadiens. Like, and we've been talking about this a lot. I've said it on SportsCenter now a few times, but you know, for me, this is not necessarily a series about line deployment or X's and O's being changed or structure being changed. It's really going toe-to-toe and saying, both teams play very similar games. Who plays it better? And who plays it better against the other team? And if you're going to lose three in a row to Montreal, like if you're Buffalo, you start to think they're playing it better against us and we don't really have an answer for it. And ultimately, it would be a steep hill to have to climb, especially the way Dobish is playing. And, you know, I think at some point, you have to factor in that Montreal's top guys, they just have to get going at 5-on-5. I mean, we keep saying it, but they really haven't yet. And the power play's given them a little confidence and some nice puck touches. And we're seeing, you know, them get 2 power play goals last game. But I think that's the biggest thing for Buffalo. It's, yeah, you'd be on the ropes. You'd be thinking about, man, we're one loss away. But you'd also be thinking, I'm not sure we have the answer to do it, to come back. And that would be a lot of based around Montreal kind of executing both teams' games plans to, you know, to the better of their ability.
2: And also, Montreal hasn't lost back-to-back games all playoffs, right? So you'd have to think with their mindset and their ability to adapt and make changes, they've had a lot of success doing that. And if they go down 3-1, to think that you're going to beat Montreal 3 straight games, and we've seen crazier things happen, but I would lean on the side of not seeing Montreal expose themselves to that. While we're on Buffalo angle, there's talks about changing Alex Lyon and putting in Ukko-Pekka Luukkonen. Would you be making that change right now if you're Buffalo?
1: I don't think it would. You have to contemplate it, and I'm not going to say it's not going to hurt you, because you could put UPL in the net and he could struggle. But at this point, your team needs something. Your team needs some kind of spark. And like when you're in the business of Alex Lyon, UPL as your goalies, you're not in the same category as, you know, what AK's talking about with Vasilevsky, who could go on a heater run and win a Conn Smythe, even though it hasn't happened in a long time, clearly. But you're kind of going into a series thinking I might need the other guy. And in fact, they have needed both guys in the playoffs so far. So, you know, I think we've also seen the Minnesota Wild switch goaltenders already. We've seen it a few times. The Colorado Avalanche have done it. So when you go into a playoff series and Alex Lyon and UPL are your two guys, I think you've already wrapped your head around what it would look like and feel like to have to go to the other guy. And tonight might be a good time to do it. Listen, man, like goalies are unique. They're different. We all know that, but you know, getting a little bit of a mental break and a reset in a super stressful environment full of this like newfound energy in the playoffs might not be the worst thing for one of your goalies that you think is equal to or close to the other guy. So I would think long and hard about doing that if I was the Sabres, and see if you can get a little kind of performance out of a different mentality and a fresh mindset.
0: Frank, we did see Colorado make a goalie change last night. They go to Blackwood over Wedgewood, and he's very good for them. They beat Minnesota 5-2. If I gave you Colorado versus the field to win the Stanley Cup, which side are you taking?
1: I guess the thing is with the field, it really feels like it's Carolina who would be the headliner there, and maybe Montreal if they win that series.
2: What about, you know, Vegas? What about Marner?
1: I guess Vegas and Marner. I'm probably going to take the field, I guess, just based on the sheer odds of things. But like, this is the thing. We started the hit talking about Vegas and Marner, and like Vegas, credit to them, they're a good team, no doubt. John Tortorella, Carter Hart, that's made a difference there. Those were not things that they had for a large majority of the regular season. And Carter Hart's been spectacular. You know, Torts, I don't think is doing, not that he's not doing much. I think he's staying out of the way of all these guys. Like, I don't think he has to overcoach, which is great for John Tortorella, because in the past, he's had teams where he's had to overcoach things. And that's where, you know, he can get himself a little frustrated, and we kind of get the sound bites and the quotes, and we can see how it wears on him. He's not doing that now. And the path for Vegas, we've all talked about it, but I mean, listen, Utah was new to the dance. Anaheim's new to the dance. Like, they're not exactly the most buttoned up teams. And then, you know, they're at some point, if they win, they're going to have to play Colorado, who is a high flying machine right now. The only little doubt you have in Colorado is that Stanley Cup caliber goaltending is like, and I think if you go back to the team that won with the Avs years ago, Darcy Kemper, obviously was the goalie, and Pavel Francouz had to play a few games along the way because
2: Francouz, Kemper got hurt. Wow, right. What a throwback that guy was.
1: If you think about it, like, Darcy Kemper is a better goalie than Blackwood and Wedgwood. But, you know, Blackwood and Wedgwood have to be the sum of their own parts in order to get to the level that Kemper was at. But they are no doubt very good team. I'm always just kind of say, if you're giving me, you know, that many other options in something as unpredictable as the playoffs, I guess I'll take the field and take the options.
2: What did you make of the scumbag move that Josh Manson made yesterday, butt-ending McCarron?
1: Yeah, it was a dirty play. It was a dirty play for sure. And I guess he thought he was going to just like sneak it in and get away with it. There's none of that. Like, you're not going to sneak anything in like that and get away with it. Now, I am curious though, like, Department of Player Safety obviously is going to have to review it. And I can't see him getting a suspension for that at this point in the playoffs. I think it would have to be so egregious for him to get a suspension. I could probably see him getting a fine, but, you know, Josh Manson has had some sneaky, dirty plays over the course of his career. It pops up every once in a while. It's not so mainstream because, you know, in a regular season, it's just, you know, you're not that heated all the time. And he plays in Colorado where some of these things might fly under the radar to us anyways. But yeah, that was, you know, he didn't like that Mike McCarron, who plays really hard and he's an agitator and he's a pest, didn't like it. So he kind of gives him a weird butt end to the face. I didn't like the play, but I guess we'll see what comes of it.
0: So we do have Chris Johnson joining us in about 40 minutes. We'll certainly delve deep into the Toronto Maple Leafs, what's going on right now with John Chyka and Matt Sundin, how they're approaching things. And by all accounts, they did meet with Craig Berube over the weekend, that according to Darren Dreger on this show yesterday. Frank, if the Maple Leafs do bring Craig Berube back as their head coach, how much, if at all, does that change your perspective about if this team can turn it around next season and make the playoffs?
1: A little bit, for sure. Like, it almost feels like if you're going into this new season next year, and we don't know what the team is going to look like yet, so it's too early to speculate on that. But if you really wanted to kind of turn the page and have everything look fresh and feel new, then, you know, you wouldn't want to have some of the leftover residue from last year where it really looked ugly. It didn't go well. And, you know, call a spade a spade. The coach was a part of that. He was a part of a group that significantly underperformed. Now, I do wonder if part of this for the new general manager, Chyka, is I'm not going to use all my bullets at once. These guys want to have a conversation about keeping Craig Berube and bringing him back. I'm open to that because I just don't want to have to come in, you know, sort of revamp a roster, make some personnel changes, and then do the coach all at once. And then what do I have left? I already fired my bullet for my coach. So you pick your spots as a GM and you say, okay, we'll bring him back. We'll see how it goes. And if it goes poorly again, and the team is, you know, struggling night-to-night basis, analytics are terrible, then you can really see that things are not aligned, and you'll make a change at that point. But I kind of think that might be part of the reasoning for the GM. Like, hey, I'm not going to fight this right now. No problem. We'll bring him back. We'll see how it goes. And then if it really looks like it did last year, then there's your opportunity to use your bullet and really bring in someone that you might believe in.
2: Frankie, when we were at Dreger yesterday, we got into the Morgan Riley conversation, and I know there's been a lot of attention on Matthews and what, you know, his conversation is going to be like, what this, his decision is going to be, but do you kind of feel like we're closer to maybe a Morgan Riley departure?
1: I mean, you would have to think at some point it's got to be on the table. And I guess the thing is now with all this, the salary cap increase this year, there's going to be some teams that struggle to get to the floor. Like it's going up $8+ million. It's going to be $104 million next year. So that creates a challenge for some teams that just don't have the players that, you know, you would spend that kind of money on. So you would look elsewhere to try and acquire it. And I think the thing with, if you're going to acquire Morgan Riley, is you would have to talk to him and say, listen, you're coming here. You're not our number one guy, but we can find a purposeful role on this team for you. Who cares that you make $7 million? Like, forget about the number. Don't attach yourself to the number. Attach yourself to playing 17, 18 minutes a night, second power play unit, and 5-on-5, and we will get you like a nice role on this team. And you're not going to have to be superhuman, and you're not going to have to do anything extra. You just have to be part of our little machine here. And can you get him to do that? And I think he would buy into that. Like he's an unbelievable guy. He's an unbelievable guy. He's had a lot of success throughout the course of his career, like other players here recently. It hasn't gone well for him, but you know, there's that possibility that it, you know, the team's needing to spend would be looking and saying, okay, where's some money we can take on? And Morgan Riley would qualify, especially considering, you know, what Toronto is potentially going to go through here with, we'll see what kind of changes they make to the roster.
0: That was Frank Corrado, as heard in hour number two of the program. You could hear my FanDuel best bets after these quick messages. This is first up.
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4: The crash cleared on the 400 Sampanner Teston Road where three right lanes are blocked. A little busy if you're heading into Vaughan. The 401 westbound Brock Road and Pickering stalled vehicles still stuck in the right lane. Now just one left lane blocked instead of two with the crash west 401 Collectors Pass Markham Road. Both directions on the 401 had issues near Islington are cleared, but the Islington-Dixon collision investigation continues. It's the all-weather drive main event at Uncommon Valley. 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From the News Talk 1010 Traffic Center, I'm Dan Dealey.
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0: 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Let's take Minnesota plus the 10.5 tonight at San Antonio. 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
1: What's going on today? Anaheim, eh?
0: That's right.
1: Mitch Marner.
0: Maybe I'll write a letter. I'll write a letter to Marner. That's what I need to do with my free time today.
1: You should.
0: Write a letter of apology. So sorry, Mitch.
1: Yeah.
0: Enjoy your $12 million tax-free up there in Vegas.
1: Yeah.
0: Must be a nice difference for him. He sees every 2 weeks. Oh, this is much better than in Ontario.
1: Yes,
0: I too would like to enjoy those fruits. Half my money isn't gone every 2 weeks to the government. All right, we're done. Thanks to Arad. Thanks to 20 Fingers. I'll see you tomorrow.
1: Ciao.
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3: Still a stall on the 401 heading westbound at Brock Road, where the right lane is blocked further westbound. Collectors Pass Markham Road. That crash is still blocking the left lane. Is it still busy? Absolutely. And westbound on the QEW, you'll feel it. If you're getting off the 427 and heading toward Mississauga Road, Islington still blocked both ways at Dixon for collision cleanup. Jumpstart helps kids across Canada access sport and play so more kids can get into the game. Learn more at jumpstart.canadiantire.ca. 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
11: 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Let me see. A couple of phone calls here. There's an article in Vanity Fair magazine, profile of Lane Kiffin, and there's a quote that's making the rounds. Has to do with why he left, one of the reasons why he left Ole Miss. And we'll have more on that story coming up. I want to read the article, or at least get the context of what he's saying about what role racism played in him leaving Ole Miss, what he was told by the parents of recruits, that this is one of the reasons why he left Ole Miss when he found this out. Let's see. Ryan in Illinois. Hi, Ryan. What's on your mind today?
12: Hey, Dan, I got two quick things for you. One, I'm getting married here in July, actually in Cincinnati at the monastery, if you're familiar with that venue. Mm-hmm. But wanted to get some tips and advice in the last 2 months of wedding planning. Also, and maybe more importantly, I got my bachelor party coming up. I'm flying out tonight to go to Fort Lauderdale. So any tips and tricks of the trade that you and the boys might have as we're making our last second plans, would appreciate that.
11: Well, My philosophy was always, what would my dad think if he was here? If I was at a bachelor party, what would my dad think? I think sometimes it's good to have a conscience there, because there'll be people who look at it like they're on spring break. And there are ramifications of those things, that what goes on at a bachelor party doesn't always stay at a bachelor party. Yes, Dylan?
8: What are your thoughts on the dad attending? Because I know that's a thing sometimes.
11: I think the first half of the evening, like if my dad was alive, I would have had him go to my bachelor party. It was pretty lame.
8: But everyone, no one else, even if your dad's like the coolest dad, no one like...
11: What, the dinner and drinks, and then, you know, my dad would leave.
8: But you're going to still like fly him to like, you know, Daytona Beach and then Dad, you can come to dinner, you got to go though.
11: We didn't do destination bachelor parties.
8: You did in Ohio?
11: Yes, we don't need to go anywhere.
8: Oof.
11: These destination weddings, bachelor parties, nonsense.
8: But does destination constitute leaving the country? Because for weddings, I feel like it does, right?
11: No. My daughter's got a destination wedding. Like, I don't want to get on a flight and go someplace to cry. Why can't I just cry in my own backyard?
8: You can do that, too.
11: She's not getting married at my house.
8: But you can cry in your backyard.
11: I know. It would be really, really weird if I'm outside crying in my backyard.
8: The neighbors keep hearing noises.
11: Trip in Vegas. Hi, Trip. What's on your mind?
9: Hey, good morning, Dan. Always good to speak with y'all. I had a few things. One, I wanted to call in today on my birthday and give you an early birthday wish, because I'll be traveling on Friday, so I won't be able to speak with y'all. And then I had a few things about the Toddcast you'll like, and Todd and Dylan will like. It is entertaining. I tell you what, Dylan does a great job listening to it. It seems like he does the best he can to keep Fritzy on topic. It's kind of like herding a group of feral cats. And then with Fritzy doing 44 minutes while only taking 3 breaths, that was very impressive. So it's a listen everybody should do.
11: Yeah. When's the next Toddcast? Is that Wednesday or Thursday of this week?
8: I believe we'll do tomorrow. We got the Gambling Pod Thursday, so Todd's been promoted to Wednesday.
11: All right. Available at danpatrick.com. It is entertaining. I will say that. Patrick in South Carolina. Hi, Patrick. What's on your mind?
13: Hey, how you doing?
11: Good.
13: Good. Happy early birthday. Funny story. My oldest sister finally got married. And, of course, you know, the boyfriends that she brought up, she was very prim and proper. And then she marries a guy that works on cars and did semi-NASCAR or whatever. But we're sitting there in the sanctuary, and the preacher goes, "Who takes this woman to be his lawfully wedded wife?" Of course, she says, "I do." And I'm thinking, sailing silently to myself, "Sucker." Then behind me at the same time, I hear my brother go, "Sucker," loud enough, reverberate through the whole church, and all of it was just nothing but laughter. And after the wedding, Todd was like, "You know, that was the best thing that could have happened."
11: Okay, I think I followed that.
8: Was that a cat in the background?
11: I don't know what was going on.
8: Something's happening to that cat.
11: Yes, Paul.
14: He's saying the wedding was really tense, and in a tense moment, someone made a joke from the crowd and broke the tension.
11: Mm.
14: That's a risk, though.
11: Yeah. Yeah. Maybe somebody will do that when I'm giving my speech. Maybe if I knew somebody funny who could be there to...
15: I'll take that role. I'll give it a shot.
11: Lane Kiffin story. There's a quote certainly making headlines. We'll talk about that coming up. Reggie Miller will stop by as well. Final hour right after this.
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39: 9 second half points, tying an NBA playoff record, finished the game with 43. Stanley Cup playoffs, Avs beat the Wild 5-2, take a 3-1 lead in the second round series. The NFL full schedule will be released Thursday night, but of course, leaks already out, like the Bills will play their first regular season game in their new stadium, week 2 against the Lions. That's sports. I'm Ronza Moss.
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16: Spurs are favored by 10.5 tonight. Reggie Miller on the call from San Antonio tonight with Mike Tirico, Jamal Crawford. That'll be at 8 Eastern on NBC and Peacock. Your reaction to no further suspension or fine penalties for Victor going into this game, Reg?
17: I'm fine with that. First-time offender. Jamal and I were actually kind of shocked. During the game, I think this has been a long time coming, and I'm going to set it up like this because he is slowly becoming one of the faces of the league. And at times you always protect the superstars. The officials do sometimes. And he is much must-see TV because of what he does on the basketball floor. But he is also, too, getting beat up, and that's a part of it. And especially come playoff time where the game becomes much more physical, it kind of ramps up. And if you listen to Mitch Johnson, the head coach of the Spurs, comments after the game, basically saying, good for him. I'm glad he stood up for himself because now this puts not only the league, but the officials on notice because you cannot have one of the faces of the league taking actions into his own hands and missing a half of

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4: Yes Guy, episode number 340, all set to sail. Welcome aboard on a Tuesday. Coming up very shortly, Matt Kaas, the host of Gameplay on TSN 1050. After that, Scott Lachlan from SiriusXM NHL Network Radio. And after that, Cameron Gaunce for the final half hour. And he will play Yes Guy, No Guy. 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So the hockey news of the morning, Charlie Coyle re-ups for 6 years at $6 million, so $36 million at the age of 34 with Columbus. So there goes a highly sought-after possible second, third-line center, and the term is 6 years at age 34. Yikes, Guy. Let's bring in Matt Kaas now. Mr. Kaas, how are you today?
8: I'm doing well. I'm upset. I figured every free agent was going to sign with the Maple Leafs for a team-friendly deal. So
4: yeah.
8: Tough moment. I'm good, John. How are you doing, sir?
4: Good. But I'm glad you said that because everybody was thinking it anyway. But, yeah, you know, because when the Leafs suffer, then all of a sudden the list comes out, well, we're going to get this guy, and who cares about the money? They're going to do what they can for the Maple Leaf hockey team and no guy.
8: It's, you know, the funniest thing is nothing screams free agency and Maple Leafs needs more than how much I've heard Darren Radish's name being mentioned. Darren, his entire career, his name has never been bandied about, but he's a free agent defenseman. He would be a perfect fit for the Maple Leafs. So his name is just all over the place.
4: Yeah, it's great conversation, but it has little to do with reality. And I got to the point yesterday where I was talking about, and I'm sure you did too, where, no, don't sign this guy because you're going to sign him for whatever, and everybody's going to think he's the answer, but he can only be part of the answer, right?
8: Oh, yeah. And I think that most fans recognize that when the Leafs took such a step back, a historic drop-off in points, no one player can be the answer. You know, the Leafs have so many issues in terms of age on defense and Matthews' health and second line center. Like, and in the news of winning the draft lottery and the prospects of Gavin McKenna legitimately should make everyone excited. But the reality is, when you hear, oh, they just need a couple puck moving defensemen and a number two center. Well, that's about 80% of the NHL. That's incredibly hard to get.
4: There are expansion teams that would have that list.
8: Yeah. Yeah, exactly.
4: Oh, yeah, we can get a good number two center. Yeah, and I've actually gone to the point where since it's been a week today that they won the draft, which, I mean, really, when you think of it, I was trying to explain this to people on the weekend. They missed the playoffs for the first time in 10 years and select first overall. Who does that? Nobody. And I'm at the point now where Gavin McKenna or Stenberg, or the Swedish guy, it doesn't really matter, right? They're playmaking wingers and they're sort of possible future Mitch Marners in their own way, but then you've got, what do we have in the bottom six, and what do we have in the blue line, and is the goalie healthy?
8: Yeah, exactly. But aside from that, Mrs. Lincoln, how was the play? You know, I mean, for this to work, a couple things. One, they got to get Austin Matthews to buy in, and by that, they need to see if they can find a commitment from him that he will sign an extension. Because if you want to make life easier for Chyka, for the Leafs executives, the number one way you do that is if they know Matthews is here for the long haul. Because I think the one concern I'm having, Jim, is what if the GMs get nervous? What if the GMs start thinking, Chyka starts thinking, we got to do whatever we can to make Matthews happy, and you get and you sign bad contracts, desperate moves to try to win now. If Matthews says, yeah, I'll be here for the long haul as long as everything's going right, then I think the team can have a more holistic approach to trying to build this team back up.
4: Well, and I guess, you know, it's only a year since the Marner departure, and you know, do you want to have that happen again? I think that a lot of people would support a franchise that would say, we're not doing this again, we're getting ahead of the curve this time, I'm not going to say force the issue, but maybe bring it to a head faster than sitting there waiting for somebody to say something.
8: Well, yeah, and listen, these are all mature people. And the executives have to say, is like, listen, Austin, you have been incredible in your career with the exception of the last two seasons where you didn't hit your normal standards. You've been paid as much money, if not more, than any other organization we'd give you. You got all the term you wanted versus, you know, most stars sign those 7-8 year deals. Everything that you asked for, we gave you. And now we've got to have a conversation, a mature conversation here. Do you want to be here? And not just for the next 2 years, you know, do you want to be here for the long haul and be part of the solution? If yes, fantastic. Now we can go and find players and develop them and don't sign a bunch of 38-year-olds because you want to try to get to the second round in 2027. Then it's about, okay, we can do this the right way. Otherwise, we're going to have to move on from you. We can't lose another player of this caliber and get nothing back. That's not fair to the fan base.
4: Well, and I agree with you, and I think a lot of people listening would, and I think that's why some of us wanted a veteran type GM who could make that happen. But what we have here is, yeah, exactly, and I don't think anybody's confident that they'll do that.
8: Oh, no. Well, I mean, the other intrigue here is, what was the one thing we knew about Maple Leaf Sports and Entertainment? They weren't interested in a full rebuild.
4: Right.
8: You know, whether they don't want to be unpopular. They're worried about losing some money. But that seemed to be the one thing. Like, you can do anything you want, just don't do a full rebuild. And I think it has to be on the cards. Maybe it's a different conversation, because if you bring in Gavin McKenna, now that kind of resets the entire franchise. So it at least opens the door for a massive, you know, blow up. But then the other side to all this, Jim, is they don't have their first round pick in 2027 and 28. It's kind of hard to do the full scale rebuild if you don't have those assets.
4: Yeah, what they have is Colorado's first round pick, which could be very, very deep in the draft in 2027.
8: Yeah, I've seen them play. You're not getting the top 20 pick from Colorado's pick. By the way, nice pass by Nicholas Waugh on one of the goals the other night, last night.
4: Yeah. Yeah, how does 30 or 32 sound?
8: Because that's going to be where it is.
4: Yeah, absolutely. So there we go. You know, we spent about 7 minutes talking about the Leafs, and who doesn't talk about the Leafs even in the middle of summer, although we're not there yet. All right, what's your concern level for the Jays losing 8-5 last night to Tampa?
8: My concern level is sometimes a team is just in that year from hell where everything goes wrong. Because 2025, they were coming off a 74-win season, and everything worked out. You know, the Clement, Barger were both, you know, these guys who came up and really took a jump forward, and Eric Lauer took a jump forward, and, you know, just everything seemed to fit for this team. They bring up Treyu Savage, and that's a success. And what happens, Jim, if it's late August, and we're having the same conversation? Oh, this guy's going to come back. This guy's going to come back. At some point, do you remember when the Maple Leafs were really bad early this year, and everyone just kept saying the same thing? Well, you know, there's no great team in the East, and, oh, the season is early. And then you blinked, and it was over. We're having that same conversation. Oh, no one's winning in the American League, and oh, the season is early. And those things are correct. It's a long way of me saying, yeah, I am concerned about this team because they just keep losing, and we don't know when certain players are coming back, and we're still waiting for the offense to show up.
4: So many things. I mean, it was such a nice ride last year. You know, if you had to do an assignment and say, write 1,000 words on how this all worked out last year, I'd put up my hand and say, no, it's going to take 5,000 words. You couldn't do it in 1,000. And you know, so, but the question is, how do you follow that up? You don't.
8: Oh, no. I mean, the only way you can is at some point, and we're giving Vlad Guerrero Jr. the benefit of the doubt, and he deserves it. You know, for anyone who says, oh, how come you guys are always so mean to the core four? It's like, well, because they never did it in the big moments.
4: Right.
8: Vlad did last year, so he's getting the benefit of the doubt as he deserves. But at some point, he's got to become something close to the guy that he was at the WBC or he was in the playoffs last year. He doesn't have to be 50 home run guy. He was only close to that once. But he's got to be a lot better. It starts with him, and then it goes to, is anyone going to come back healthy? You know, and that's a kind of part two. That's the scary part, because we don't know when certain guys are coming back. We don't know if Springer gets injured again. It is certainly a concern. No one's panicking, but it's a concern.
4: Well, and all the starters, I mean, you have four starters that battled injury early, and then you created one of them by pushing Scherzer, who probably shouldn't have started as much. But, you know, that's just one of those things where it's hard to come back from that, even though we're speaking in mid-May.
8: Yeah, and you know, Kevin Gausman, who's been great, was, you know, he got roughed up yesterday, doesn't get out of the fifth inning. And the funny thing is the starting pitching may be the least concern, because, I mean, Gausman's still great, and Dylan Cease has been maybe the best thing about this team so far. And Trey Savage has done the job. But it's all this little kind of death by a thousand cuts where, you know, and I hope I'm wrong. I hope when we get to the midway point, this all looks very different. But at least as of now, last year, everything went right. This year, everything's gone wrong. And that's and the worst part is they still haven't faced the Yankees, who I know are behind the Rays right now. But they got a lot of games coming up against New York. So yeah. If they want to bounce back, they're going to be doing it against some difficult competition.
4: Now, Matt Claus, you are a man of the people. When we saw the Messi game, the soccer game on Saturday, and realized that you know, some smart people had decided to add more trains, which I applaud, but they didn't make the funnel bigger to get to the trains, and that was a problem. What were your thoughts when you saw that visual? It's like, oh my goodness.
8: Honestly, Jim, I got a little nervous, and I'm not going to hyperventilate. I'm not going to go for the big exaggeration. But when you just see the shots of the wall of people, or you hear stories of 20 minutes to go to the bathroom, 20 minutes to get a sandwich, the concern there is once you have this huge crush of people, are they going to be able to handle it? Will there be enough volunteers? Will there be enough workers there to try to keep it moving? I mean, I worry about the area around BMO on those six game days. Right. In terms of, like, let's say if you're older and you live off King and Strawn, how do you get in your car to drive? Like, what's going to happen there? I've seen that area choked up for an Argonauts Elks game. Imagine when it's, you know, Canada playing in the World Cup. So I have concern, because the city of Toronto rarely puts me in a position where I feel that everything is going to run smoothly.
4: They're great for coming up with part of the solution, aren't they?
8: Well, they're great when when it comes to what's their solution? Everyone, don't drive. That's basically their solution, which, by the way, I agree with. I avoided. I did my best to avoid the city as best I can. But yeah, it still feels like there's a lot of work to be done.
4: Mr. Cause, thanks very much. We'll listen for you at 2 on Gameplay.
8: Absolutely. Take care.
4: Thank you, Matt Cause. Pinch hitting for us. Thanks very much for that. Coming up next, Scott Laughlin from Sirius XM NHL Network Radio. 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
0: 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A lot goes into a little at Burnbrae Farms. This
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4: 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Scooter, how are you?
11: I'm doing well, Jimmy. Yourself?
4: Pretty good. I was just looking at the general managers who are up for the Jim Gregory GM of the Year Award. And so we have Bill Guerin, Chris McFarland out of Colorado, Pat Verbeek out of Anaheim, Guerin, of course, with Minnesota. Those are three of the best, aren't they?
11: Yeah, I'm fortunate, Jim, the last couple of years I've had a vote as to the finalists for the award, and those were the exact three finalists that I selected. I'm not going to tell you who I picked as number one.
4: I won't tell anybody.
11: I'm not supposed to do that, but the three guys that did make the final cut were the ones that I looked at, and, you know, some would say, hey, what about the Eastern Conference, and, you know, what about Eric Tulsky in Carolina? I mean, Carolina's good every year. It doesn't matter whether it's Don Waddell. It doesn't matter whether or not it's Eric Tulsky. I mean, I think the poster boy for the franchise is the head coach, Rod Brind'Amour, and that's not to diminish what Tulsky's achieved so far, but I look past it because of that reason. And for Buffalo, Jim, I mean, you could make the case, and I know the joke was, hey, can Kevin Adams win the General Manager of the Year, the Jim Gregory Award, after being fired? Well, obviously he can't, and Yarmo has done some yeoman's work, of course, and taken over. So I don't think he could go with either guy there in Buffalo for the obvious reasons, too. So for the final three finalists that we get down to, I think they all come from the West, and I think they're all very deserving.
4: Even though I said I'd be confidential about what you tell me here, obviously you're not going to tip your hand as to how you got there or who you voted for eventually, but what's your criteria? Like, what kind of a list do you go through?
11: Well, the interesting thing is, Jim, this is an award, actually, that they actually ask you to vote on it after the first round. So what they achieve in the playoffs, these three teams, what they've achieved actually does come into play. So I just look at it like, what have they done here in the last 12 months? You know, it's supposed to be the regular season through the first round. I even take it back further. Let's go back to last summer and what teams do. And, you know, we knew that going into September, one of the big questions for a guy like Bill Guerin, just saying for the sake of discussion, was, hey, could they sign Kaprizov, and what's the number going to look like? And sure enough, they kind of just blew it right out of the water with the contract that he

0: throw in my list of people that I have a lot of use for, Florida, Tampa, and Dallas, and also Vegas. So that I'm at seven now. And the reason I do that is because these seven teams will always do what it takes to mm-hmm. get done, to be competitive, to go in the playoffs. And it's a total contrast to what we have here.
1: Well, and a lot of times too, Jimmer, I mean, you look at it and it starts at the ownership level, right? Like we've talked about it over the years. Any general managers that you've come across over the decades, Jimmer, they've told me the same things. Look, we've got the support of ownership. Generally speaking, good ownership means we're going to give you the resources that you need to make this team good. Now it's up to you as the general manager to identify personnel to go out and get it or draft it and develop and cultivate it. And if you can do that, we'll be a winning franchise for years to come. So I think at the end of the day, that's where it starts. Anybody who's a good general manager, number one, it's ownership. And second to that, it's the scouts. The scouts have to do their jobs at the table, identify good young prospects. Again, that's when the organizations take over and develop these young kids. But if you draft the right players, it looks pretty good on the general manager.
0: Well, these guys also find a way. You know, we've got a lot of excuses in this marketplace as to why things don't work out, but these guys don't have excuses. They just find a new way. They find a solution.
1: Yeah, and a lot of these guys we're talking about, Jimmer, have been around the block a few times, right? They've been around the game for a long, long time. Very rarely do you have a guy that all of a sudden jumps in and all of a sudden he's a wunderkind, right? And even for a guy like Julian Breezeball, we talked about him coming up and paying his dues and, you know, in the Montreal system and such and getting a job in Tampa and then working behind a guy like, you know, Steve Yzerman, obviously. Being around him, obviously, would I think, reap some benefits that way, too. So I think for these general managers, for the most part, you've got to pay your dues. You can't just step in there. It's not like a Matthew Schaefer type or a Macklin Celebrini type where you come in as a young player and take the world by storm. For general managers, you have to go about it a little bit different. You have to pad the resume, you have to gain the experience, and then reap the benefits of all that.
0: Well, the signing of the day was Charlie Coyle, 6 years for a 34-year-old, and obviously they extend the deal to get the lower average, but $6 million per season over the next 6 years, that's a healthy commitment by the Columbus Blue Jackets, and it thins an already thin free agent market, doesn't it?
1: Yeah, that's the thing I think about too, Jimmer. July 1st, I mean, it's always one of the dates we circle on the calendar, but it may not be as eventful, and I know there'll be some guys out there, and if Malkin does hit the market, even at the advanced age he's at now in the twilight of his career, a guy like Evgeny Malkin might be saying, hey, you know what? I mean, as much as I love Pittsburgh and I want to finish my career here, well, wait for the phone call to ring. And if I get that phone call that rings the right way in terms of terms and dollars, you know, I think we could look at a guy like that as getting overpaid to a certain extent on a relatively short-term deal because of what his birth certificate entails. But the fact is that great players out there. There are very few great players out there. I think when you look at it, and there will be guys getting overpaid just because the pickings are slim at this point. And as you say, this is a nice contract for Charlie Coyle, certainly, as you say, Jimmer, taking him to about the age of 40 or so. But for Columbus, I think a relatively young team to have a guy like that who's a big, strong centerman who, at the very least, can be a third-line centerman, still skates well for his size and for his age. I think he can really spread a lot of experience to a relatively young group. And, you know, maybe they just finally get a guy like Kent Johnson off the schneid a little bit here, and maybe a guy like Charlie Coyle plays a part in all that.
0: Yeah, unfortunately, he won't be coming to the Leafs, and we had him penciled in, but we'll leave that one alone. Let's go to the game, two games tonight. Sabres in Montreal. Montreal with a 2-1 series lead. Sabres changing their goaltender. No surprise there, right?
1: No, I would go back to UPL. Now we say that knowing, of course, the last time we saw UPL, Jimmer, he's letting in the goal from center ice to Morgan Geekie, right? So there are going to be some questions here, and this is the biggest start of his career. I mean, I don't think it's outlandish to suggest that. You know, when your team is down 2-1 in a series against Montreal, we know what the numbers have told us for what it's worth over the decades in franchise history. The Sabres are 0-14 when they trail 2-1 in a best of seven series. So I think when you look at it, there's pressure on UPL. He's going to have to step up and play his best game of the playoffs so far, just his third game and his third appearance. We'll see what he can deliver. And ultimately, up front, it's still going to be up to the guys that you expect to deliver the goods, the Tage Thompsons, the Alex Tucks of the world, for Buffalo to lead the way. So won't be easy. Jakub Dobyš right now is a cult hero in the city of Montreal in the province of Quebec, and he's playing with all kinds of different emotions out there. And Lane Hutson, of course, looking like the point guard extraordinaire that he is. So it won't be easy, that's for sure. But Buffalo's going to have to come up with their best game tonight to take it back to Western New York, tied at 2.
0: Yeah, and the other series, the Knights and Ducks are tied at 2. They go

0: tonight as well. This game, this series could go seven easy, couldn't it?
1: Yeah, it could, and, you know, I mean, Mark Stone's health or lack thereof, you know, just might be a determining factor, Jimmer. I mean, you look at it, and Mark Stone, we talk about it, he's never going to be the most dynamic guy on the ice, but he is a guy that can produce points. He can play in all different types of situations. Very cerebral type player. The type of guy that, of course, from a defensive standpoint, we don't have the puck, is Pavel Datsyuk-like in terms of trying to get that puck back. So if Mark Stone doesn't play, it makes that hill to climb even higher and tougher to climb, I think, for the Vegas Golden Knights. And again, we talked about this series before it began too, Jimmy. You've got the pedigree and the experience and reputation of Vegas against a relatively young team with a few veterans sprinkled in, and guys like Killorn have played well, and Kreider's played well, and Truba's played well, but this is all about the kids gaining more and more confidence and experience as they go along here, so this will be interesting, and maybe it starts and finishes with Mark Stone and his health or lack thereof.
0: I was hoping the Wild could tie the Avs just to take a chunk out of Colorado. You know, everybody expects Colorado to win, and I'm in that group, but well, maybe they still can they?
1: Well, I mean, they've got to generate more offense, eh, Jimmer? It's tough to go through the first 32 minutes of a game like last night and have but four shots on goal. And keep in mind, Minnesota was facing a goaltender, Mackenzie Blackwood, who was making his first start in weeks and weeks. So he had been cold to begin with, and then you're thinking, well, we've allowed him to get a little bit more cold here because we're not even testing this guy. So it took them, you know, 32, 33 minutes to get the four and five shots on goal. Not nearly enough. You got a guy like Quinn Hughes logging an awful lot of minutes back there, Jimmer. 34 minutes and 13 seconds last night. Never, no doubt when you look at a team like Colorado, and you know this is how it's worked in history, right? Whether it's Raymond Bourque or Paul Coffey or whomever, Denny Potvin, even going back in the day, dump the puck in the corner, make him pay the price physically, and even if you have to get out there and obviously get in his way at times, I mean, just make it as difficult physically on a defenseman who logs as many minutes as Quinn Hughes does. And I think Colorado so far in this series has done a fantastic job of doing that.
0: 34 minutes. I don't work that hard in a week. One more before we let you go. On your show, is it the consensus that the Leafs would take McKenna?
1: Yeah, I think that's the way people are leaning for the most part. And look, with or without Austin Matthews, I think it makes the most sense. Ooh. McKenna coming in as a rookie, if he can play in a line with Austin Matthews, would that relieve him of a lot of the stress and pressure that would come along with being a number one overall pick? Yeah, of course it would. If Matthews is going to leave, it gives the franchise at least a leg to stand on in terms of starting a slash rebuild or retool, depending on your perspective. So I think McKenna is the guy. Can you make the case for Stenberg? Yeah. I don't see that changing, though, ultimately. Probably when push comes to shove, Jimmer, on June 26th, I think they'll ask Kevin McKenna as the newest member of the Toronto Maple Leafs.
0: And, you know, and that's the tough part about this is Austin Matthews is still a question mark, isn't he?
1: Yeah, I'll be interested to see where the talks go with Austin Matthews and whether or not he wants to buy in. And look, we know it's not buying in for the next two seasons, right? Because they would never let him walk out the door. And it's the same thing going on with Connor McDavid at Edmonton. You say, well, we got him for two more seasons and two more playoff runs. Well, that's not really the case. It probably boils down to the next 12 months for each of them if they're going to remain in their respective locales. In the short term, you've got to do well and impress and surround them with more in the next 12 months because nobody's waiting to see these superstars walk out the door for nothing. So I think the clock's ticking, and a lot of the conversation, no doubt, between the Leafs' new brain trust and Austin Matthews will center around the short-term and longer-term goals for each, and we'll wait and see where the chips fall. But as we say, they lucked out and won the lottery, and that's certainly shed a lot more positivity on the market.
0: Absolutely. Scooter, thanks very much. Appreciate it.
1: Thank you, Jimmer.
0: Scott Laughlin, SiriusXM NHL Network Radio. 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
17: Good guy. How are you?
0: Good. Well, a little hesitation there, Guy. I mean, there was no delay in the signal. I don't get what happens there. So, Sabres going with their other goalie tonight. So, goaltender change. Yes Guy, thanks for that. Luke Shen in the lineup tonight. They're down 2-1 in this series. And they really they've got to bend the Montreal momentum, don't they?
17: Yeah, they need to figure out a way to stop that attack. It could be Lukanen. I don't want to say his name. It could be him coming into net. It could be the fact that Luke Shen comes in and just alters not only what the product on the ice is, but just another voice in the dressing room who's been there, done that. Right? Like, he's a Stanley Cup winner. He has been through a lot of these battles. He's been up in series. He's been down in series. Just having him there might help settle a number of the players in that locker room. They need to find out a way, because Montreal, they had no answers for Montreal in Game 3. And so far this series, Montreal has controlled a lot of the play. They need to figure that out. Maybe that is UPL coming in. Maybe that means he needed just a little bit of a break after the first round. He needed some time to find his game, to see things from a different angle. And maybe that's what it's going to take. I'm not sure. But they needed to do something, and this seems to be the route that Lindy Ruff thinks is going to lead them to the most success.
0: I mean, they had the goal early in the game. The Sabres did to quiet the crowd down, but I mean that place is a cathedral. I've called it the Hockey Vatican. I mean, it is so loud in there, and everybody's so jacked. I mean, how do you take the wind out of that?
17: You can't. There's no real way to take the wind out of it. You need to be able to use that wind to your own advantage and try to ride that wind. That place is the best rink to play in the world in terms of hockey. Like, they are, it's probably the loudest. It is the best ice you'll ever play on. The history around it is unlike any other. And it's the most knowledgeable fan base. So they understand that, listen, the Canadians might be down to start the game, but that doesn't mean you stop cheering. That means you find times to aid them, to bring them some confidence, to bring them some momentum, to understand, to make sure the players understand that the fans are there to support them. And it doesn't matter if the Canadians are going to get down, if they get up, that fan base is locked into the game and helping them out. So if you're the Sabres, you can't anticipate you're going to quiet that crowd down with a good couple shifts. You can only hope to silence them by the end of the game. You can only hope that the last couple minutes they're not chanting ole, ole, ole. So by that, you need to understand that this is going to be loud. They're going to be coming with some oomph in the stands. Well, perfect. That's the type of crowd you want to play in front of. It's not fun to play in front of a bunch of empty seats. You don't want to go to a game where it's dressed like a seat night. You want to be there when the crowd's into it. So if you're Buffalo, build off of it. Use it to your advantage. Help it fuel you. Help it fuel the way you're going to play and intensity you're bringing that night, because that's the only way you're going to get through a game in Montreal, especially the playoffs.
0: Well, I mean, you look at this series, and the Habs was a no-show for them in Game 1. Sabres coming off their win over Boston had a lot of juice, but the Habs have adjusted. I mean, they've outscored them 11-3 in the next two games. So I don't know. I mean, even if you were to lose the game tonight, the Sabres could still, I guess it's how they play. They have to sort of shift by shift gradually erode what Montreal's doing. It may not turn into a win, but it may pay off later. Does that make any sense?
17: No, it does. And everything you do early on in a series is an investment for later on. And right now, Montreal has definitely got the bigger investment. They've done a better job of dictating the play. They've done a better job of getting into the heads of the Buffalo Sabres, whereas the Sabres haven't had a ton of pushback. Not only physically, I'm not talking about legitimately dropping the gloves and fighting, but pushback in the sense of responding to speed with Montreal's playing, the constant attack, the depth scoring, all that type of stuff. Buffalo hasn't had an answer. So unless they come out tonight and dominate the game and play the way they want to play, so dictate the speed on their pace, kill penalties better, because that was one thing Buffalo did well all year. They were one of the better penalty-killing teams. But if they're not going to kill penalties well, if their power play, yes, they had a goal last night, they've had a couple goals in this series, shots from defensemen, but if they're not going to be producing on the power play, if they're not stopping the Canadiens when the Buffalo and the Sabres are on the penalty kill, and they're giving up opportunities throughout the game, you're just playing into Montreal's hands. Montreal wants that style of game. They want to have a five-man attack. What Buffalo did in the first game that we haven't seen quite as much of late, well, let me say the first two periods of the first game, because Montreal dominated the third period in Game 1. Yep. But in the first two periods, was they had their defensemen join the rush. They had their defensemen beating the Montreal forwards up the ice. So now all of a sudden, instead of it being a 2-on-2 or 3, it's a 4-on-2 or it's a 4-on-3. And that means a lot more rush coverage and a lot more thinking goes on for the Montreal Canadiens when they come back in their own zone, something that they have struggled at times at during this season. Not the best rush coverage team. Because they get so many players involved offensively, Montreal has given up rush chances going the other way. You look at Tampa Bay in that first round, Game 6, they had two 2-on-1 goals, blatant 2-on-1, where they came down, Gensel scored one, and Dominic James scored the other. You see those opportunities. So those are there. Those are to be had against Montreal. But if you're not getting up ice, if you're not forcing your own defensemen to be involved in transition, again, you're playing into Montreal's hands.
0: Yeah, nothing like a dead power play to take the wind out of the sails. We've seen that before. But I always say that when that happens, well, you're relying on it because your 5-on-5 isn't working. And I think you just said that, didn't you?
17: Yeah, if your 5-on-5 isn't showing up, you need your power play to show up. And if neither are going to be there, well, you're in trouble, because every coach will tell you the same thing. You're not going to score every power play. The best power play in the world over the last couple of years, Edmonton, has been around 30%. So that means 7 out of 10 times, you're not scoring on the power play. But you can't lose momentum from a power play. That's the biggest thing. When you have a power play, you need to gain momentum. That means opportunities. That means controlling the puck. That means putting the other team on their heels. Because if the other team who's killing the penalty comes out with more momentum, that's an issue. You have one more person on the ice than the other team. You should never be losing the momentum. But usually what that comes from is the penalty kill outworking you or lack of execution on the power play. And right now, it's a mixture of both. Montreal seems to be outworking Buffalo when Buffalo's on the power play, and Buffalo doesn't seem to be clicking on all cylinders when it comes to where their lanes are on the power play in the zone, in the, when they're breaking into the zone. There's too much stagnation. There's too many forwards who are standing at the blue line when the drop happens, which makes it easier for Montreal to defend. So if you're not a power play that's going to score on a consistent basis, you need to at least maintain, if not build, momentum from your power play. So then you can build on it come the next shift and hopefully start stringing shifts together that will lead to a goal.
0: The other series that resumes tonight is Anaheim against the Golden Knights, and that series is tied at 2. I would have expected Vegas to have an easier time here, but the Ducks don't seem to want to go away. What's your read on this series?
17: I think it's similar to round one, where Anaheim wasn't anticipated to do very well against Edmonton, but once the series starts, it's almost as if a lot of the players on their team, the younger guys, just aren't fully aware that that's what they should be doing. The confidence that they play with and the speed that they play with, similar to Montreal, speed that Anaheim plays with, Vegas can't keep up at times. Vegas is the more polished group. You can see that for sure. They understand how they have to play. They've got a few game breakers in Werner and Michael that have been able to win them some games. But Anaheim plays with such a tenacity and such a almost an ignorance to what potential ramifications could be of a mistake, but it lets them play free. It lets them play with a type of youthful exuberance that other teams wish they had. And then the other part about it is Quenville's making small tweaks to their roster, not only to their roster of who's playing, but to their power play. You saw a little bit of a different look last game. You see how they're taking the puck through the neutral zone. It's a little bit different. And those are the things. There's been interviews over the last summer about Patrick Kane talking about Joel Quenneville when he was behind the bench. They knew, they had the confidence that Quenneville, if he's their coach, we're winning the coaching battle. We know that if we can trust that, we trust him, he's going to win that battle. He's going to think about things the other coach isn't, or fix things that aren't going well for them. So Anaheim seems to be doing the same thing. They seem to understand that, listen, he's going to put a plan in place and we're going to follow it. They're having guys in and out of the lineup. McTavish has been in and out. Harkins is in and out. A couple of the other forwards near the bottom of their lineup are in and out. They just brought Owen Zellweger, who'd been out for the number of games in a row, playing defense because they needed a bit more of a jump offensively, and they got it. Like, all these little moves, they can't go unnoticed. There's something that Quenneville does, and clearly the team's noticing because they all feel like they're part of what's going to help them win because Quenneville has them in a position to succeed.
0: Oh, that just opens a huge door. I mean, it's something we don't consider that often, is when you don't have to worry about any part of your team because you have confidence in it, and it's, you know, borne out by the track record of doing the right things. That's not only the coaching staff, the head coach, the front office. I mean, it's everything, isn't it?
17: It is. If you can focus on just your job, if you focus on this is my responsibility, because you know I've been put in the proper place to succeed, all the due diligence beforehand, all the research beforehand, all the expertise has gone in to put me in a spot to succeed, and all I have to do is my given role, that makes things exponentially easier. Like for me, it's a lot easier coming on this show than others because I know you're teeing it up for me. I know what I'm getting from you, so I don't have to try to piece together, well, this is how I should have answered the question, because he didn't ask very well, so this is happening, that's happening. Producer Alex, when he's working with me on this show, I know he's going to put me in the right spot. I don't have to worry about other things. And the same thing goes for when you're playing a hockey game. If you trust your coach, if you trust your D partner, if you know, hey, that D partner is going to get me plucked in the right position, I know my coach is going to put me in the right spot in the D zone. I know his read of what the other team's trying to do. This is how to stop it. I know that is correct. Then you just go do it. You don't have to second guess. You don't have to think when you're pinching, oh, no, you know what? They've actually really been blowing that center through the middle of the ice. Maybe I shouldn't fully commit to this pinch. Well, then you're in between. Then you're not making either play, so then you're stuck. So if you can just focus on, this is what I have to do, I trust it, I believe in it, it's a lot easier to perform your given task.
0: Wait a minute. Are you saying this is your favorite show?
17: Oh, at least top five.
0: Oh, wow. What a backhander that was.
17: Oh, wow. Jim, I'm not on any other shows.
0: I was hoping to get a hot quote there so I could, a hot take so I could jam it down the other shows. But nonetheless, we'll move on. Charlie Coyle, 6 years, 34 years of age, just turned 34. So he's going to play till he's 40, or at least will be paid until he's 40. You know, I have to believe that the 6x6 makes, he was probably going to ask for more on a shorter term, but that makes it user friendly for everybody. But that tells you a lot of things. That tells you the term that you would have to sign somebody in that age group. It also tells you the price. You know, this was a guy I think the Leafs would have been interested in. That market's going to be pretty slim, isn't it?
17: Extremely. Yeah. Charlie Coyle did everything this year he needed to do to give himself not only the best payday, because he probably could have made more money on the market, given the fact that it's a growing cap, given the cap, there's the fact that there's so many teams starved for a second/third line centerman, whatever you want to consider Charlie Coyle. So he could have made more money, but when you put yourself in that position, not only can you... Yes, you can maximize the money you make, but you also get to choose what's going to make you happiest. Charlie Coyle is clearly at a point in his career where he has prioritized what he wants most, whether that's stability for his family, whether that's he just likes being in Columbus, whatever it is, he earned the right to choose. So he has earned the right to stay there. He gets the longer term than probably was anticipated given his age, but a bit less money. And for a lot of other teams, like you said, now they all of a sudden have to go to plan B or plan C, figure out, okay, well, Coyle's not our guy. How do we fill the role that we need? And with so many teams looking, so many teams trying to figure out, shoot, how are we going to fill that role? The trade market or the offer sheet market is probably going to have to be a lot hotter this year because, yes, yeah, there are some teams that might be able to fill it internally. If you watch the American Hockey League playoffs, there's a few players that are playing exceptionally well right now that might be able to fill other roles on your team. Maybe not second line center, but still roles on your team. But you need to figure out, okay, what's the best way for us to do it? Is it trade to go pick up a player? Is it try the restricted free agency route? What is it that's going to help our team? Or do we wait, see how the dust settles after free agency, after some other teams make some trades around the draft, and figure out and chart the best course of action? But yes, Charlie Coyle coming off the board is going to really hamper a lot of teams' expectations for the summer.
0: Yeah, so I mean, what you identified there is the market. The demand is there. You can't do it really in free agency because the crop is thin, but you can do it with trades or offer sheets, and I would look for a lot of activity that way.
17: Oh, yeah, and I hope that that's the case. The only hard part about the offer sheet system this summer is with everyone's cap going up,
0: yeah,
17: a lot of teams are going to have the ability to match. Some teams in the past might not have been able to because they're strapped, but right, the other part of all this, just because the cap's going up doesn't mean every team's going to spend to the cap.
0: That's right.
17: There's going to be a lot with the cap jumping up as much as it has been. That doesn't mean every team's going to reach it. They're going to have their own internal budgets and internal caps. So just because they're allowed to spend that high doesn't mean every team will spend that high. So teams like Toronto or teams like the Rangers, who are clearly in a lot of trouble, they need to use that financial weight that they have and make sure they're spending to the utmost cap and make sure players understand that they're willing to spend to that cap.
0: Cameron, stay where you are. We're going to play Yes Guy, No Guy next. On the way out, if you're on the ice, you need gear that performs. The Fox 40 Call, the official whistle of the NHL and all major hockey leagues across Canada, delivers a sharp, powerful sound trusted by officials at every level of the game. 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
2: Guy, no guy.
0: Well, ladies and gentlemen, boys and girls, drivers and passengers, time now for Yes Guy, No Guy. Yes Guy, the radio show. Cameron, you all set?
17: Ready, guy.
0: Here we go. Yes Guy, No Guy, number one. Based on Charlie Coyle's 6x6 for $36 million, the John Tavares four-year, 4.4 deal is an absolute steal.
17: Yes, guy. It was a steal last summer, and now with the crop of free agents that's out there, this summer, and with the cap rising every year, it becomes better and better. Oh, and he also had an excellent season again. Yeah. Tavares is just making that contract look better and better by the day. Now he has enough energy to go play for Canada at the World Championships. This isn't a guy that takes that decision lightly. He would not do that if he believed it would hinder his next season. So the fact that he's playing for Team Canada shows how much gas he has left in the tank, how his passion is still there, and makes that contract just look unbelievable.
0: Yes Guy, No Guy number two. The Maple Leaf hockey team needs to reaffirm Austin Matthews immediately.
17: Yes Guy. Yeah. I'm not someone who thinks that the Leafs have to quote unquote pander to Matthews. They don't need to get his blessing on everything. But if he is going to be here, they need to know he is here and he's committed. Because if he's not, you move on. Not from a sense of we need this type. The Leafs need that type of player because he's one of the best in the league. But if he doesn't want to be here, then the Leafs need to optimize the return on him. So they need to reaffirm and make sure he knows and he wants to be here. Because if that's the case, wonderful. He's a top 10 player in the league, top five when he's at his best. And we've seen that. He wins the Hart Trophy, scores almost 70 goals, and he's still one of the best defensive forwards in the league. You want him on your team. But if he's not, you move on and optimize the return.
0: Yes Guy, No Guy number three. The use of the word retool. The Leafs should never have stamped retool on this franchise. They just should have said, we're going to do the best we can and we're going to make this work. No, they didn't need to label it. Yes Guy, No Guy.
17: Yes Guy. It's well put by you because they didn't have to label. They don't need to use retool, reshape, reform, re-anything. Yep. Just say we're going to figure out what comes our way and what's the best way to make this team good as soon as possible. When you use a term like as soon as possible, that doesn't necessarily mean it's next season. It could be the year after. It could be the year after that. But you are doing stuff to make sure you become better. Too many times this year we heard Keith Pelley talk when he shouldn't have been talking, way too much corporate speak, trying to speak above people instead of speaking to them, and then since then they've been trying to overcorrect with their mistakes by talking too much. Just stop, make the decisions, be a hockey team, make it look like you've got a plan in place to make sure this team will have sustained success. I'm not looking for, if you're a fan for the Leafs and if I'm me as an analyst, I'm not looking for a team to sell the farm to get into the playoffs once. You want to know this is a group that has a plan to have sustained success, not a retool for one season to appease one player, but a retool, rebuild, whatever the heck you want to call it, so that they will be good for a long period of time.
0: Okay, jam for time. Quick answer here. Yes Guy, No Guy. Finding the parts that repair that blue line is going to take a while.
17: Yes Guy. That's not something that happens overnight. They've got Tanev coming. Yes, they've got a few very good defensemen in place. I don't know if Ben Danforth is going to be ready. Noah Chadwick has looked excellent for the Marlies in the postseason for them. Villeneuve has proven that he could be a piece, not someone who's playing every day, but a piece. But there's still so many more things that they need to do to make that a successful blue line.
0: Cameron, last week of shows, you've been very, very consistent over the last 12 Tuesdays. Thank you very much for that. Really appreciate it.
17: Anytime. Anything for you, Tappan.
0: There we go. Thank you. Cameron Gaunce, former NHLer, NHL analyst at TSN headquarters. Show archives available at yesguy.com. Enjoy your afternoon.
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1: Our crossover. Did you know that about me?
2: I heard one of your buddies from poker call you.
1: Yeah, our crossover.
2: Didn't know what they meant.
1: Yeah. Our crossover. They think I'll go in here, but I go there.
2: Sick.
1: But they think I go here, I go there.
2: That makes sense, you know? Shifty like that.
1: Our crossover. All right. 844-204-RICH is the number to dial. We have not had this man in honor in a while, but let's end that. Sam Amick of The Athletic, NBA writer, senior NBA writer, is joining us. How are you, Sam? Good to see you, man. How are you?
19: I'm doing well, Rich. Great to be back with you. The senior just makes you feel, you know, like you've been doing it for a minute.
1: Yeah.
19: Thanks for having me
1: on,
19: buddy.
1: You're no junior NBA writer. Where have we found you? Where are you right now?
19: I am in the halls of the NBA Draft Combine out in Chicago.
1: Okay.
19: This is the Marriott Marquis. I took a brief respite playoff basketball, and here we are trying to check out the young fellows and see about this celebrated draft class.
1: What's the storyline of the Combine, Sam?
19: Well, the early story is that this senior, you know, national writer lost his wallet on the first night, so we're off to a great start.
1: Oh, yeah. No way.
19: So that's priority one.
1: Okay.
19: From there, I mean, honestly, as much as the draft guys are front and center, you know, my interest, without question, is just trying to get a sense of the off-season activity. I mean, as you know, Rich, we're going to have a lot of chatter about some of the bigger name guys, you know, like Lakers season ending last night. Naturally means folks are going to be talking about what LeBron might do. You've got the Giannis situation that seems to be heating up. You know, and it's funny with the draft as a backdrop and the anti-tanking measures that are coming down the line, there is definitely a sense that all of a sudden, you know, trading and big time deals and blockbuster acquisitions are going to be an even bigger part of team building than before. And with that in mind, it's kind of, you know, you go into the summer wondering what might happen.
1: Okay. All right. There's a lot there to unpack. Let's hit the LeBron stuff first, because obviously he's such a unicorn, as we all know. But you also can't view his situation in a total vacuum, with the Lakers also having Austin Reeves up and Rui Hachimura up and Jackson Hayes up, just to name three.
17: You got two players, Marcus Smart and DeAndre Ayton, on player options. But what do you think LeBron's options are going to wind up being at the end of the day, Sam?
19: I mean, here's what I feel confident saying, and it's interesting. It's really interesting in terms of the Lakers season. If you would have asked me in December how it was going and what his future might hold with the Lakers, it felt like they had unofficially divorced already. That changed. You know, what they did on the back end of the season, and specifically, you know, March, where they go 15-2, and LeBron shows a willingness to be the third option, which he talked about last night. And you know, it seems like it works, and they have their own big three that has some, you know, optimism and promise. Then, you know, he's back in that alpha male role out of necessity when Luka and Austin go down. So the door is open for a Lakers return, but it's just a major question about the finances and making the numbers work. The Lakers want to have a balanced roster, and want is not even a strong enough way of putting it. They told Luka when he came to town that, you know, we will build a, you know, contending, balanced two-way roster around you, somewhat similar to the one that you took to the finals in Dallas a couple of years back. So that's where the LeBron and Austin situations get tricky, because the price point might be the sort of thing that leads to a divorce. And then, of course, for LeBron, you wonder, is he actually willing to move out of L.A. and do something in Cleveland or do something in Golden State? And so we'll have to wait and see.
17: Okay. The timeline on it is what?
19: I mean, obviously, July 1, we're talking free agency. You know, the talking happens long before then. You know, I would say the next week or so, you're going to have the annual LeBron chatting with his family. You know, I don't know what percentage I would put on it, but a world does exist when, you know, he goes home to his wife and kids and says, I think I've played enough basketball. And I don't think that'll happen, but you got to decide you want to play. Then you got to decide, what does it look like with the Lakers? So, I mean, we'll probably get some clarity and a whole lot of chatter in late June, but we're still a ways away from, I think, knowing what he's going to do.
17: Well, asked last night about whether he planned to recruit James, LeBron, and Austin Reeves to re-sign with L.A. like he did with Marcus Smart last summer. Luka, quote, we'll see. Can't tell you nothing. So what what's your general sense behind the scenes of how this all works out at the end of the day?
19: I mean, Sam? Rich, here's the conundrum. And it's weird because I don't think, you know, sometimes you have personal dynamics with star players where you question whether or not they want to keep competing together. I don't see that. I don't hear that here. These guys like each other. I think there might have been a time when Luka was ready for the, you know, LeBron subplot, LeBron co-star experience to come to an end. But I think even he just kind of accepted, A, that he's been a good teammate, B, that he's been a very good player. But the problem is that, and we reported this today in our obituary Lakers story, is that Luka has made it clear to the Lakers that he wants to play with Austin and that he would prefer that they don't swap him for another star player. Well, the reality is the only realistic pathway, even though Austin's up, I mean, looking at a sign and trade, you know, like the idea of having Austin Reeves and LeBron and another star player, I mean, unless you have LeBron signing a minimum contract, which nobody expects him to do, then that math just doesn't math. And that's where the Austin experience might get interesting, because he's coming off a very good year. I understand the playoffs were tough for him, but other executives, you know, during the course of the season had kind of projected that this could be a guy that is in the mid $30 million range, maybe all the way up to $40 million. That's just not the kind of money the Lakers can give him and have a balanced roster. So that's kind of the fork in the road they're looking at.
17: All right. Sam Amick here on the Rich Eisen Show from The Athletic. The Giannis trade window is officially open? Or is this finally happening where he's ready for it? Bucks are eager to do it. Is this happening, Sam? Is it on?
19: It's happening. It's all these years later. It's all the, you know, admittedly all the years of Bucks fans yelling at us media types and acting like there was nothing to see here and that we were, you know, creating this fiction. It was a slow burn. I know everybody's had Giannis exhaustion when it comes to, you know, the way this has gone down the past couple of years. The thing that is so different, Rich, right now, and that makes it very transparent, is that the Bucks are just shouting it in the streets. You know, Jimmy Haslam, their owner, does an interview the other day on the day that they introduced Taylor Jenkins as their coach, and just flat out says, you know, two very important things. One, we'll see if Giannis is on the team, just kind of acknowledging that elephant in the room. And then two, that he expects clarity before the draft, which is June 23rd. And so with that in mind, you're talking, you know, we're already in mid-May. You know, that's, again, part of being out here is for me to try to find out where are those conversations going. And it'll be so interesting because so far, Giannis is not putting his foot on the scale in terms of saying, all right, these are the only three teams that I will play for. It's a bit of an open market, and the market, I think, is going to be really healthy. I wrote about this a couple days ago. Like, these playoffs have been very advantageous for the Bucks. If you look at all the different teams that had disappointing ends to their seasons, the vast majority of them who fell short of expectations are teams that could use a guy like Giannis, and so that helps the market. So their GM, John Horst, is going to have, I think, you know, a bunch of options to choose from, but at some point, Giannis is going to look at that whole landscape and say, okay, that's nice, but, you know, these are the only ones that I'm going to think about signing an extension with. And so then it'll get limited and we'll see where he lands. But yes, it is happening and it's wide open.
17: Do you want to take a shot on what the limited list looks like?
19: Well, I mean, last time around at the trade deadline, you know, we were talking Minnesota, Golden State, the Knicks and Miami. Now the Knicks didn't get involved. They felt good about their team at that time. The other three teams certainly got involved and remain interested. Now, the Minnesota's in the middle of their push. Technically speaking, can't talk to the Bucks yet because their season hasn't ended. Golden State and Miami, you know, are absolutely going to be banging down that door. The Knicks one remains interesting because they look fantastic right now. But you got to remember the backdrop and the fact that in terms of teams that Giannis has actually showed a substantive interest in joining, that list so far has only been one team long, and that was the Knicks. And this was, you know, last summer when there was a late summer discussion between the two teams that was prompted by, you know, kind of how he saw the landscape. Nothing actually transpired, but don't forget about that. If the Knicks fall short, that could get louder. You know, from there, and to be careful and mindful of, you know, like the disconnect at times between what Giannis really wants and what people around the NBA say. You know, we are guilty a lot of times of speaking for guys and not getting it straight from them. But there is an idea that he would rather play in the East because we see what OKC and San Antonio are doing right now. And that's pretty challenging. You know, and so that if that is the case, that would cut out a lot of the market and you kind of go from there.
17: Okay. Sam Amick here on the Rich Eisen Show. Who else is going to be hitting it? Obviously, LeBron and Giannis would be enough. But what's, I guess, lower on the marquee that's coming up this summer?
19: Well, I mean, it's part of it is that, like, we don't know what we don't know. I'll go back to that draft thing where and somebody put this idea in my head the other day, and I thought it was so interesting that, like, they were basically saying, trust me, you know, it's about to get really wild because if you think you have no optimism or hope to go down the tanking road next year to get some of these game-changing players, then you have no choice than to try to get ahead of that train and make a push for certain guys right now. So the Cleveland situation still unfolding, you know, to their credit, they're fighting against the Pistons and even this thing up. But, you know, if they fall flat in this round, if Donovan Mitchell continues to not be able to get to the conference finals and James Harden and that's, you know, alleged solution didn't pay off the way they had hoped. Donovan, you know, he's got an extension this summer that he's got to make a decision on. Kind of an identical situation to Giannis in that regard, just not necessarily the acrimony between the two parties. You know, Kawhi Leonard is another name that comes to mind. The Clippers get that lottery ball luck the other day and land the number five pick. How does that change how they see, you know, the more kind of veteran star on their roster? And Kawhi, to some degree, was already in play back at the trade deadline. It's, you know, been reported that the Warriors were kicking the tires on that. So, you know, again, it's all about avenues for these teams to catch up to the elite. And there's only so many ways to do it.
17: Well, I'm loath to follow up here in this way, but I'll do it anyway, Sam, because the new anti-tanking way of handling the lottery was so difficult for fans to take in. I mean, the relegation zone was my favorite part of it, where the top three now have, and for the first time in North American sports, the teams with the worst records do not have the best chance of getting the first few picks in a draft. Yeah. But best you can explain it, why are these anti-tanking rules now in the first few weeks of being introduced and consumed by front offices going to wind up with blockbuster trades as the result, which I'm sure the league would love to have, like making the summer more exciting and the season more competitive. That's a win. Those are wins.
19: It's funny you mentioned that's always been this misnomer about the rumor mill, is that people assume incorrectly that the NBA doesn't love. The NBA loves it. And so, yes, you're dead on about how they would react to a summer of fireworks. But how it works is you have a 3-2-1 lottery ball system, and you already broke it down pretty well. The bottom three teams, the tanking teams, so to speak, or just the worst teams, have the same chances of getting the number one pick as the 9 and 10 seeds, and that tells you all you need to know. So the irony is that, man, they went out with a bang with this current system when you got Washington and Utah and Memphis, coming up big lottery wise and getting rewarded for the tanking that they did. That's exactly what the league is trying to avoid. And so it's just about controllables, not to sound like, a boardroom executive, but, you took a major controllable off the table in implementing this anti-tanking approach. And considering that free agency, draft and trades are the only three ways to build a team, taking one third of those options conceivably off the table as far as being to some degree under your control is going to change the way front offices move. And so they're going to find new ways to try to, control their own fate.
17: What is Sam Presti doing that other teams can't, other franchises can't?
19: I mean,
17: the NFL is a copycat league, and one team does well, everybody wants to go and do the same thing. But I mean, I'm watching, AJ Mitchell, and I'm watching, McCain fresh off of the Sixers, and I'm watching, right, two different Jalen Williams when they're healthy, and I'm watching Hartenstein, Alex Caruso. These are not names that you would just off, with all due respect, say that's a championship roster, but it sure as heck is. So why is it difficult to copycat? What is Presti doing, Sam?
19: It's honestly, it's hard to describe. It's hard to put your finger on. It's one of the most impressive things I've seen in 20 years covering the league. And I've known Sam a long time. And if you would have told me a couple of years ago in the post Kevin Durant, post Russell Westbrook time that he would find a way to pivot like this, I admittedly wouldn't have thought there was a chance in hell, because to some degree, you felt like the first origin story of the Thunder drafting those future Hall of Famers and Kevin, Russ, and James Harden, there was an element of luck involved, and there's no way he could do it twice. So, they do the trade with the Clippers, where at the time there was some discussion about Shai Gilgeous-Alexander being a good young player. But by and large, if you go back and look at the receipts in the media, people celebrated the Clippers for getting Kawhi Leonard and Paul George. They did not celebrate OKC. It's just insane that they then obviously turned that trade into Shai, into Chet Holmgren. But it's not just a matter of that trade. They have continued from a talent evaluation standpoint to knock it out of the park. I mean, AJ Mitchell in the second round, I mean, they've got guys on the bench. Aaron Wiggins not even getting time that contributed big time to their title last year. It is a testament to the way they operate. And it also cuts into the narrative that the NBA is obviously a big city league, and one where the small market teams can't compete. I mean, they are out there in the middle of nowhere. I was just there last week getting reminded of what it's like on the dusty plains, and they have, happy players who are fantastic players in a good environment and a good culture for those players. And they're just doing, laps around the rest of the league right now.
17: What is Daigneau doing? What is he up to?
19: I mean, I think that speaks to, again, it starts with Sam and the fact that if you go back and look at the way Mark was elevated within their program, he coaches their G League team at first, for a couple of years, but he also is a mentee of Billy Donovan from the Florida days. Mm-hmm. And I mean, it's a developmental system for the coach. It's funny, Rich, as a quick aside, you're familiar with the annual anonymous player poll that we do at our place. We have our last edition coming out tomorrow, and there was a question asked that was asking 161 players, where do smart teams invest money outside of player contracts? It's, which is, you know, I thought a good question. And out of all those answers, it jumped out at me that literally one player out of 161 said the coach. And it just showed you like that they don't, players, you know, don't truly understand the impact of the coach. Sam Presti does, and he found a guy that he thought had potential, and he groomed him, and it's worked out well. I mean, you know, we could go on and on. Mark's got a great way about him with his group. He's a humble guy. He doesn't want to be in the spotlight. I did an interview with him once. It was a one-on-one, and he didn't know the interview was going to be featured.

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1: 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Breece Hall met with the media today. He got his long-term deal. He got franchise tag, got slapped with a franchise tag.
3: He was slapped,
2: slap
3: yeah.
2: Slap is sure. Not a good...
1: Listen, the Rich Eisen Show, we know how to term things. If a player gets a franchise tag that he doesn't mind, no big deal. It's new for me. It's whatever.
3: Good.
1: The tag money is placed on that player.
3: Right. Just
1: if the player doesn't want it and it's disrespectful, slapped.
3: Slapped.
1: He got slapped with the tag. Again, tonight's game five. If it was 3-1, if the Spurs had somehow held on in game four despite the Wemby elbow and the De'Aaron Fox injury, it was 3-1. Tonight's game five would be decisive. Yep. Instead, it's even at 2 games apiece. It's pivotal. You're welcome. Breece Hall got slapped with the franchise tag, and then he gets his long-term deal, so now he's very happy. And this soundbite is clanking around the New York City metropolitan area. Listen as to why, Breece Hall.
4: I feel like I'm the only running back that's consistently a top 10 back in the league that hasn't in the past been in always the most ideal situation. So I feel like now, you know, AG and Mooj, like, you know, I feel like they really put me in position with all the guys we brought in and the team we're building around us to really flourish and for me to really be myself. So, you know, God willing, you know, we stay healthy and everything goes as planned. I feel like this could be my best season for sure.
1: AG and Mooj is not the newest morning disc jockey combination in the New York City area. Aaron Glenn and Darren Mooji, the head coach and general manager of the Jets. Some folks are saying, what did he say that he wasn't in the best situation? Is that what he's saying? Being critical of his situation? Guess what? He's telling the truth. That kid did not stutter. He blows out his knee.
3: Yeah.
1: Just as he's beginning to zoom, take off. Then, you know, then he deals with a head coach getting fired just 5 games into a season. And an interim head coach who's a defensive-minded guy. Going from 2 different offensive coordinators, and that one said, who's a new play caller here, play caller there. Let's bring in a new guy. That didn't work out. Let's bring in another new guy, Frank Reich, coming in. Yeah, it's been tough for him, but he is the right guy for the job. And you even were talking the other day on Overreaction Monday, saying what? He's gonna be top 3 in rushing?
3: Top 3 rushing yards, Naves.
1: That's a tall order. That would be 500 more rushing yards than he had last year.
3: A lot more offensive weapons around him. It's going to free up
1: some space. It sure looks that way.
3: Free up some space.
1: It sure looks that way. As the Jets are in that zone of, like, is Geno potentially going to find some sort of fountain of youth here that he couldn't in Vegas after he finds it in Seattle? You know, people are writing him back now.
3: Nah, just cut the interceptions down.
1: I get it. I understand it. As you're now in the position of, like, you know, yeah, I mean, is Cade Klubnik going to just take him out of the quarterback game next year?
3: Geno had 17 picks. Can we get that down in the 10 range?
1: That would be good.
3: Fine.
1: That would be good, because then Breece Hall will be taking his helmet off and smashing it down on the ground a little bit more.
3: True.
1: But he didn't stutter. He could absolutely made the right statement. And he's exactly the right guy with Garrett Wilson to say, we're going to keep you guys, when they sent everyone else out the door to start rebuilding again.
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1: Good afternoon, everyone, and welcome to Game Play. I'm your host, Matthew Cause. We are brought to you by FanDuel. Get more ways to play your game your way. Now, I don't know what the weather is like in downtown Toronto, but here in St. Catharines area, where I am doing the show for the next day or so before I make my way back to Toronto, Alex, I had frost on the windshield this morning on my car. I was up early, bunch of things I was doing, but at like 6:30 this morning, there's frost on my car. It's May 12th. This is unacceptable. We've had no nice weather. We've had no spring weather. Even when it's sunny, it's cold out. But frost on May 12th, that was kind of depressing.
3: I don't even think you need to preface it by saying it was early. Like, at this point, it's in May. This is May. Yeah. And as far as I'm concerned, frost has no business being here, unless it's the Minnesota frost. But that being said, I don't know why that came to mind. I'm just trying to get back in the groove. But yeah, that is the only frost I'll accept. It is ridiculous. And I'm glad you mentioned the sun. It's nice to have. It's nice for walking weather if you have a nice light jacket. But I think at this point, we should be a little farther ahead than we are.
1: Yeah, absolutely. We should. Here's a big picture question. How are we supposed to feel about Vladimir Guerrero Jr.? The Jays lose yesterday 8-5. Kevin Gausman, not good. Doesn't get out of the fifth inning, six earned runs, 100 pitches. And, Eric Lauer gets DFA'd. He's like, we could use it. But the Rays have won 15 of the last 17. But Springer, Vlad, and Ernie Clement, 0 for 12, 4 strikeouts, no walks between them. And with injuries to so many other players, George Springer, Alejandro Kirk, Addison Barger, this is when you need Vlad to be a star, to be able to carry the team. Not for all 41, 42 games, but at the very least for a little stretch of, he's on a 12-game heater. He's carrying the offense in this one series. And we haven't seen it. And it's not that he has to have the home run power that he did when he was second in the AL MVP voting, but more than two home runs. And the slugging and all the numbers are down. And he's hitting 300. That's great. But he's not really producing. Doubles are down. Everything is down. But then on the other side to it is, he deserves a certain level of benefit of the doubt because what we saw last year in the playoffs. He was the best player in Major League Baseball in the playoffs. So I'm having a hard time debating what do we do here in terms of how we should be feeling of the year so far for Vlad Guerrero Jr.
3: I think the point that you just made there is really important when you look at Vlad, because if the Jays did not go so far last year, if the WBC didn't play a factor in some players, star players at this point of the season, you talk about Cal Raleigh, Shohei Ohtani are also struggling in those respective leagues and their teams. I think it's a different conversation if we don't see the longevity of the Jays last year. You can give them the benefit of the doubt and you look at it and say, maybe you're recovering, but as a team whole, And all the discussions that have been had about like a nightmare season, if the Jays don't go so far, I don't know if the leash that fans have for how the season is going is as long as it is. And that's playing a big factor right now. But I think the chickens are coming to roost at this point because the Jays have eliminated a lot of the issues that they've had to their best extent. You talk about the pitching with Brendan Little and Jeff Hoffman, and then now recently with Eric Lauer. It's unfortunate that these changes have to be made, but now there's no more spotlight on everything else, and it's starting to sort of focus on Vladdy. Now, two home runs in 41 games is not going to cut it, as you suggested, Maddie. The contact rate's great, but that's not what he's being paid for. So it's becoming a conversation, and I think it needs to be, unfortunately, now.
1: Yeah, and it's here. And by the way, like, he's gotten 40, 41 games when everyone's given the benefit of the doubt. And if this was equivalent in other sports, other players, there would be more, I think there would be at least more focus, more attention. What the hell? But this also shows you when you do well in the playoffs, and especially at that heroic level, you will get the benefit of the doubt. But it's getting much more difficult to do it. If the team was solidly in the wild card spot, if they were a game back of the Yankees, we wouldn't be talking about it as much. As I heard Keegan Mathison saying this, and it's true. Okamoto is maybe the best thing for the Jays. Actually, I'd say him or Dylan Cease. And he's one of the best things for Vlad because it means we're not talking about Vlad and his inabilities. Again, it's not about home runs. It's about not being productive enough, not being dangerous enough. And at a time when they need you, he's not been able to elevate his offense or elevate the Toronto Blue Jays. So I am going to make a shocking admission for my opening thought. And you know what? I'm not going to give it away. Let's just get right to it.
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4: Oh, I'm sorry. Did I break your concentration?
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6: I mean, it's really nothing more than a self-absorbed monologue, a chance for Matt to rant about something and pretend he's a serious radio personality instead of a gas bag. Let's face it, he stole this idea from Dennis Miller.
8: Now, I don't want to get off on a rant here.
14: I'm as mad as hell, and I'm not going to take this anymore!
1: Maybe another group that Vlad is to be happy about. I mean, Okamoto's helping him. Well, how about the Montreal Canadiens? The Montreal Canadiens are the number one sports story in Canada. If Montreal had gotten eliminated in Game 7 against Tampa, there'd be even a little more focus on Vlad because all the Canadian teams would be out of the playoffs. So more time for the Canadian baseball team, the Blue Jays. I am rooting for the Montreal Canadiens to take down Buffalo and maybe eventually do the same to the Carolina Hurricanes, which will be very hard. There ain't no. Now, let's start with why I'm rooting for them, and then we'll dig into what makes them such a fascinating team. First, let's get this out of the way. I am rooting for Montreal because they are a Canadian team, but not for the reasons you think. This has less to do with patriotism and more to do with pragmatism. This isn't about, they're the last Canadian team. Come on, Canada, let's get on board. I don't know what the hell that voice was. Anyway, now I understand if Marty St. Louis' crew lifts the Stanley Cup, there will be a holy hell amount of trolling from Montreal fans directed right here at Toronto. It will be an onslaught, the likes of which we have not seen since Montreal upset Toronto in the 2021 COVID playoffs. This is where I get pragmatic. A Montreal win could help all Canadian franchises when it comes to either the signing of American players, star players, or the retention of American players currently plying their trade in the Great White North. What we've seen over the last decade, geography seems to be brought up more. Oh, the American player. Oh, the American player wants to go back to America. It's something that we did not hear as much about in the early 2000s. Now, maybe it's because player empowerment and the salary cap is going up, up, up. American players are either fleeing Canadian cities or including 5 to 7 of them on their list of teams they will not be traded to. Now, you can point to the contract extension of Auston Matthews. That's true. But again, let me ask you, which list is longer? The list of American players who don't want to be in Canada versus the list of American stars who say they really, really want to play in Canada. Taylor Hall, been great for the Hurricanes, said the NHL is unique in the fact that there are 7 teams in Canada and all 7 of those cities love their hockey as they should. By the way, you don't get this in a sport. You don't get an athlete in basketball or football going, yeah, you know, they really love their team in their American city. But it's a thing in Canada, more from Taylor Hall. But I think away from the game, on social media, in the media, it's just a little bit different in Canada. You know, we saw everyone fleeing from Calgary, Tkachuk and Gaudreau, and, you know, those are recent examples of players. Those guys, they left winning Canadian teams to go south. They can't even do well. We just want to win. Well, Calgary was doing a bunch of winning when they left. What if Montreal won the cup? Think about how crazy it would be. The visuals of the fans going nuts, cheering on every player as a hero. Would that be enough to sway the 29% of U.S. players to either maybe to sign with the Canadian team or to stay with the Canadian team? to maybe not put them on the no trade list? Would that help them deal with the crippling fear that they feel about having to receive the same level of attention as an 18-year-old wideout playing for Alabama? A Montreal win would be this fantastic, like, think of it as like an infomercial reminding the level of glory that comes with success in a Canadian city. And yes, there is a downside. Yes, there's going to be bad on social media, just like there is in everything in life. And yeah, there's going to be a couple more questions, and there's going to be more mics, and you're going to be under the microscope a little bit more. Buck up, American hockey players. And by the way, for a bunch of Canadian players as well. Happens in the other sports. It's okay that it happens here. But this would be a fantastic infomercial. My God, look what's going on in Montreal. I want to be a part of that. I will leave Nashville, Minnesota, one of the New York teams. So that's why I'm rooting for Montreal. Maybe it just makes it a little bit easier for John Chaika. Maybe it makes it easier for the other GMs here. They certainly could use it. The only thing Canadian teams are dominating right now is draft lottery ranking odds. The other side is just how fascinating this Montreal team is from a team building perspective. Montreal's done an excellent job of signing their young core at a young age at all fairly team-friendly deals. None of them take up even 10% of the team's total salary cap. I mean, let's go through the stars. Cole Caulfield, 8 years, almost $63 million. He signed his deal after his third year in the league. Now, he put up 26 goals in 46 games. Then his season ended in surgery the year leading up to him signing an extension that pays him $7.85 million per year. Now, they could have done a bridge deal. I mean, he had yet to finish a season. He had not been healthy for any of his years. 84 points in 123 career games, it's good. Doesn't blow you away. But they knew the upside was there. Done deal. Now let's fast forward to one summer later. Juraj Slafkovský. I think I got that name well. Oh, I'm doing well. 8 year, $60.8 million contract extension. Runs till 2033. Deal was done with the 2022 first overall pick after his second year. That saw him put up 20 goals, 30 assists in 82 games. That was enough. Get the deal done, move on. Cap's going to go up every year. Deal will look good unless he was an absolute bust, and he hasn't been. Then October of 2025, the easy decision. Lane Hutson, 21 years old, 8 years, $70.8 million. AAV, 8.85. And he's coming off winning the Calder, led all rookies in points, assists, and average ice time. Why wait? Get the deal done. Three young players, all with their entire careers ahead of them, all showing the ability to dominate games, especially offensively. All took eight-year deals that at the time, go back and look at it, I was doing some research, all those deals were seen as fair or team-friendly. None of those deals were, organization, they really got hosed on this one. You know. And I'm not going to make this a conversation with the Maple Leafs, when Matthews, Marner, Nylander all signed their deals at different times than these guys. However, it can be brought up. You never heard about many of the Maple Leaf deals where the guys signed for the full 8 years. Nylander did his last one. But that was the exception to the rule. And you never heard team-friendly once. This is what I love about this Montreal team. You see, it's young players who all grew up in the social media era, with social media being a part of their lives since they were children. All of them still, though, signed up for the long haul with a team that has a fan base even crazier than here in Toronto. There may be more Maple Leaf fans. They're louder in Montreal. This current Canadiens team is the story of not just smart drafting and development, but you know what it's also about? It's about trust. The team trusted these young men to not let money get to their heads, to not let financial security derail their development. And again, it's early. I hope this doesn't seem like prisoner of the moment, knee-jerk reaction. Things can still go wrong down the road. And by the way, on the other side, these young players, they trusted that the team would continue to make moves to improve the roster. Have you seen what Alex Newhook and Kirby Dach have looked recently? By the way, again, Kirby Dach, shout out to him after playing really bad early in that series against the Lightning. A cup win, those young guys will be treated as gods. The amount of love will be at a level we have rarely seen in Canada over the last 20 years. Think of the Raptors 2019 championship parade, but louder. Now listen, the narrative could all change when the Sabres win tonight. So I'm not gonna tell you to rush out and bet Montreal to win the Stanley Cup on FanDuel at +950. That's not bad odds, but you know, Colorado, Carolina, those teams are beasts. But as of right now, I am rooting for a team that has been built wisely, that if they win, could lead to positive, unintended consequences for the other Canadian teams. It could create this pamphlet, this infomercial, this a reminder to all young hockey players who are nervous about coming to Canada or talking about taxes or don't want to deal with the attention, don't want to deal with the spotlight. I want to hide on a golf course in Nashville and Florida. Leave me alone. The other side is, look at the party going on in Montreal. Don't you want to be a part of that party? And that is my opening thought.
2: I'm finished.
1: Like I was thinking about this, Alex. If you are, because we see this all the time. We don't see, and I don't have to be a star American players, but you never hear about an American player going to free agency going, oh, I really want to be in Canada. But often I kind of just want to stay in the States. And in fact, Calgary, Winnipeg, Edmonton, Ottawa, Montreal, whoever, they're on my no trade list. Can't get traded there. But a Montreal winning the cup, maybe, and not that it completely transforms it, but maybe it sways it a little bit for a percentage of the 30% or so of Americans who have a job in the NHL.
3: It's definitely a step in the right direction. And I'm glad that throughout your opening thought, you sort of prefaced it by saying, like, the drafting, the developing. I think Ken Hughes deserves all the credit in the world for what they've done. There's a lot of names you mentioned there, bringing in Alex Carrier, bringing, like, drafting Caden Gooley, like, a lot of guys that fit sort of the profile of a Stanley Cup winning team. And they're not there yet. They're close. And
1: nope.
3: +950 is great odds. I'm glad you brought that up. But I wonder if Montreal stands alone, because you look at the fans there, the Bell Center, and the way that they've developed. I wonder if it has the same consequences positively for other Canadian teams, or if it's Montreal that sort of stands alone as its own. I'm curious to see how it plays out in the next few years, but it's a great stepping stone.
1: Yeah, oh, it is. And my God, you just, I don't know about you, how many Leaf fans do you think have taken a moment to look at their salary cap situation and all these guys locked up and are just a little bit jealous?
3: No, I'm sure there's a lot of them. And I think the only thing saving Montreal is that Mitch Marner on the other side of the spectrum is dominating in Vegas, and he's sort of taking a lot of headlines in Toronto, rightfully or wrongfully so. So Montreal, for some folks, are sort of sliding under the radar there. But the way that they've, like, Caulfield with 7.8 for another 5 years or so, and he just put 51 goals up. So it's incredible work there by Hughes in the entire brass there.
1: On the other side of the show, we'll play a clip. Brian Hayes was on with Jay Onwright last night talking all things Vlad Guerrero Jr. We will get into that on the other side. I'm Matthew Cause. 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
0: We're going all in on the coverage. You can bet on it.

0: hate to be the Debbie Downer, but it feels like another day to bet on Tampa over the Jays. The spread on FanDuel is pretty close. Tampa's minus 116, Toronto's minus 102. That's a very small gap. Patrick Corbin's on the mound for the Jays. And by the way, he has done everything that you would have asked of a guy that they signed so late in the year. He's 1-1, ERA 3.6. But it is Shane McClanahan on the mound for Tampa. He's got an ERA of 2.6. And the Rays have their 15th win in their last 17 games. By the way, Alex, a public service announcement for anyone doing a parlay today. If you want to do the most cowardly parlay to add, Paul Skeens is on the mound, and he's taking on Colorado. That's 2-8 in their last 10. For the Pirates just to win, it's minus 320. But if you want to sprinkle that in with any of your parlays to help your odds, just a little PSA for anyone not looking at the MLB schedule, I got your back.
1: Listen, you talked about the frost on your car today. Some people might not be in the best mood. It's okay to be cowardly in situations like that. I think that's a fair play.
0: Yeah, so just, Paul Skeens versus Colorado. Sure. Speaking of baseball, give me the Brian Hayes sound. Here's Brian talking about Vladimir Guerrero Jr. and his just incredibly, speaking of cold, his cold stretch to start the year.
2: Vladdy Guerrero is in a very dark place. You know, he was 0-4 again tonight, 0-4 yesterday. He doesn't have any extra base hits in a long time. He doesn't have a home run in almost a month, Jay. I mean, he's got single-digit extra base hits, and we're 41 games into the season. He's been healthy. You know, injuries have been a big problem with this team. Springer's been banged up. Barger's been banged up. Kirk's been banged up. We just referenced all the arms that are suffering from injuries. Vladdy's been healthy. Vladdy's been playing every single day, and he's in an incredibly dark place. I mean, he's nowhere close to breaking out, and it's got to happen sooner than later because of the win-loss record. You know, I know it's a marathon, not a sprint. We all know that. We know they still have over 120 games left to be played. He can rewrite the script of this season. He is still writing the script of this season, writing exactly what he's going to be remembered for in 2026. But as I said earlier, 2025, that team has been, that's been solidified. That's happened. But Vladdy's in his prime. Vladdy's their best player, and they need offensive production. He's got to supply it.
0: Yeah, there's nothing else to add there. And, I mean, he knows it as well. He's one of the top-paid players in baseball, and we would not be doing our job to wonder what's going on, to put the microscope on it. And again, the only reason it hasn't come up more is no one's dominating the American League, unfortunately, except for the two teams in the American League East. And, you know, the fact that there's been other things keeping our attention. But if think about this. If the Canadians had lost to Tampa in Game 7, I think there'd be more focus on Vlad because more Canadian sports fans have a little more time on their hands. You only have so much bandwidth in a day. You can only focus on so much stuff. But if you take out all the Canadian teams from the playoffs, I think there'd be a lot more attention would be on Vlad.
1: I've thought about that over the past few weeks because the Jays don't have the benefit, or they have less of a benefit than the Leafs did to start this past year. Because the Leafs, when they were starting to struggle early on, it was pretty much once October hit and the first few games were played, The Jays were obviously amongst their playoff run, and they stole a lot of thunder, rightfully so. I actually remember the night, I think, of Game 7, Chris Tanev got injured against Philly. So it was like even that was sort of out of the way. And that being said, the Jays just aren't getting the same amount of sort of breaks. And it's just that kind of season,

0: as you suggested in the past, and as Brian suggested there, Vladdy really needs to come through in some capacity.
1: And the only thing is, he hasn't been injured. There's no, well, he's injured as an excuse. There's none of that. And by the way, tip of the cap, he's been a very durable player. He is a very durable player for his career, but you don't even have that to rely on. So it's, you know, it's something we'll keep, you know, obviously all the attention is going to get more and more on Vlad. As for the game tonight, I wouldn't bet on the Jays, and I certainly would not bet on Vlad.
0: The only thought I had too, Matt, is that at this time, yeah. I was just looking it up as you were sort of teeing up this segment and the sound, is at this time, this exact date last year, the Jays were 18-22, and now they're 18-23. So, and it's been suggested, even Brian said it in the clip, there's plenty of time, and that's small solace, the small silver lining. You still don't want to get so behind. The Yankees are dominating, the Rays are dominating, you have two more games this series. You have to take advantage of these AL East games, especially early on.
1: Agreed. And it's not getting any easier for the Blue Jays. On the other side of the show, we'll be joined, usually covers the Ottawa Senators, but Clara Hanna is going to join us, our Ottawa reporter. She's now covering the Montreal Canadiens. Game 4 tonight, they are up 2-1 after dominating the Sabres over the weekend. We'll talk all things Montreal, and also, though, I'm going to take a little bit maybe on Carolina. How good are they? She covered Ottawa and they swept. Also, are we going to find out the extent of whatever the illness was in the PWHL that postponed the playoff game between Montreal and Minnesota? I believe it's supposed to go on originally scheduled yesterday for 7 p.m. I believe it's going on today. We'll get an update there as well. Claire Hanna joins us next.
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20: All right.
1: Welcome back, everyone. This is Gameplay. I'm your host, Matthew Cause. A big night in the NHL. The Montreal Canadiens up 2-1 against Buffalo. Game 4 is going on tonight. Joining us now, and we're going to talk about the Carolina Hurricanes, also with Claire Hanna, who obviously covered that series with the Senators and is covering the Canadiens and the Sabres. Claire, good afternoon. Thank you so much for being on the show today.
21: How's it going? Carolina Hurricanes. Got to do some prep on that right now.
1: Well, you know, you did the Ottawa series, so, you know, just your thoughts there. But we're going to start with the main one. Actually, you know what? Let's start with the fun story first. Do you have a best crowd story, either something you saw, your ears were hurting, a moment with the crowd? It could be either Montreal or Buffalo. I'm sure you got 100. Is there one or two that stand out above the rest?
21: Okay, I joked that I needed to put my eardrums in an ice bath after the game, and it was so loud in there. It was deafening. And what really impressed me the most was the crowd. There was never more than a 3-minute break where they weren't chanting something, whether it was Olays or Dobie, Dobie, or, you know, ref, you suck, or whatever. But it was just in constant unison, and it was an amazing atmosphere. I loved it. It was great.
1: It is, and I wonder, by the end, I'm like, I feel like the crowd is almost as tired as the players. I mean, some of them only play 11 minutes. These people are singing for like 2.5 hours.
21: Well, and waving their arms, waving the towels in the air constantly. I was going to say, there's got to be a special workout for fans who go and intend on waving that towel for the entire 2.5 hours and 45 minutes, because their arms, I'm sure they can't even lift them after for a day or two. So if you got tickets for both games, I'm not sure. You got to be ice in that shoulder.
1: By the way, I love this. This would be the best new Peloton workout. Instead of, you know, someone with six-pack abs yelling at you, you just get to be in the middle of a Canadian's home game. I think that would be a much more rewarding workout. Okay, so to actual hockey, of course, we could just keep going down and patent some brilliant fitness ideas. I imagine no one's shocked that Montreal is up 2-1. They're a really good team. But the fact that they outscored Buffalo 11-2 and dominated after the Tage Thompson goal in the first minute in game 3, are you at all shocked, not that Montreal is up, but just how much they've dominated those last two games?
21: Well, I think what really impressed me about game 3 was how they responded after that goal less than a minute into the game, because one thing that Lindy Ruff really emphasized for the Sabres was, we need to have a good start. Let's get that first goal. Let's drop the energy at Centre Bell, which they did. But then that's where the Canadians just really kept going and really dominated in the momentum game of that whole game. And, you know, it didn't take long for them to respond, but then they kept going. And that was really impressive. And it was one thing about the Centre Bell is they're like really hanging on to every move, but especially Cole Caulfield, because until he got that power play goal in the game, I know he's only had the 2 power play goals in the playoffs so far this series, or in, you know, the playoffs this year, still is looking for that first 5-on-5 goal. But he had so many chances when the Canadians were down 1-0 and even tied 1-1. And I think that's where they were like, oh, when's it going to happen? You know, he had a chance backdoor. He had a chance missed, I think, on a one-timer, maybe hit the crossbar. But that's, I guess, I'm a bit surprised that the Canadians are dominating, because I felt like these two teams were fairly evenly matched, especially after game 1. So the Canadians have clearly found an edge, and they're playing, I think, really strong defensive hockey, but still giving them some time and space to kind of have some breakouts offensively. And it's been very exciting.
1: It has been. And by the way, yeah, you kind of brought up the next point I wanted to just ask you about. To me, the biggest moment wasn't the game-tying goal. It was the goal that put them ahead, because it was Lane Hutson with that brilliant dangle pass. And then for Cole Caulfield, you know, who his giveaway led to the first goal. I imagine for him, it just must have just put him in a much more relaxed place, you know, that he was able to contribute, and just a lot of the stress or pressure on him, I imagine, just got released at that moment.
21: Yeah, for sure. And he spoke a bit after the game. You know, people are saying, oh, is that going to... And even, I think it was before the game, they were asking about his lack of 5-on-5 scoring, and he said, it doesn't really matter if we're winning. That's such a cliche answer, but he said, everybody is helping me out right now. So he's sort of recognizing the fact that, okay, yeah, I'm coming into this series after scoring 50 goals in the regular season, and I'm still not able to find that 5-on-5 goal. But it's not like he's, okay, I will say he had that turnover that led to the goal for Buffalo in game 3, that first goal.
1: Yes.
21: But those are sort of things as an athlete, when you make a flub like that, it really makes you alert for the rest of the game, right? Because you're like, holy crap, I cannot let my team down. And maybe in a weird way, that was a good thing to happen to Cole Caulfield very early in that game to reset him. Because I think for the rest of the game, even though he only found the back of the net once, he was creating lots of chances and getting looks. And that's got to be intimidating to Alex Lyon, who had to really be on his toes at all positions.
1: Yeah, no, you're right. It kind of maybe snapped a little more reality to Cole, and you put yourself on your best behavior. You know, it's like when you get a C-, when you're a kid, so you're going to be you were going to be in your best behavior with your parents until you gave them the report card. we're all enjoying the Jacob Dobish conversation, beyond the fact that, is it Dobish? Is it Dobes? Like, Claire, help me out here. Because I've heard it said both ways by credible reporters and journalists and play-by-play. Have we ever come down to just one united way of saying this young man's last name?
21: Okay, I should ask him, because then I think that could really clear things up. I'm under the impression, like, we're all saying Dobish, but I think there's a bit more emphasis, like, Dobesh. Did you hear the difference there? Dobesh rather than Dobish.
1: I know.
21: But that's just what I've been told when I asked, for example, Pierre LeBrun. But I think that I need to actually, like, this is where you just go to the horse's mouth. Let's just ask him. And you said Jacob, but it's Jakob.
1: I know. Yeah, it's Jakob. And by the way, there's too much that's going on right now. I heard Pierre LeBrun say John Chayka and John Chayka within like one soundbite. This is, Claire, this is not good for someone who's mispronounced his own last name on air. But I just wanted your impressions on old JD there. Is he just a goofy goalie?
21: I think he's just a very down-to-earth, pleasant human being. And all goalies have their quirks, right? I mean, we heard from Ukko-Pekka Luukkonen this morning, and he wasn't very quirky. He was kind of dialed in game mode, but still chatty. But I think with Dobish, this is such an amazing moment for this goaltender who has been, you know, he's taken this number one goaltender position later on in the season. Really, he's grabbed it. He's run with it. The Sonsa Bell and all the Canadian fans love this guy. There was a moment where during one of the TV timeouts in the third period, they were scanning the crowd and somebody had a stop sign that said Dobish on it and held it up, and the crowd was just going bananas. But then they also then panned to Dobish on the ice, and you know, he's looking, he's got the serious face, and then he cracks this smirk when the crowd's going nuts, because I think it was just a moment where, holy moly, look where I am. Look, we're up, you know, right now, I think they're up 5-2, and nothing can go wrong in that moment for him. And I loved after the game when he talked about, you know what, I just go home, I eat, I watch Game of Thrones, and I go to bed. You know, the most relatable quote ever.
1: It really is, but I wouldn't suggest watching Game of Thrones and then go to bed. A lot of those episodes are really not what you need before it's time to shut things down. By the way, Claire, I need to say, good on you. in the middle of that answer, you said the full name of the Buffalo Sabres goaltender that's not Alex Lyon. True or false, you were flexing a little bit and showing off, knowing there's no way I could say it.
21: I think you could say it. I was just saying it for the viewers at home, or, you know, the listeners, making sure it's not just UPL all the time. But I will defer to UPL after I've said his first full name.
1: No, that's why you're a professional broadcaster, and I'm over here wondering about Game of Thrones. Moving off the NHL for a second, do you think we'll ever get a clear idea of the scope of what happened in the PWHL yesterday, where the postponement of the Montreal-Minnesota game by one day due to illness for player safety concerns related to illness? It's not something we normally see, a playoff game getting postponed. And, I mean, obviously everyone is going to speculate. I'm just wondering your thoughts on it and if you think we'll ever know exactly what happened.
21: Yeah, I think we might know at the end of the season when they do locker room clean-out day, whenever that is. I think next time Amy Shear, the VP of Business Development for the PWHL, speaks, I think, you know, she'd be somebody that might be asked that question and we might get some more information. But I just think back to the Olympics when Finland, you know, was supposed to be Canada's first game against Finland, and that game was postponed due to all the illnesses with the Finnish players. I think that, I'm not saying it set a precedent, but I think that you want players healthy. You want a series to be decided fairly. It's really interesting because where do you draw the line between illnesses and injuries, right? Like if a lot of players are injured, well, you can't just wait until they're healthy. That's part of the game. But then why is illness different? So I think that's fascinating, but I also think the PWHL is in still a different space than the NHL. It's incredibly popular. Yes, they're going to sell the game out. Is it crazy tonight now that the Habs are playing in this game and the Montreal Victoire are playing in this game, both of them in Montreal? Yep, but I don't doubt that the Montreal Victoire will still sell that game out because it's a bit of a different fan base. But I think that you still just want really good product. And if a lot of people, like a lot of PWHL fans, will be tuning into this game five elimination game, like the winner of this moves on to the Walter Cup finals. I think you don't want to be putting a bad product on television because it's just, the league is still in, it's not a fragile state, but it's just not,
1: it's in a new state.
21: In early times, right? You just want to make sure you're getting the best product out there on TV.
1: Oh, God, yeah. Look at any professional league in the history of North American sport. See how they're doing for the first decade. And it is always tough. It is a struggle. I don't care what it is. By the way, Hamilton got a team. And I don't have the information in front of me. But, I mean, that it's great to see more professional hockey coming to Hamilton.
21: Well, I was going to say, and especially the fact that Canada is getting another franchise, right? We saw Detroit get an expansion team. So, as a Canadian sports reporter, you just want more stuff to cover and you want also more visibility. You know, hockey is still like one of Canada's obviously most popular and passionate sports. So to have another team in the GTA, that was interesting to me. They've clearly done their market research because Amy Shear, again, she wanted, I think there's, you know, chatter that it's going to expand by four teams and then the league will stay put for a while. But to put it so close with the Toronto Scepters already existing was interesting, but clearly there's an appetite and we all know how big hockey is in that greater Toronto area. So I think it's really exciting.
1: Claire, really appreciate you doing the show, and I'm sure you were happy to be yammering with a radio gas bag where there was no conversation about a trade involving Brady Tkachuk. And I hope everyone takes public transportation in Montreal today. That is going to be a bear, the amount of people that are going to be out and about watching hockey tonight.
21: It's going to be awesome.
1: Always appreciate it. Thanks for doing the show, Claire.
21: Okay, thanks. Talk to you later.
1: Take care. That is Claire Hanna, again, covering all things Ottawa and now on the Montreal Canadiens beat. On the other side, Alex, we're going to play the sound. It's the anniversary today of the Kawhi Leonard shot against Philadelphia. And you had a thought about Toronto sports in 2019, correct?
0: I did.
1: I think I might know what it is, because once you said that before the show, but you wanted to get in on it, I just started looking around a little bit what was going on in the world back then. So we'll chat about that. If anyone's a fan of South Park, we're going to do some member berries on the other side, all things Kawhi, all things Toronto sports, at a time when, man, we were all a whole lot younger. That is coming up next.
0: Overdrive with Hayes, Noodles, and the O-Dog. 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

0: What's up? Alien here. You know, from space. And... Oh, I'm loving people's reactions to the news that Lotto Max now has more chances to win, with 15 new prizes of $100,000 on the next draw. Woo! See? She also can't believe that the next jackpot is $15 million. But it's real. Believe it.
1: Oh, alien!
0: Way ahead of you, buddy. Already bought my ticket.
2: More prizes, more chances. Believe it. Lotto Max.
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5: They get it to Leonard. Drives right. Down to the baseline. Fall away for the win. Got it! Got it! And danced on the rim. It hit 4 rims and went down. Kawhi Leonard's shot went up in the air. It hit the rim. It bounced on the rim before going through the bucket. Toronto wins 92-90. It's on to Milwaukee.
6: He absolutely nails it there. Welcome back. This is Gameplay. I'm your host, Matthew Cause. You are listening to TSN 1050. That was the call by Paul Jones. Back in 2019, Eastern Conference semifinals, Raptors beat Philly, and there's a lot of angles. First, when you hear that, Alex, you can hear the ball hitting the rim 3 times. Like, you can hear it, and I thought Paul just absolutely met that moment.
7: It's so hard to meet that moment because of the how wacky the actual shot was. Because you're going, okay, do you say yes? It goes in. Like you can't tee it up. It's all natural. No. It's all emotion, and that's obviously what makes it 10 times better.
6: So you wanted you had a thought about that shot, that moment, or at the very least that moment of time in Toronto. So lay it on me. What was going on through your head?
7: Yeah, well, like you said, it was the anniversary 7 years ago. It's not necessarily a crazy milestone. 7 years is a bit awkward, but at this day, that's when we saw that shot. And I can't help but just think of where Toronto sports scene, where that was 7 years ago in 2019, right? You have the Raptors moving on to take on Giannis and the Bucks. We didn't know that the Raptors had a chance of even making the finals, let alone beating the Bucks to do it in 6. And then, you know, the Leafs lose game 7 of the opening round in 2019. The Bruins earned back-to-back wins in the final 2 contests to defeat Toronto in the opening round. It was the 3rd time in 6 years, 2013 and 18, which we all remember. A year prior to 2019 was the year that Kyle Dubas got hired for GM, around the same day, about a day, I believe it was May 11th. Matthews and Marner, they're 21. Nylander's 22. And then you move on to the Jays, and they had a brutal start, and they had a brutal year, 67 and 95. But again, Vladdy is 20, Bo is 21, and there's a lot of excitement for what's to come. So I just wonder if maybe you had a thought on this, like, are we better off today collectively as just optimism towards our Toronto? We're way worse, are we not?
6: Oh, we are so worse. It's not even close. And by the way, my message to Montreal Canadian fans, enjoy the hell out of this run. Enjoy the hell out of the potential that you have, you know, Caulfield and Slafkovsky and Hudson and all these guys signed to 8-year team-friendly deals and all running till 2033 and the oldest 25. It's great. But you never know what's going to happen. And I look back to 2019 as just such wasted opportunity. Because I don't want to do the pain thing, but here we are. So as you mentioned, Matthews is 21, Marner is 21, Nylander is 22. Who's on the team? The guy who's one of the top players to maybe win the Conn Smythe, if you bet on it, on FanDuel, Frederik Andersen. And Freddie Andersen was bad in those last couple games in the playoffs against Boston. What's been an issue with the Maple Leafs? Depth. There's Connor Brown. He's on the team. He's 25. There's Zach Hyman on the team. He's 26. There's Nazem Kadri on the team. He's 28. Now, Kadri had to go because of selfishness as a player. And when I think of Zach Hyman, part of it's on, you know, Kyle Dubas and Shanahan and how they mismanaged contracts and the amount of money they gave to the young stars early. It also kind of, I believe, I'd have to go back, look at the timing of it. How much did COVID play a part in that? Where the salary cap went so flat that no one was able to do anything. And Zach Hyman played until the end of the 2021 season. The cap was just normally going up, and there wasn't, you know, COVID. Maybe Zach Hyman is still a Maple Leaf. Maybe things are a little bit different. And then, as you mentioned, with the Blue Jays, that was the fun year where it was all the sons of former stars. Craig Biggio's son, Kevin, fifth in Rookie of the Year voting. Vlad Guerrero Jr., sixth. Biggio actually finished slightly ahead of Vlad. And then Bo Bichette was on the team as well, as was Teoscar Hernandez. Like, that was a fun time. And it kind of reminds you, sometimes you don't know how good you got till it's passed. It's a cliche for a reason. But, yeah, I look at that Maple Leafs roster, and it just screams one big what if. And what a wasted opportunity.
7: 100%. I think the only city I can think of that maybe has it worse to some degree is the 76ers. And you just look at it, the fact that they lost there, they got swept. Philly. And I reference Philly because of the 76ers, right? They get swept this year in the second round. The Flyers, within the exact same fashion, I think within the same couple days, get swept in the second round. Now, the Eagles are in maybe a bit of turmoil. They do have their Super Bowl. You know, but you can argue that there's other cities that are in similar situations, but I just feel like it's hard to argue that at that point we didn't know what we had, like you suggested, and we still had the championship run from the Raptors this day forward.
6: By the way, really quick before we go to break, you want to know what pain is? Pain is the 76ers. You tell them in 2019, Ben Simmons is an all-star. Joel Embiid, Jimmy Butler, J.J. Redick are all on that team. Tobias Harris. And they never get out of the second round. And they just got swept. They got blown out by the Knicks. And all that losing to get Joel Embiid and his future up in the air, all of it's up in the air. In the end, it's tough to win. Montreal, enjoy the hell out of what you got right now with your hockey team. No idea what's going to happen. Sticking with basketball, on the other side from CBS Sports, James Herbert's going to join the show. And how is Victor Wembanyama going to unleash hell tonight on the Minnesota Timberwolves? We'll talk to James next.
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6: Good afternoon, everyone, and welcome to the second hour of Gameplay. I am your host, Matthew Cause. Last night in the NBA, the Detroit Pistons were up by four at the half, and then Cleveland started the third quarter on a, wait for it, 22-0 run to start the third, and Cleveland wins 112-103. That series is tied at two. Meanwhile, the Thunder, they sweep the Lakers. Lakers had a chance late, but good on OKC for winning that game 115-110, ending it as early as they can. Tonight, it is Minnesota and the Spurs in what is going to be such a fascinating game. And joining us now from CBS, NBA writer James Herbert is joining us. James, it's been a little while. Good afternoon. Thanks so much for being on the show today.
23: Thanks so much for having me.
6: Yeah, I want to, let's just start with the number one story on the court, Victor Wembanyama. He gets tossed in game four. Minnesota has been super physical with him since game one. Anthony Edwards, after the win the other night, said, honestly, I think it was kind of harder without Wembanyama on the floor. How excited are you to see what sort of holy hell Wemby will try to unleash tonight?
23: Yeah, I mean, I think he's going to come out pretty determined to not get thrown out of this one. I think he's, you know, I doubt he had a very fun time having to watch the rest of that game in the locker room and see the team drop it at the end. I mean, honestly, the Spurs did play pretty well without him. I think there was a second part of that Anthony Edwards quote, though, where he did acknowledge that if they were able to get to the rim, like, it was easier to finish when there wasn't Wembanyama down there. So that did affect the game. I think Ant did acknowledge that part. But yeah, I mean, that certainly made this series more interesting. The Wolves, I believe, were ahead at that point of the game when Wembanyama threw the elbow and got ejected. But by and large in the series, Minnesota's had a really tough time offensively when Wemby has been on the court, which is, you know, congratulations. It's the same as pretty much everybody else who has run into San Antonio in the last few months. So, yeah, that's sort of the biggest question to me heading into this game is just with Wemby there, are we going to see a Wolves offense that is able to keep pace with San Antonio? Because I don't know that they can do it for a full 48 minutes.
6: Oh, no. I unless they, you know, just catch fire from three, I question as well. And also because Anthony Edwards is certainly not 100% better, even though, I mean, he has been heroic for the most part so far in this series. I'm kind of fascinated. I'm fascinated. Does Minnesota, do they try to dial up the physicality even more? Are they worried the refs are going to be watching? How do the Spurs, and also how does Wembanyama handle this? Who we sometimes forget maybe just how young he is because we focus on his excellence. Sometimes we forget, you know, he's not old enough to rent a car in the States.
23: Yeah, I mean, this is the first time that he's had anything like this happen, where the kind of national conversation is about, you know, him sort of letting his team down, right? And getting ejected in a big spot. Like, not to say he hasn't had rough games in his career, but I mean, by and large, he has just been everything that has been expected and more since he arrived in the NBA. And part of it is a sort of uncommon maturity, uncommon level of competitiveness and all of that. Like he has just been so impressive. So this is honestly, like, in the grand scheme of things, it's just a little slip up, but it is interesting because we just haven't had reason to kind of talk about, you know, how he manages his emotions or anything like that before this incident. I do think, yeah, there will be a kind of feeling out period at the beginning of this game just to see how the refs call it, because I don't think it's just the ejection. Like, you have to think about Mitch Johnson's comments after the game where he was saying, you know, he wasn't condoning the elbow. He wasn't saying it was okay what Wemby did, but he basically said that the Wolves were beating him up all the time, and eventually he had to take matters into his own hands. So it could be a kind of quick whistle with the physicality early on in this game, and both teams will kind of have to go from there.
6: Were you surprised Wemby wasn't suspended, or is it, well, he missed so much of game four, that was enough? There's certainly some chatter. If that was Draymond Green, maybe it'd be a different situation.
23: Yeah, I would have been surprised if he were suspended, but he wasn't, and I think that was appropriate. You know, it was a flagrant, too. It was fair to throw him out of the game, but this wasn't like a totally vicious act. I don't think this rose to the level where you need to then suspend him for the next game. I guess I've seen some people making that argument and showing that clip of, Meta World Peace back, like, 20 years ago, but like, I mean, I don't think those two plays are comparable at all. I mean, both were an elbow, but like, Matt, I guess he was Ron back then. Like, he like fully, like, you know, just nailed the guy in the head, and there was a huge wind up going into that. Wemby's, like, it was rough. It was certainly painful. It was certainly dangerous. But I mean, you see guys kind of trying to protect the ball in a similar manner all the time. It's just he was reckless about it, and he ended up elbowing Naz Reid in the neck.
6: Yeah, he was. Of course, I'm sure Naz, after the pain, was like, yep, job well done. Actually, Naz Reid's been pretty good in these playoffs. On the other side, Anthony Edwards, I don't know what else we could ask of him. There's always the complaints by some just about toughness or guys playing or playing hurt. Well, not only is he playing hurt, but he's been just some remarkable fourth quarters in the Timberwolves' wins.
23: Yeah, I mean, the shot making is still there. I don't know that I want to say that he is like full bore back to himself, because you see some of those explosive plays from him, but you don't see it like all the time over and over throughout every game. And I think that's totally understandable given how quickly he was able to return from this injury. So yeah, I've been impressed by the way that he's played. I wouldn't say he is, you know, back at a sort of like all NBA first team, second team level necessarily yet, but I mean, he's certainly rounding into form. I think the Wolves have to be really happy with what they've gotten out of him in this series. And it, honestly, when you see some of the quotes from his teammates, like, seem like the people around him are sort of amazed that he's been able to do this, just because they have seen him rehabbing the injury. They have seen what it's like for him on off days. They've seen him on practice days. And I think they're all just kind of in awe of the fact that he has been able to, you know, get to this point this quickly.
6: Are you prepared, again, joined by James Herbert, you can read his work at CBS and follow him on Twitter at Outside the NBA. Are you prepared, James, for the 100 different speculation pieces on what's next for LeBron James?
23: I mean, I guess. I don't know that there's that much to say, though, right? Like, this, he's not going to give us any information, I don't think, anytime soon. No. So we're just kind of left to speculate about what is going to happen, how much money he's going to want on his next contract if he indeed decides he doesn't want to retire. Given the level that he played at this year, honestly, despite his age, I would be pretty surprised if he walked away. But we just kind of have to see what he wants, right? Like, the Lakers are in an interesting position in that they want to build this team around Luka Doncic, in that Austin Reeves is a free agent and could have max offers from other teams on the table, and they have several other free agents they have to worry about. They want to go and upgrade this team and build it for the future. If LeBron wants to be a part of that, they would surely welcome him back. But if he wants to keep making the kind of money he's making now, that's going to kind of get in the way of their plan. So I don't know exactly what he's thinking. I don't know what other teams he may be considering at this point, but it'll be interesting to follow and interesting to kind of react to when it happens. It's just like we're sort of in a low information stage of this story right now.
6: Oh, yeah. Yeah. And I mean, and again, like, I actually don't blame him for writing these stories, because LeBron is one of the most unique professional athletes in North American sports, and pick your sport, and it would certainly fit. The Oklahoma City Thunder, this hot take, they're the best team in basketball right now. Don't argue with me. But what I'm wondering, James, is what's the gap, do you think, between them and the second best team? Probably that's the Spurs. You can make an argument just how well the Knicks have played in the playoffs. But what is the gap, do you think, between OKC and everyone else?
23: Yeah, we're going to have to find out. The gap may not be that big, especially because they're without Jalen Williams right now. If they do get him back in the next round, we don't know exactly what condition he'll be in at that point. And, you know, if we're assuming he's going to be the Spurs, which I don't want to just make that assumption, but just for the sake of this conversation, let's say it's them. That is a team that played the Thunder extremely well in the regular season, that beat them more often than they didn't, that beat them quite convincingly in a few of those games, and I think posed problems for them on both ends, right? Like, the Spurs are an elite defensive team. They have been. That's their thing. That's who they are. That's why they won so many games this year. But I think even offensively, they caused the Thunder a lot of problems that other teams can't really pose. The Thunder are a historically dominant defense. They're absolutely incredible. Like, you see how difficult it was for the Lakers to just, you know, run functional offense, not turn the ball over against them. That's every team going into games against the Thunder. But I think the Spurs, it's not just Wemby. Like, with those three ball handlers that they have, with their ability to honestly beat some of the Thunder's perimeter defenders off the dribble, which is a really hard thing to do, they were able to give the Thunder a lot of problems in the regular season. So I think if that's the matchup, I would expect that to be a tightly contested series. I would hope that we would get a really long series, because I don't know that the gap is actually that large necessarily.
6: By the way, I'm rooting for Minnesota tonight, because the Spurs just being desperate, and they're young. I'm fascinated to see what that looks like. So I like just from a pure story standpoint, you know, I'd love to see that series go seven, but I'd like to see the favorite at least on the edge of elimination. Because I'd just be curious. It's almost like a chemistry experiment. It's like, okay, there's a lot of super talented young players. How do you handle game six on the road? I think just from a story standpoint, that might be the best one.
23: Yeah, I mean, they are a really good team, obviously. But for the vast majority of this team, this is their first time dealing with any of this. You know, De'Aaron Fox, even, like, he's an all-star they traded for last year. He has experience, but I mean, he hadn't been to the second round until now. He had like eight games or something on his playoff resume, like, going in to this season. He hasn't been here. The guys that have experience on their roster going deep in the playoffs are, like, you know, role players like Harrison Barnes and Luke Cornett, and then some guys that are like not even in their rotation, like Kelly Olynyk and Bismack Biyombo. But, like, they're like core guys, the guys who, you know, it's going to be sort of on their shoulders if they find themselves in the backs against the wall situation you're describing. Like, this, like, that would be an absolute first for them. So I think that does make this interesting, especially going up against a team that has been to the conference finals 2 years in a row. I think San Antonio is the better team. I wouldn't bet on Minnesota winning tonight, but if that were to happen, like, that would definitely become, like, extremely fascinating.
6: Yeah. Oh, no. Oh, by the way, yeah, I am in agreement. There's no way I would be betting on the Timberwolves to win. James, before I let you go, and one of the reasons a bunch of years ago you got on our radar was, you know, you wrote a really good piece on all things Scotty Barnes way back in the day when Scotty was a rookie. And I'm wondering, any thoughts on him and his development after, you know, a pretty remarkable playoff series against Cleveland where Scotty was the best player on the floor for either team?
23: Yeah, I mean, this was an incredible season for Scotty Barnes. I had him on my Defensive Player of the Year ballot. I had him on my All-Defensive First Team. I had him on my All-NBA ballot, too. Like, he was awesome. But I think what he did in that Cleveland series was the best stretch of basketball that he's played as a professional. It was kind of a lot of the things that, you know, back when I wrote about him as a rookie, like, the Raptors were hoping he would eventually turn into. And I think, it's almost like a joke with, like, in Toronto among the media, with how Darko Arjakovic keeps saying like he's 50% of the way to what he'll be. Now he's 58% of what he will be. But I think the interesting part now is going to be sort of seeing how he takes in the information that he got during that playoff series and like what he does to get better coming back next year. Because I was really impressed with his off the dribble playmaking in that series and just getting to his spot, making those little like short mid range jumpers, turn around, like tough shots against good defenders, but looking really comfortable doing that. Obviously people have been talking about his jump shot for years and years, but I mean, he was able to be such an efficient scorer, without being like a knockdown, like a marksman from 3-point range or anything like that. So I want to see how his kind of offensive game, how his ability to score against high quality defenders, how, like, what confidence he gains from that experience, and also, like, what he learns from it and what he looks to improve going into next year. I think defensively, I don't think he can really get much better. He is so good on that end, but I think he is still kind of figuring out who he is as an offensive player, and what he did against Cleveland was, like, that was the most promising stretch yet, I think.
6: James, people want to read your work. Where's the best place for them to go?
23: CBSSports.com in the NBA section.
6: Perfect. Incredibly easy to find and even easier to spell. Enjoy the game tonight, and hopefully we talk soon. Thanks so much for doing the show today.
23: Thank you much for having me. Have a good one.
6: Yeah, you as well. That is James Herbert from CBS Sports covering the NBA. We got to take a break. On the other side, there's one piece of sound we got to play. J.J. Redick, head coach of the Los Angeles Lakers. He had a hell of a statement after the Lakers got swept by OKC, and I'm wondering, did he realize that his wife or children may have been listening? We'll play that for you next.
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0: Jammed on the eastbound 401 from the 410 all the way across to Islington in the express. The two left lanes are blocked with a collision. Westbound 401 delays through the 404 all the way across towards Kipling. Westbound 407 off-ramp to Dufferin. That's closed for a crash investigation on Dufferin itself. Closed right at the 407. 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From the News Talk 1010 Traffic Center, I'm Jennifer Young.
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3: Coming up at 3:30, we are going to do our Tuesday Top 5. And the Tuesday Top 5, in honor of today being the 7-year anniversary of the Kawhi Leonard shot, our Top 5 most heroic sports playoff moments that we have watched live. I did that because we can't pick things that happened, you know, before we were born. And spoiler alert, I'm going to keep Joe Carter's off of my list. So I'm just going to tell you right now, I'm keeping Game 6 against Philadelphia off of my list because, again, that's not the biggest home run in the history of the Toronto Blue Jays. So we will do that in a couple moments. I should remind everyone that tomorrow's Classic Lotto 649 jackpot is an estimated $5 million. 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A couple bets because, Alex, like I come up with all these bets, and then we just start yammering about other things, and then I completely forget about it. So, first, Victor Wembanyama. Over 13.5 rebounds is plus 110. That's on the alternate line on FanDuel. Over 43.5 points, rebounds, and assists, minus 114. And if you want to go nuts and put down $2 or even just a buck, him to get a triple-double is plus 6,000. So some Wembanyama bets to keep in mind. Also, Buffalo at Montreal. Montreal's a big favorite, minus 142. I think I would take Buffalo just at plus 118 to be able to find a way to come back. And it feels like the series will probably go 7. The young guy bet, Hudson, Caulfield, and Slafkovský all to get 1 point, plus 169. So that's my young guy parlay. They're all 25 years or younger. And I actually, back to it, I actually called it, it can't be this easy for Montreal bet. Take Buffalo plus 118.
4: That's my favorite of the three that you mentioned, simply because as much as this game might go 7, I do think the Canadiens have some type of momentum. The fact that Caulfield scored in the previous game, power play goal, Lane Hudson looks as good as he does, and Slafkovský's just been pretty consistent for the most part. I do think that they have something going, so I don't know how I feel about Buffalo's chances in this one. We'll see how it plays out.
3: Make Maple Leaf fans mad bet, Marner 2 points or more, plus 182. I do like Vegas, by the way, minus 150. That's a high number for game 5 tonight. Vegas in games 5, 6, and 7 of playoff series for their career, and a lot of those guys are still here. They're 10-4, outscored their opponents 51-28. But here's the one other bet that I like, and this is the big one, plus 768, next to the Wembanyama triple-double. Who are two guys in the NHL that all eyes are on to produce? Alex Tuch, no points against Montreal. Jack Eichel has only one goal so far in the playoffs. Now, he's got 13 points. Eichel's producing. But Alex Tuch and Jack Eichel to both score tonight is plus 768. So that's my two-player, big-time player, got-to-show-up parlay bet. So those are, I think, almost all the bets I have out there for tonight.
4: I think that's fair. I think that one would sort of, not counteract, but it would draw away from the make Toronto mad. Because I think there's a couple that could probably make Toronto mad. If you see Montreal in the finals, and if Mitch Marner's on the other side staring down Jakub Dobish, we're in for a whirlwind.
3: Oh, my God. I got to take a look. Like odds of Montreal facing Vegas. By the way, that would be a crazy upset. No Carolina, who have yet to lose in the playoffs, and no Colorado. By the way, we haven't had a chance to talk about it. That's a bummer. And again, we are not Minnesota Wild fans here, but with Colorado winning 5-2, they're up 3-1, and it feels like it's over. And who did the scoring? It was Ross Colton and Parker Kelly. These guys average like 12 minutes a night in the regular season.

0: Both of them got their first goals in the playoffs. Avalanche now have 15 players who have scored at least one goal. And the Colton goal gave Colorado a 2-1 lead. And the Parker Kelly goal was inevitably the game winner because the other two goals by the Avalanche were empty netters. So that game was closer than it looked. 5-2 looks like a blowout. It was 3-2 until late in the game. But that's a bummer because we wanted that series to go long. I don't know if Minnesota's winning two in a row to force a game seven.
1: I doubt it, especially if you eventually have to go home to play Colorado, which is the next setup. I was just reading that Eric Sinek isn't traveling. I believe Brodin isn't traveling either for Minnesota. Yeah. It does feel like that one's wrapped up. Disappointing because that entire Central Division deserves somehow to make it to the conference finals. Obviously, that's not how the things break down.
0: No, it's not. Just ask Gary. So, the Lakers, they tried. They tried as hard as they could. Certainly in game four, they had a lead late. But then Chet Holmgren dunk was eventually one of the deciding factors late. LeBron and Austin Reeves both missed shots late in that game. The Thunder win a close one against the Lakers. They sweep L.A. And, you know, no Luka Doncic. It's exactly what you kind of expected. But I want you to listen to the head coach of the Lakers. Here is J.J. Redick and his feelings on the playoffs being over.
2: And I told the team this is my 17th year being part of an NBA team, and I've always looked at every team I've been a part of, every team I've been on, as a living organism. And I've maybe talked about this once before, and during the course of a season, sometimes that organism is healthy and thriving, and sometimes that organism can get the flu, and sometimes that organism can get really sick. And we experienced all of that this year. When the season ends, that organism is dead, and that organism will never live again. I mean, bring up the free agent thing. Sometimes you might have one or two of those guys, and we have half our team. I'm a little white kid from the sticks in Virginia, and I get to do this. That's why it's emotional, because I care more than, I mean, I hate to say this about my family, but I care as much about this as anything. I love my wife and kids, but that's why. I didn't want our season to end. I wanted to keep this thing going. I enjoyed every bit of this year.
0: Two thoughts here. Two different reactions. He first said, I told this to the team after. Imagine you just got swept and your coach is talking about how you are a dead organism, never to exist again. Wonderful existential conversation. And I'm sure he went home and he laughed about it with his wife and kids. But do you think there's part of his wife and kids that go, we know you love us as a husband and a father. We also know you're probably more emotional about this than anything to do with us.
1: Absolutely. And, you know, but the thing is, like, why do you have to bring us into this conversation? We weren't even there. You know, why did you have to bring this up? I more take this as a third thought of, like, him and LeBron James in the same room. Those guys are wordsmiths sometimes. Even Luka Doncic has his way of talking, and he can be very funny here and there. What a conversation that Lakers room must have on a regular basis.
0: I'm sure it would, except for last. Yes, I agree with you. And J.J. Redick, never afraid to mix it up. I imagine most of the players are like, wait, coach, are we alive or dead? And coach, go home and spend time with your wife and kids. Well, we knew we were never beating the Thunder. And that's another thing. He's this upset? Did he really think they were beating the Thunder? Shai Gilgeous-Alexander did nothing. They're all NBA 13-player wing. Didn't, you know, barely played. And they got killed in three of the four games. And he's this emotional? He can't even know what happened. You know what? Only one lesson here. J.J. Redick, bad husband, bad dad. Awkwardly taking a break. On the other side, our Tuesday Top 5.
3: Time now for TSN 1050 Time Saver Traffic. Jammed on the eastbound 401 from the 410 all the way across to Islington in the express. The two left lanes are blocked with a collision. Westbound 401 delays through the 404 all the way across towards Kipling. Westbound 407 off-ramp to Dufferin. That's closed for a crash investigation on Dufferin itself, closed right at the 407. 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
21: King Kong Bundy always looking for that big five count. Five now he power. Wants the five. And the referee obliges him. Give me a break, Brett.
0: Welcome back, everyone. This is Gameplay right here on TSN 1050. I'm your host, Matthew Cause. 7 years ago today, Kawhi Leonard, three-point shot, Eastern semifinals, defeats Philadelphia 92-90. And what was that game was a rock fight. If you go back and watch it, those were two very nervous teams. And the only one really wasn't scared was Kawhi Leonard. And, shit, Jimmy Butler had a really good game. God, Philadelphia. So much talent. Flamed out all the time in the playoffs. So we are doing our top five moment playoff moments that we saw live. Alex, what do you got at number five? And I should tell people, Again, it's not like a playoff run. It's not like what you did in an entire game. It is a moment, a play. So what do you got at number five?
1: Firstly, I forgot Jimmy Butler was even on that 76ers team.
0: Yeah.
1: No, you look back on it. Like, it's oh my crazy. Goodness. So number five for me, we're going to head to San Jose. And it follows the Joe Pavelski, the penalty on Cody Egan, who takes down Joe Pavelski, 5 minutes and a game for cross-checking. That was basically, the moment specifically was Goudreau's overtime winner. But right before that, there was about 5 minutes where the Sharks scored four goals. Couture got two, Kevin LeBanc with one, Thomas Sherrill with one, and they won the game after being down 3-0. Goudreau potting that one. He never scores. Barclay Goudreau, he'll never say his name again. He sneaks ones around. Marc-Andre Fleury, unbelievable watching that live.
0: Yep, that was a good one. And by the way, yes, Joe Carter, game six home run. I'm not going to put it on the list. Too obvious. But again, Philly leading 6-5. Mitch Williams on the mound. Ricky Henderson walks. Devon White flies out. Single to Paul Molitor. And then a two-strike pitch. Joe Carter launches. My number five. The New York Knicks had lost Patrick Ewing. The New York Knicks were an 8 seed taking on a 1 seed. In the NBA playoffs, 8 seeds don't win. In the 1999 Eastern Conference Final, very similar to the Kawhi Leonard shot, Allen Houston, his jumper in the final seconds, it bounces once, bounces twice, and goes in. The Knicks become the second 8-seeded team to win a playoff series. It was a hell of a one. So much bad blood between these teams in the late 90s, early 2000s. Knicks versus Heat is my number five.
1: I'm going to keep it in the NBA for number four, and this was the LeBron James block in 2016 NBA Finals.
0: Oh, good. I'm glad you got it. I'm glad you got it. I left it off. I was hoping you'd put it on.
1: We had to get it in there. Game seven.
0: Yeah.
1: Obviously, the Warriors are up 3-1. They blow that, and it's a game seven. LeBron chases down Andre Iguodala on a layup and blocks him off the rim from left field. If you look at the frame, I'm sure early on where the Golden State is heading out of their way, bounce pass from Steph Curry, you don't even see LeBron, and he finds his way to the rim. The game was tied at 89-89 with 2 minutes left, and the Cavs won 93-89. So that block was essentially stopping the last possible points from the Warriors, and that completely derailed that team. Cavs in seven. Unbelievable watching that live.
0: My number four. You might think this was going to be number one, but it's the David Tyree helmet catch 2007 Super Bowl, 18-0 Patriots, massive underdog Giants, Eli Manning about to get sacked, flees out of it, heaves it deep. It's David Tyree's final reception in the history of his NFL career. It would eventually lead to the Plaxico Burress touchdown catch. But, you know, again, there's some fluke involved on that play, which is why it's not higher. Now, that, you know, gave me some of my greatest feels as a sports fan with the Giants going on to win. But my number four, David Tyree's helmet catch.
1: Very, very nice. I'm going to throw things over to the NHL for number three, and that is the Braden Holtby save in Game 2 of the Stanley Cup Finals in 2018. That seems kind of random to bring that one up, but like I said, Game 2, Vegas, in their inaugural season, the Golden Knights were up 1-0 after a 6-4 victory in the opening game. And with 2 minutes left, similar to the LeBron block in my earlier one, 2 minutes left, a puck bounces off the stanchion in front of the net, and Holtby's looking around. He goes, what's going on? And yet, a pass over to Alex Tuck. He reaches over, and with the paddle of his stick, robs Tuck, blows the whistle, covers the puck. And they show a shot of Alex Ovechkin, who, of course, at that time had no cups, on the bench, and he looked as relieved as anything. That propelled the Capitals to four straight games. One, and they won in five. That was the turning point of the whole series. I remember it being later in the series, but for that reason, because it was so prominent, that is my number three.
0: Doesn't make that save. Could change the entire series. My number three. It's near the end of the first half, 20 seconds left, Steelers, Arizona Cardinals, Super Bowl. Pittsburgh is up 10-7. Kurt Warner and the Cardinals offense on the goal, like near the goal line, a couple yards away. And on first down, Kurt Warner is picked off by James Harrison, who returns it a 100-yard interception return touchdown. Could have been a 14-10 lead for Arizona. Could have been a 10-10 tie. Instead, Steelers go up 17-7. And it's crazy because James Harrison's an athlete, but he's not that fast. The amount of players he had to tackles he had to break, guys he had to elude, all the downfield blocking by the entire defense. I don't know how Larry Fitzgerald with some of those wideouts didn't catch him, but that's my number 300-yard INT touchdown in the Super Bowl by James Harrison.
1: That'll get the hairs on your arm raised for sure. I don't know if this is cheating. Number two for me is that Kawhi shot. I feel like I have to get it on there. I know we talked about it, but we talked about the buzzer beater. And I think it's just for me, the moment in time, I was at my parents' house. I actually had kicked my dad out of the house because we were losing the minute he walked inside. I said, you need to step outside. And the minute he did, that shot fell. So I do apologize to my poor father who had missed that, or at least he was watching from his phone at the time. But that moment in Raptors history lives on in I was going to say infamy for Philadelphia, and yes, in dramatic fashion in Toronto. And that is my number two.
0: I wonder if my number two is going to be your number one. We'll see. 2010 Winter Games. Canada is up 2-1. And then with like 30 seconds left, the United States ties the game at 2. We are going to overtime. It is Jerome Iginla with the puck, gets it over to Sidney Crosby. His wrister beats Ryan Miller, and the golden goal is scored. 7:40 of overtime. Canada, a 3-2 victory over the United States. Canada wins gold. In the 2010 games in Vancouver, Canada's 14th gold medal of those games, setting a record for most gold medals by a host nation at the time. That's my number two.
1: So it is not my number one. Mine's a little different. And the reason is I thought about this yesterday, but because it's like it was the Olympics, I wondered if it would count in playoff. But we make our own rules here, so it doesn't really matter.
0: It's the playoffs with single game elimination.
1: We'll take it.
0: Playoff light.
1: And I'm glad we got it. It's playoff light.
0: Yeah.
1: Mine is absolutely. No, absolutely. 2015 Game 5 ALDS. And it's the Jose Bautista seventh inning bomb. I don't know if I have to explain much else. I do think if you poll Toronto sports fans, what is their highest searched YouTube video of all time? I have a strong feeling that watching this back is that number one. It's just one of the craziest innings. I think the craziest inning I've ever seen in baseball, bar none, regardless of being a Toronto sports fan. And the catharticism, if that is a word that resulted.
0: It is not.
1: Nope. And you
0: know what? It was a cathartic moment.
1: It was a cathartic moment. And catharticism is, I feel like even because it was that crazy, that's why that word popped out of my mind. And I just think that for me, it'll be hard even after the George Springer home run last year. I do think it'll be hard to top that just based on the cathartic nature of that moment.
0: Well, it's all the build up and did they get screwed and trash being thrown on it's all those sort of things. My number one has everything you would want. It is a hometown team. It is a it is an underdog team, and it is an unsung hero who no one knew anything about. So in 1991, the Atlanta Braves go to the World Series. They nearly beat Minnesota. They lose in 7. The Braves are back in the World Series again in 1992. This team is filled with guys who would go into the Hall of Fame. Think John Smoltz. Think Tom Glavine. The Atlanta Braves took Game 1 against the Toronto Blue Jays. It's now Game 2. It's the ninth inning. The Jays are down 4-3. They're about to lose to Ted Turner and Jane Fonda and the stupid Tomahawk Chop and the Atlanta Braves. A team been there, done it. Up to the plate is Ed Sprague. At this point, Ed Sprague, no one knew much about him. He was a little-known catcher. He was pinch-hitting. Who is he going up against? On the mound for Atlanta, Jeff Reardon. By the way, Jeff Reardon, at this point in his time, in his career, he was the all-time career saves leader on the mound. Again, Jays down 4-3, two out, one on, down by a run. Ed Sprague at the plate, Jeff Reardon on the mound. Two-run home run, Jays win 5-4. Series is tied at 1. Going back to Toronto, they would win the World Series in 6. You could have Alomar's home run. You can have Jose Bautista's. You can have George Springer's. You can have Joe Carter. All incredible, all important. no more important moment for the Blue Jays than Ed Sprague's 1992 Game 2 World Series home run on the road against Atlanta, shutting up the Tomahawk Chop. That's my number one, and that is our Tuesday Top 5. I'm not going to lie to you, Alex. During COVID, when we had no sports for 100 days, there was plenty of time when I was yelling and screaming about the Ed Sprague home run being the biggest moment in Toronto sports history.
1: You and probably more people than you'd think, I would imagine, at that time.
0: You got to be a certain age. 92, I was like 16, 17, a pretty incredible moment. We got to take a break. Sound of the day coming up next.
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3: 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It's a stalled vehicle in the HOV lane. At least the collision cleanup through Islington all cleared up. Heavy delays, though, 410 right across to Kennedy. West 401 delays, 404 all the way out to the 427. Good news, looks like the investigation wrapped up on Dufferin at the 407. They've reopened all lanes, and the ramps from West 407 to Dufferin are now open. 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
0: Welcome back, everyone. And for Sound of the Day, this is Gameplay. I'm your host, Matthew Cause, right here on TSN 1050. We've been brought to you by FanDuel. Bet on all your favorite teams on the FanDuel Sportsbook app. Subject of the top five, release the inspiration for it. 7 years ago today, Victor Wembanyama. He's playing tonight against the Minnesota Timberwolves. But 7 years ago today, Kawhi Leonard did this to the 76ers.
15: They get it to Leonard. Drives right, down to the baseline, fall away for the win! Got it! Got it! Rim! And danced on the rim! It hit four rims and went down! Kawhi Leonard's shot went up in the air! It hit the rim! It bounced on the rim before going through the bucket! Toronto wins 92-90! It's on to Milwaukee.
0: An incredible moment for the city. Paul Jones with a hell of a call. Kawhi Leonard over Joel Embiid and the 76ers. And yet another year, a lot of talent. Don't get out of the second round. I should tell everyone on Overdrive, Rod Brind'Amour is going to be on the show just after 4 o'clock, around 4:10. They've got some time off there in Carolina after sweeping Philadelphia 8-0 to start the playoffs. Meanwhile, the big event tonight, Montreal taking on the Buffalo Sabres. A very sad story to pass along that happened maybe about half an hour or 45 minutes ago. And we don't know any information beyond the fact that Brandon Clark, born in Vancouver and has been part of the Canadian national men's basketball team, has passed away at the age of 29. Brandon Clark with the Memphis Grizzlies. Adam Silver says, "We were devastated to learn of the passing of Brandon Clark. As one of the longest tenured members of the Grizzlies, Brandon was a beloved teammate and leader who played the game with enormous passion and grit. Our thoughts and sympathies are with Brandon's family, friends, and the Grizzlies organization." There's no way to awkwardly transition out of this. That's just incredibly sad and devastating news for someone that young at the age of 29 with a whole life ahead of them has passed away at 29. Anyway, that will do it for Gameplay. I'm your host, Matthew Cause. You've been listening to TSN 1050. A reminder, the head coach of the Carolina Hurricanes, Rod Brind'Amour, just after 4, around 4:10 on Overdrive. It's coming up next.
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8: Watch out for problems on the East 401 Express Lanes at Huron, Ontario. It's a stalled vehicle in the HOV lane. At least the collision cleanup through Islington all cleared up. Heavy delays, though, 410 right across to Kennedy. West 401 delays, 404 all the way out to the 427. Good news, looks like the investigation wrapped up on Dufferin at the 407. They've reopened all lanes, and the ramps from West 407 to Dufferin are now open. 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
1: What's going on today?
0: What's going on?
2: Boys, I have a social media announcement. Right. I am now going to move forward as a non-using Twitter member. I'm done.
0: You're out.
1: What does that mean?
0: I see you replying to a lot of people. I mean, you're really active on there.
1: Wolf.
0: Wolf Blitzer and others.
2: I mentioned to Wolfie that he changes jerseys every year. I'm just so fatigued with egg avatars and puppet avatars and just people with stupid things. I can't do it anymore. I'm just going to watch in the background like Noodles. There's going to be nothing coming out of my, like,
0: what do you mean,
2: nothing.
0: I don't, yeah, what do you mean?
2: No, Jamie, noodles, like, you're
0: lurking
2: once in a
0: in the
2: while,
0: background.
2: Once What's in it? A while, you'll say, like, happy birthday to this guy.
1: Yes.
2: Or, you know, twice a year. I'm too old. I can't do it with the nonsense. The idiot today
0: yeah,
2: was saying, Hayes and O-Dog are such Toronto homers. I don't know why they have a mic or how they have a mic. They always say that Toronto's a better hockey city than Montreal. I just looked at it and I'm like, that's it. That's it.
0: That was the straw.
1: That's the
0: that
1: one
0: broke
1: that put you over the edge.
0: Back.
2: I can't do it. I wrote back and I said, "Show me." We have been praising the vibe in Montreal. We have always said the Bell Center is the best spot to watch a hockey game, to play a hockey game,
1: sure,
2: because two of the three of us have done it, not like these donkeys. I'm done. I'm a non-Twitter.
0: All right. I think you'll be back, because I've heard that from someone before who claimed they were leaving, and then they happen to be you know, lurking around. And okay,
2: I'm out. You want to start the clock when I come back?
0: I think it's within. It's by the time the first ball goes up in the air at the PGA Championship. That would be my guess.
2: No way, dude.
0: Yeah.
2: No way.
1: Do you want to have a pool? Do you want to have like an O-Dog social media pool?
2: Guys, it's done forever. It's done forever.
0: No, it's not. There's no chance it is.
2: What do you mean there's no chance?
0: I know you too well.
2: No. What's gonna make me lick my lips and say, I'm chiming in?
0: For starters, you'll blank out and just start tweeting and then try to delete it or something. Like, that's probably what's going to happen.
1: And you're also really good on social media.
0: Yes.
1: Like, I
0: we
1: laugh.
0: Can't lose you.
1: Half the stuff I laugh at because people don't understand your sense of humor. I still, to this day, when I mention it, I start laughing. Do you remember when Patrick Kane had, like, an unbelievable game and you were like, Patrick Kane just made the Canadian Olympic team? You were being a smartass. I thought it was brilliant. I laughed out loud when I read it. And I read your reply, and people were like, he's American, you idiot.
0: He's from Buffalo, like Wolf Blitzer.
1: I thought it was the greatest thing ever. People don't understand your sense of humor. And I
2: know, but Jamie, I can't do it.
0: We got you.
2: You guys know my philosophy on social media. I think you could only tweet if your name and your pick and what your job is, so you're held accountable. I'm just tired of the trolls in their basement.
0: Okay.
2: I can't do
0: it. I didn't think that one
2: Ryan
0: was,
2: Burke said it about the NHL. I'm saying it about Twitter. The rats have taken over. And
0: is
2: I'm
0: that
2: down.
0: Right?
2: I'm
0: just
2: out.
0: Now? It wasn't always the case?
1: It's the always
0: last
1: been the
0: 15
1: case.
0: Years?
2: No, I just had a moment, but I was stuck in traffic.
0: I
2: was stuck in traffic, and I just said, I'm too old to even be looking at these donkeys' comments.
0: That
2: I
0: can understand.
2: I got a great life, a great family.
0: But here's the thing.
2: Golfer.
0: I
2: don't need this.
0: Here's the thing. Would you just squeeze in, I'm a great golfer? Is that the last comment you made? That's an absurd.
1: He just ran through his, like,
0: great
1: resume.
0: Wife, kids,
1: great
0: career,
1: wife,
0: great golfer. Like, just
1: you are
0: don't
1: a great
0: stop
1: golfer.
0: There. Keep going. What else do you
1: great
0: have?
2: If I come up with anything
0: great
2: else,
0: hair, great suits.
2: All of it.
0: Everything.
1: You've got it all. You've got it all going.
0: Here's the thing. The large majority of people, you know, you're interacting, you're looking for different, you know, commentary based on what we're saying on the air and I think it's great. I don't recall. I saw that tweet because I saw you respond to the guy. I don't remember us ever. Like, I have said, Toronto is the epicenter of the hockey world, and I believe that in large part because of minor hockey. And I've said this many times before, the greatest minor hockey community in the world is in Toronto. It's not close. Like, the amount of people that live in the city and that live in southern Ontario, it's just it's way bigger than Montreal. It's bigger than Vancouver. Right. That's just a reality. The Leafs are on hockey night for a reason, because they get the highest ratings. But the Bell Center is second to none, and it always has been. It always will be. And let's clarify something.
2: No, but I'll take it a step further. It is number
0: one. But let's clarify something else. Scotiabank isn't two. The Leafs aren't the second ticket you want to see for a lively event. They're not even in the top 10, probably.
1: It's a great point you brought that up, because you look at the difference. That Buffalo game, and then you transfer right over the Bell Center within 2 days.
0: Amazing.
1: Those two buildings, were the roofs were coming off, and you're excited about it. And you're right. Scotiabank, now you have to give them something to cheer about.
0: Yes.
1: But we've been there. We've been in the building. Hayes, when's the last time you said this? Was it against Washington when Matthews scored the banker off the glass where I think he tied it late?
0: That was game six late. Yep.
1: Right. Like,
0: crazy.
1: The building can get rocky. You can hear it explode.
2: But let me ask you guys this.
1: Excuse to do it.
2: If one of Keith Pelley's missions, God knows, I hope he doesn't have a presser about it, if it is, but is there any chance, Hayes, and you've been going to games since you were a kid, and so have I, is there any chance that changing, then I know Shanny was brought to his attention. He tried to do things with the volume of the music, and you're not going outside to blow darts and whatever it is. Could they ever make it an atmosphere that could enter and venture up into the top 10 in the league? Could they ever do it? But the answer is no.
0: Here's a crazy answer for you. I think the team has to win.
2: No,
0: first.
2: Dude. Yes. I know. But I'm talking about people getting up and cheering and yelling.
0: But here's why I don't think it happens, okay? I had a candid, off-the-record conversation with someone that doesn't play for the Leafs, plays for another team, happens to play actually for one of these teams we've just talked about. And he said that you can feel it in the building when the Leafs, you know, give up a goal. When the Leafs are down, he's like, it is a tangible feeling. And I think it's a part of the history of the fan base that there's always this concern that they're not going to win, you know, because they haven't won in literally a lifetime for the majority of the fans.
1: Right.
0: So what I mean by that is, it's like whenever they put a cast of characters together, whether it's next year, 5 years from now, 20, 50 years from now, when they win, I think after that, you can expect people to breathe and it to be ruckus and it to be crazy. I just don't know if it's possible to expect it with the combination of the ticket pricing, the clientele that's down there. But it is a reasonable question that the president and CEO is probably responsible for. How do you make it the best possible experience?
2: I don't know if you can. I think it would be a dumb question. It would be like, it's not happening. So.
1: Well, I think it's somewhere in between, and hear me out on this. I agree. You have to have win. You have to win to have people get excited to sit in your seats and have it sitting there in warm up, not just, you know, 5 minutes into the game, all of that type of stuff. But also, the ticket prices for the people that are most visible in that lower bowl, these are, you know, these
0: crazy
1: are very
0: prices.
1: Wealthy people, and they may not act like that. They're not like our buddies. I have buddies that are goons that'll show up and have 10 beers before they get on the train to come down, all of that type of stuff. They're not getting those seats. So I think it's the chicken or the egg. But somewhere in between, if you've got winning hockey or winning atmosphere, ask the people that the Raptors. Look at that
0: Raptors
1: atmosphere.
0: Raptors, an incredible vibe. Blue Jays during the playoffs was a phenomenal crowd. Like,
1: winning
0: phenomenal
1: so.
0: Crowd.
1: Yeah.
0: And the Leafs in the playoffs are a great crowd.
1: Sure.
0: Like, you played there in 02. It was amazing, and it still is when they get to the playoffs.
2: Yeah.
0: You just,
2: but the 82, the 41 leading up
0: no,
2: to it,
0: it's
2: great.
0: But also,
2: well, I'm curious. Like, I'd like to ask each individual, like, A's, if you were tasked, if you sat down and somebody said, you've got to make the vibe better in the building, What would the answer be? You'd probably have no answer.
0: Let me think on it. But the reality is, it's the history of the city. The Bell, comparing it to the Bell Center in Montreal is just, you can't. I mean, that's just in their DNA in Montreal.
1: You know who's building? You know who's building rocks? Carolina.
0: Well, like that, do they still do the standing up until the first whistle kind of thing? And
2: like, I appreciate that. I created that.
0: You created that personally. You asked them to stay on their feet until the first whistle.
2: It's just something that happened organically.
0: Jeff O'Neill.
2: Until 92 had a big hit, they would sit down.
0: A trailblazer.
3: Oh, he lies.
0: All right, well, we got a source with us right now that could probably confirm or deny that. Yeah. He's your former teammate, the head coach of the Carolina Hurricanes, Rod Brindamore. Can you confirm that, Rod, that the O-Dog personally created the history of fans and the reaction down in Carolina?
3: Well, I can't deny it. I mean, you know, I think, it had something to do with it. It's the start. It has to start somewhere. So okay. I give him a lot of credit. Crowd was a little different back then, but that was the starting of it. So, yes, I say he had a hand in it.
2: Roddy, I got to ask you, bud, and please give me the answer I want to hear. You've swept two series. After one of the series sweep, did you crush a cold beer? Just one. Did you have one beer?
3: No, I didn't. I'm not a beer drinker, but I would have if I liked it. I think that stuff tastes like junk, so I don't drink. I know I'm disappointing you, but you know your buddy JD did, so he had one for me for sure.
2: All right. Let me just say, I know you gave the guys 2 days off. For me, don't murder them when you guys come back on the ice, all right? Because I know you, and you're going to say, okay, you guys want 2 days off. Now it's Roddy's time. Please don't do that for me.
3: No, the good part is we just had the exact same thing happen, and we ran the exact same plan. We took a couple days off. I never murder the guys. They don't need it. They don't need it. You know, they know how to take care of themselves, and so we're not at that time of year to be doing any of that anyway. So it's about rest, and then obviously, you know, we got to crank it up at the right time.
1: So, Rod, take us through the last couple series here for you guys, because you look like a well-oiled machine, right from the goaltender right out. You got four lines rolling, all six of your D are chipping in. Like, is it just something where you feel like everybody's kind of pulling on the rope and everybody's kind of on the same page, and that's why you're able to have this success?
3: Yeah, I mean, look, the margins are tight. All these games are a play here or there or a save here or there, but we're getting them. You know, like, that's probably been the difference. You know, you look at the goaltending. I mean, our guys played as good, if not better, than the other guy. And the other guy at the other end, both series have been phenomenal. And so we've had to have that. Otherwise, it probably looks a little different. But right now, that's, I think, the biggest difference. I think our play has been good, like, up front and all that. We're doing okay, doing what we need to do. But the big difference is we're getting a key save at any crucial time, and that's allowing us to just keep playing.
2: Roddy, I know you don't like pumping your own tires, but you've talked to anybody about the Carolina Hurricanes. Obviously, one of the first comments that come out of their mouth, including myself, it's they're extremely well-coached, and that's a feather in your cap. If Rod Brindamore was a fan watching you on the bench and your team, like, what would you look for, or what would show you that the team is kind of well-coached or playing according to the game plan?
3: Well, number one, you know the staff we have. These guys are awesome, and we're well prepared. Chris Huffine's our video coach. You know, you want to pump tires of anyone, that's the guy. That just, there's nothing that we haven't seen. So our players are prepared. And then at the end of the day, if you're looking for me, it's like we always say, if I can watch a team play, if you know what they're doing in the first 10 minutes, that's a well coached team. If you can't figure out what they're doing, then it's like, that's probably not. So generally, like, no, honestly, you can pre-scout a team and go, okay, yep, here's what they're doing. And they do it over and over and over, and then you got to stop it. When it's kind of, I don't know what they're doing, which there's not many teams like that anymore. There was 8 years ago when I first started this, there was a lot more of that, where it was, we'd go through the pre-scout and go, well, I can't really tell you what they're doing. That doesn't happen anymore. The coaching's gotten better and better and better. But that's to me how I kind of grade it.
0: It's interesting you say that, like the first 10 minutes, because, you know, I think you guys have gotten a ton of credit, as you deserve, for closing out games. Like, every game is a low-scoring, tight-checking game. Like, are you telling us, I guess you're preaching the last 10 minutes the same thing you were preaching the first 10 minutes?
3: Yeah, that's what I mean. It should look the same. So if you, whatever, you watch a game in the first 10 minutes, it should look the same at the end. It shouldn't be all of a sudden now have to be different. So, and that's, I think, generally how we play. I mean, I give guys a lot of credit because right now what it is I think we've been around the block a few times. And, you know, if we're up a goal, great. If we're down a goal, it's not great, but we're not going to suddenly change everything we're doing, and it's worked. So that's why, because we've been through so many times where you don't have to, you know, invent the wheel. And it goes a lot to say we do have good leadership. I can't say it enough. When you have guys in there that just get it, and it just filters down, right? And over the years, everybody we brought in, we still kept the core group of guys that get how to play, and it gives you a chance. It doesn't guarantee anything, obviously. We still haven't reached that final step, but we got a chance every night that we play, and that's all really you can ask.
1: So, Rod, you talk about your leadership group. Are there times where you feel like, you know, your intensity, either behind the bench or from the coach's office, there would be times either you want to go in and give them a jolt, or you just allow your leadership core to take over and manage the room? Are there certain things that you have to balance and say, hey, my leaders can do that, or I need to go and give the fire poker to somebody?
3: Yeah, I haven't had to do too much of that because we have good leaders, but there's times where you got to get on them a little, or I haven't had to this that much. That's the thing, the beauty of this group. We just don't have to do that very often. So, you know, but yeah, there's times, and you get a little emotional back there. That's more try to fire the guys up than it is anything else. You got to kind of know how to do that, get a feel for it. But again, we have such a good group. I don't really have to do that very often.
0: With Rod Brindamore, head coach of the Carolina Hurricanes, we were discussing yesterday, you know, some of these defensemen that are still playing, you know, the Hudsons and the Quinn Hughes and McCarr and Dahlin, and we mentioned Slavin in the same group, and he doesn't play the same way as maybe those other guys, but he's equally as effective. You get to see him every night. You've seen him his whole career. To the average fan, I don't know if they would pick up on, you know, his greatness and how he, you know, affects a game, but what do you see out of him during the play that allows you to trust him the way you do and have the faith that he's going to pull it off every night, because he seems to do it every single game?
3: Right. Well, there's another guy just is the same every night, every practice, every day. What you see, I mean, it's an elite defensive mind. I think really what it is there's certain players that process the game. And that's probably something we have to start doing better, as like when you're scouting people. Like, everyone can kind of see the talent you might have, but how are you processing the game? He's two steps ahead of everything. And so that's what makes him great. Like, he knows where the puck's going. He knows if he sees a breakout or whatever coming at him, okay, they're doing this. So he's ahead. He knows where the puck's going. That helps him. And he's, you know, obviously he has talent, but the way he thinks the game is at an elite level. And, you know, you just look at the ice time that he gets on, like the penalty kill, for example. I don't know what that's worth, you know, what he does for us in that regard. It's like a guy scoring a power play goal every time. I mean, it's, you know, it's insane. So he's that valuable to us.
2: Roddy, how good's that Taylor Hall been? He looks like he's full of piss and vinegar out there. He's running over guys. He's been like a real bright spot. It's not that I've ever seen him like play poorly, but it's, and I know he's won a Hart Trophy, but it's like some of the most effective hockey I've seen him play.
3: Yeah, no, you're hitting it right on the head there. That I did not know what we were going to get when he kind of showed up. You know, he was in Chicago there, and you know, you're not really. I mean, to be honest, you're not watching those guys play much, and you kind of lose track of players. And he showed up on the scene, and the ability was all still there. Like, he could – I was like, damn, this guy is a great player. And to be honest, what's been the best thing is he's doing other things than just, you know, I hear you show him hitting, you know, trying to be physical. And I don't know that that was necessarily in his game. His play away from the puck has been – elite, really. It's taken on another level, so he's trying to do those things. Of course, he's a playmaker and skate and score, and you see that, but it's all the other little things that he's doing, I think, that probably impresses me the most.
0: What do you see in Montreal and Buffalo that you know, I know you don't know who you're going to play yet, but they're both young, speedy, kind of high-scoring teams, or have that ability anyway. What kind of challenge might they bring?
3: Two of the better teams in the league.
0: Yeah?
3: Yeah, two of the better teams in the league. I mean, obviously, pick your poison on that for me. I mean, that's, you know, you kind of hope, you know, that they just beat each other up a little and maybe have a few nicks and bruises when they get to us. But, yeah, I mean, it's a fun series to watch. And I like to see, what is it, four more games or whatever they got. That'd be nice if they stretch this out. I mean, we got to wait anyway. We might as well, you know, take as much of the advantage as we could on it. But both teams are great. They are. They have talent, like you said, and they're going to be good for a long time to come. They're just kind of getting in their window, I think.
2: Roddy, thanks a lot for doing this today. But before we get you out of here, I just want to know that we used to have our Monday night football picks, me and you. Even though you never paid up when I won, I'd like to rekindle that in the fall. So when you come to Toronto,
3: Wait a minute. You're saying
2: buddy,
3: I owe you?
2: You know how many times I won on Monday nights and you never paid? All the time. So I'll forget about it.
3: Hey. Listen, all the times I talk about you, you're going to throw shade at me now. You're going to drop a bomb like that.
2: I want to rekindle it in the fall.
3: All right, whatever. I'm in, but we're even for coming on the show. How about that?
0: Exactly. That's the price tag. You're even.

0: and he doesn't do anything or ask anybody to do something that he wouldn't do.
1: Dude, he's animal, Jamie.
0: I know.
1: We got beat out of the playoffs, and I had a late night. Excuse me.
0: Yeah.
1: And I come in the dressing room to talk to Paul Maurice, and I am basically in Lieutenant Dan mode. Like, I'm dying walking down the hallway, okay?
0: Yes.
1: I'm in a wheelchair like Lieutenant Dan.
2: Yeah.
1: And Roddy has got no tarp on doing chin-ups. And I just looked at him, and I go, Roddy, this is day one of the offseason. Why are you in here? He's like, I missed some time with my ankle. I got to get ready for the next. Like, that's what we're talking about here. The next day at 8 in the morning.
0: Why I wanted to point that out is we talk about all the noise anywhere. Pick an organization. A lot of times the coach sets the culture or your leadership group sets the culture in the room. You hear stories of how Chara was exactly like that. Chara goes, this is how we do things in Boston. Rod Brindamore, guaranteed. Now, I know there's Tulsky above him, Tyler Dello, smart people around him, all of that, but Rod Brindamore goes...
1: Runs the Carolina Hurricanes.
0: This is how we're going to do it in my dressing room.
1: Yeah.
0: These are things that are very important to an organization.
1: And, Jamie, just hearing him talk and talk so highly of his colleagues and his staff, and you just mentioned some of the executives, like, do you see how simplified it is? That's why I wonder, like, sometimes in Toronto, and I get it. Brian talked about it as being the biggest hockey market in the world. It is. But does there really need to be all of this and all of that? Why not just, like, simplify it and just, and I know they brought in Mats, who's an unbelievable guy, and he's a great hockey mind, and I know that he can make a positive contribution. John Chyka, it's going to be a wait-and-see approach. But why is there all this other stuff? I'm sure if you sat down with the Carolina Hurricanes, their coaching staff and their brass or whatever, and you gave them the list of all the people on the staff for the Maple Leafs, they would almost be in shock. Shock.
2: Well, yeah, and I've been asked about that myself, where getting compared to Carolina it's like an insult, and that's because of Dundon, right, the owner, who now has gone to Portland, and no one can stay in hotels, and no fans aren't getting shirts at playoff games, and, you know, that gets brought up a lot. But the idea of replicating or trying to replicate the success of the Carolina Hurricanes is not an insult at all. I mean, that makes a lot of sense, as long as you're going about it the right way, where if you're looking at it, if you're Maple Leaf Sports Entertainment saying, hey, we could do this really cheaply, then it's not going to work for you. Like, it doesn't feel like it, because you're not getting Brindamore up here, right? And they've got the head start. They've got the Ajos and the Svechnikovs and the Slavins and, like, all those guys are there. You don't have the same team. But I'm with you. Like, the idea of streamlining stuff because you think it's more efficient as opposed to more cheap, that's what's important to take from Carolina. Because they're a well-oiled machine. Like, they play really well every single night.
0: 100%, Brian. The one thing I've heard from inside and outside the Toronto Maple Leafs organization is, listen, they care. They want to treat their players. You hear about it. First class, all of that type of stuff. Oh, you lived it. We see it from the outside. We get it. But they've got so many people there, lots of cooks in the kitchen. It's paralysis by overanalysis sometimes. And I think sometimes you've got to just simplify and go, take a look at this. And maybe that's what Keith Pelley's trying to do. Singular vision, this, and this. You need help. And this, it's hard to compare Carolina to Toronto because it's a massive, the markets are different, the business is different. But like you said, the game is still the game. They go out and play 200, the ice is the same size, all of that type of stuff. We look throughout the league right now. And you could actually compare organization to organization. Does Colorado have all of the resources that the Maple Leafs have? They probably do, probably don't. But it's more of a singular vision, or maybe a little bit more than Carolina, but a lot less than Toronto.
2: Yeah,
0: Colorado looks pretty damn good.
2: Man, are they good. Watching them last night. But like, they are.
0: And I said to a buddy of mine this afternoon, I said, you look at some of the teams that are sitting at home watching or going to. That Minnesota is a hell of a team.
2: Mm-hmm.
0: They're going to go down. The Colorado
2: probably
0: is just
2: in five now.
0: It might be five. Well, it sounds like Erickson Ek and who is it, Boldy or somebody else is out, which is concerning. But again, Brodin. But at the end of the day, like, there's a lot of good teams, a lot of good organizations that are sitting at home watching.

0: and only one team gets to win. So you've got to get that standard going. I think the Leafs got lots of work to do, but it doesn't mean you can't have the right vision, the right people working it.
1: Yeah, you know? Well, we'll see if they do in the end, right? Like, we'll see what they end up doing.
0: Yeah.
1: All right, we've got MJ coming up today, confirmed with deny later this afternoon. Jay's back in action after a loss last night. Get into that. PGA Championship, McIlroy not looking great. We'll give you an update on what Rory's dealing with. Overdrive continues up on YouTube Live.
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3: Still have emergency crews dealing with troubles on the East 401 express lines at Hurontario. Ontario. Stalled vehicle in the HOV lane and then busy all the way across towards Leslie in the express. Another broken down vehicle in the right lane. Westbound 401 filling in from Victoria Park all the way out to the 427. Heavy delays on the northbound DVP on the approach to Bayview Bloor up to the 401. West Gardner, that looks quite busy from Jarvis all the way out to the 427. West QEW ramp towards Cawthra looks like a stalled vehicle in the right lane. 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Learn more at jumpstart.canadiantire.ca. 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
9: All right, Overdrive continues, powered by FanDuel, bringing you more ways to play your game your way. Mike Johnson, in about a half an hour, we might have some captaincy conflicts to deal with at the World Championship.
10: No, there's not. You don't strip the C off the kid after just giving it to him, and Sidney Crosby knows that, and he will demand that he keeps the C.
9: Okay.
11: You think so?
9: Sidney Crosby, no letter. Imagine Sid over there with no letter.
10: They'll give him another
9: around.
10: A. They'll give him another A.
11: I mean, Celebrini is a respectful kid. I guarantee you he goes, give him the
9: C. 100%.
11: That's agreed. What I would say.
9: That's not, the play.
11: Not that he's not captain material. I just think Celebrini would give way to Sidney and go,
10: Let's talk about this. Sidney Crosby's 38 years old, correct?
9: Why is he going to the Worlds?
10: Who cares? He's a Canadian legend. He loves playing games. It. He's disgusted that his season's over.
9: It's crazy.
11: Right.
10: He is going to say, it's time for the kid to gain experience. You named him the C, and I'm not coming over, and we're not taking it from him. We're not doing that to him. I'm going to wear the A this year. That's what's going to happen.
9: I think you're right that that'll be Sid's approach. And I think Noodles is right that Celebrini is going to be like, I can't possibly be the C with this guy on the team.
10: I already know the conversation that's going to happen. Sid's going to say, I want to take you out for lunch. We're going to have a couple beers, and we got to have a chat. And he's going to say, just like Billy Hayes said to you, it's son, it's your time now. Go get the mic. What? He did.
9: Yes, he did. He did do that. But
10: it's your time now.
9: I don't know. I think, listen, ultimately it doesn't really matter. And it's a testament to how they feel about Celebrini. And I think it'd be very cool if Sid just, the fact that Sid's going is
10: When's crazier, the first game?
9: Crazier than McKinnon with the flippers in the pool to me. Like, Sid is 38 years old.
10: Yeah. Friday, I guarantee you, Celebrini skates out on the ice with the C.
9: Yeah, okay. I think you're probably right. I'd say there's a high percentage of that. I don't think it's 100% because he may be adamant. He may feel awkward. Like, honestly, that's Sidney Crosby. Like, we were just at the Olympic Games, and the guy was obviously wearing the C at that point. But it's pretty cool that Sid's going at his age after playing in the playoffs. He's still going. That's huge. And, I mean, it's always fun to watch the World Championships, but the idea of Sid and Celebrini both there together, very, very cool. So we'll get to that. There's we got to touch on the Jays and their game tonight and what happened last night, where Vladdy's at. And
11: Gosman had a rough go.
9: Yeah, he's 0-4 again last night. And they're 41 games into the season now. Like I said on Jay last night, I was just spitting facts. Like, he's in a bad place, and he's really struggling. And the amount of people, you talk about social media, like, did we forget what he did last year? I'm like, yes, I get what he did last year. It's not the World Series anymore. Like, this, yeah. You turn the page. This is the major leagues, man. You roll the season over, and you are expected to do it every single night. Yeah. Like, that's the reality. When you're the man, you have high expectations. If you don't want to be the man, then don't be the man. But yeah. If you're going to make $500 million and be on the face of the team, then high expectations are going to apply to you.
10: And don't forget, he had a great world, like, playoffs, like, stud, like, out-of-this-world performance. But last year, he had 23 homers.
9: Yeah. Like, right. This, he hasn't had an extra base hit in a long, long time. And he is fighting it right now. And he is an easy out. That's the reality. They're pitching him. They're not even pitching him that. It's easy for me to say, but they know he's going to go chase it, and he's trying to pull everything. He's trying to hit home runs, and it's not working for him. Could be worse. The big dumper, Cal Raleigh, is 0 for his last 34. The big dumper is, yeah, you talk about a fall off after what he did last year. He is struggling right now. But I wanted to get your take on this Frank Saravelli report, where Frank reporting that the Edmonton Oilers called up Vegas and said, hey, we'd like to have a chat with Bruce Cassidy.
10: I think it's classless, man.
9: And Vegas, I guess, withheld permission, whatever that means. But
10: who cares about what Vegas does? But why would you not, like, if you're going to do that, like, fire Chris Knobloch. The guy took your team to two finals and turned it around, and you do that to him? Like, I get it, this is cutthroat business, and sometimes there's a guy you want, and there's a guy you need, and some things happen. But how classless is it? If you're going to do that, have some class and fire the guy. That's disgusting.
11: I thought you meant classless of Vegas saying no.
10: Vegas could do whatever the hell they want.
9: That's a strange play, though. You fired the guy with 8 games left, and you're like, no, withholding permission. I get serious.
11: The one thing that, I believe that the Oilers need a new coach. I believe they need three new players and a new coach, because if you look at it systematically, they ran up against the wall. They got dismantled. And to me, at some point,
10: What blame is on Stan Bowman, Jamie? Like, he put the players together.
11: Yeah, but it doesn't matter. If the players aren't executing a system, the coach has the hammer. He says, you've got to play this way. You've got to do something.
10: How big a hammer can you have with 29 and 97 on your team?
11: Well, I mean, both of them were hurt in the playoffs, but I'm saying, like...
10: No, but I mean, as far as, like, system and everything, they kind of... I don't know. I think they kind of run the show as, like, we're going out there and we're going to fire wagon it and get us the puck, and they're the best at it.
11: You know what you need is a coach that holds them accountable. John Tortorella's holding people in Vegas accountable.
10: I just think it's bizarre, though, how they went to two Stanley Cup finals, and then all of a sudden it's this guy. I like the guy. I don't know.
11: Chris Knobloch, too, but do you not see that they, like, systematically regressed? There was no adjustments? Like, that's the one thing. Their penalty kill was 50% in the playoffs. Yes, McDavid was hurt, all these things, but to me, at some point, something has to change there. It's easier to change the coach than it is to fire the players. We've talked about
10: that. I'll tell you what, if you keep the same players and you don't make improvements and the same two goalies are going in the net, you can't even have the same two goalies.
11: One's unrestricted. So my point is, if they're going to change the players, I would believe they need to do something with the coaching staff there. I think they plateaued there. At some point, great coaches get let go. Cassidy's a great coach, but he got let go in Vegas with 8 games left. Like, that's the one thing is, I think the Oilers hit a plateau. And McDavid said it at the end of when they lost in the finals two years ago, where
9: that's,
11: he's like,
9: the problem
11: we,
9: for not
11: we hit the wall. We didn't adjust. Like, to me, I think the problem for Edmonton, though, is they just signed Knobloch to a two- or three-year extension. That kicks in this year. Okay. So they got to make
10: Jamie,
11: $10 million
10: if you're
11: goals.
10: Stan, though, don't be a...
11: I understand. I understand what
10: just
11: you're
10: fire
11: saying.
10: The guy. Like, if you're going to do it, fire the guy. You're like, now you just, what, is the guy sitting on his couch reading Frank Saravalli's tweet and the Bruce Cassidy?
9: Well, it can't be a good feeling if you're reaching out to talk to Bruce. Well, and if you're Cassidy, why would you do that unless the job's available for you?
11: I would also be shocked if they haven't reached out to Peter Laviolette. I think Laviolette, you look at systematically. The one thing, I think that team needs is a hardened coach. They need a Rod Brindamore emotional guy back there yelling and holding guys accountable. When's the last time you think that team had that?
9: Dave Tippett, pretty boys guy. Well, but to O's point, though, which I do think is applicable on that, I agree with you, Noodles, for 16 guys on the ice every night.
11: Understood.
9: What is you think McDavid cares what the coach... Like, McDavid's going to play the way McDavid plays.
11: Right.
9: He's not changing. And Dreisaitl's
10: same with 29.
9: Yeah,
11: well, the thing is they've got to adjust their play somewhat to a point where it's gotten them this far. It hasn't gotten them over the hump. To me, I said this all along, and I was tongue-in-cheek, but if you would have done something, they probably should have done something in the Olympic break, mm-hmm. kind of like what Vegas did, kind of like what other teams have did, to try and jolt them because they needed a wake-up. They were just kind of trudging through the regular season. Knobloch's a great coach, but great coaches get fired. Joel Quenneville was a coach of mine. Daryl Sutter. I've had great coaches. Lavi. They all get fired at some point.
10: Okay, well, there's a counter to it. There's a counter to it. How long has Jared Bednar been in Colorado?
11: Yeah, you're right. But they won, and he took over in the most tough situation ever. Remember,
10: I do get it.
9: But it's a miracle he's still there. I cannot believe. Like, to his credit, he's earned all of it.
11: They had like 47 points his first year.
9: Yeah.
11: Literally.
9: And he wasn't going to be their coach. It was because Wah pulled the chute.
11: But the difference between the conversation, the longest coaches in the tenure right now, is they've won. John Cooper and Jared Bednar have won. Those other guys. And how many times do we say it? Like, other teams are cutthroat. I'm not suggesting it's not tough for Chris Knobloch to sit on his couch and go, what the hell's going on here? But I would be shocked that I'm surprised that it got leaked, because at the end of the day, they should be looking at all different avenues, because that team has a window and they've been put on notice, and everything has to be looked at within that
9: organization. I don't disagree. And I think McDavid, he made some comments down the stretch that are not promising for a head coach. Yeah. Like, if you're a head coach and you're hearing him speak, it's trouble. Like, the average team, we just didn't make... Remember what he said about Cooper after they played in Tampa, you know, pumping Cooper's tires and the way they play compared to the way the Oilers played. Like, he made a number of comments that were indirect shots at the coach. And ultimately, McDavid's going to win that fight every single day of the week.
11: But the thing, to O's point, and this is where I think a hardened coach, I don't know if those players have ever been held to task. That's the difference. I would like to see a coach with cachet come in and go, I'm sorry, you don't want to play this way? You're not playing. You're going to play 20 minutes tonight.
10: Well, I'm pretty sure if Bednar said that to Nathan MacKinnon, Nathan MacKinnon would say, excuse me.
11: Hold on a sec. Have you seen them argue on the bench?
10: Oh, they do all the time.
11: Exactly. And you know what Bednar doesn't do? He doesn't back down. Like, these guys are ultra competitive. I have no problem with a coach getting into it with a top player, because that's the respect that is there, and it pushes him on any given night. Rod Brindamore, and we just had him on. I look at that guy, and I'm like, that guy holds his players to task. And whether it's Sebastian Aho or Stahl, those guys know how he wants them to play that particular night. And I don't know if on any given... The thing is you can... You could say, I'm doing this or I'm not doing that. You haven't won yet. So you can't lean back on that. Bednar and MacKinnon probably have this mutual respect where it's like, okay, we've been to the promised land together. You're going to push me on a Tuesday night in November. I get it. But at the end of the day, they haven't done that in Edmonton. Mm-hmm. So I think something has to change there. And I think all things should be on the table. I agree with you, I don't like this for Chris Knobloch having to read that online going, hey, they're looking at other people.
9: Bowman's got to own some of it too.
11: I'm not absolving him.
9: Obviously didn't work out. You know, the Holloway and Broberg not
11: that,
9: matching.
11: Yeah.
9: That wasn't
11: Bowman. That was Jeff Jackson.
9: Whoever's responsible in the front office.
11: Right.
9: The front office has got to own some of it, too. They've gone backwards out there. and that was in. Now they also made some good signings, and they kept some good players, and they made a couple of deals. But it's not just the coach. But interesting times in Edmonton.
11: But
9: all right, go ahead.
11: Yeah, sorry, go ahead. No, I just O's not wrong. I just was waiting for you to say what part of it. Was it Vegas or Edmonton?
10: I just think it's a complete D-bag way to conduct business. If you're going behind a guy's back and then it gets public, it's just like you don't have the decency. You're going to move on, fire the guy.
9: Surprised by Vegas, too. Like I guess Frank's report indicated that because they're within the division, but, you know, and technically they're paying him and they're, you know, they're, he's still under contract, so they have the right to do it. But really, you fired the guy, and he won a Stanley Cup for you. You know, like, show some respect to him as well to say, we're not going to stop you from getting another gig.
10: How would you like it if you got home, Hayes, and Keith Bauer and Steph Appolito were letting it leak that I was going to host Overdrive?
9: Yeah, I wouldn't. I don't know if I would like that. What kind of traction with that report?
10: Dregs reports he's been speaking with Keith Bauer, the grappler, and
11: Al's
10: Steph,
11: Al's brother is waiting in the wings at home. And
9: how many? Well, you're not on social media, so you wouldn't even see that.
11: Yeah, you wouldn't know that, buddy.
9: You wouldn't even know that report.
10: You got? I told you. Yeah, is there a way to be like? How do you be? It's just like
9: incognito?
10: A social member at a golf course. Like you, I'm coming for a snack at lunch, and I'm out. I'm not participating anymore.
9: Okay. Yeah. Well, that's disappointing. All right. Mike Johnson in 20. Overdrive continues up on YouTube Live.
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12: Watch out for emergency crews dealing with troubles at the end of the ramp from Spadina onto the westbound Gardiner. It's partially blocking that ramp with a tow truck on scene for a stalled vehicle. And then westbound QEW filling in Mississauga, problems on the ramp to Cawthra. Stalled vehicle in the right lane. Heavy going northbound DVP from Dundas up to the 401. 401 heavily traveled between the 410 and the 404. West Eglinton approaching Keele had crews on scene for a crash. 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
23: Just keep it safe in me. Anything you say will always stay.
10: Hazy, I'd like to get your take on this fella. This guy saw this deal. I saw this on one of the golf accounts on X. And it said $1,500 you can sign up an unlimited play for the summer.
9: Mm-hmm.
10: Okay. And I guess this guy paid his $1,500 and the course had to go to him and say, "You're abusing your summer pass."
9: So he's playing every single day.
11: It's a buffet.
10: But he was allowed. All he has to do is Saturday and Sunday before 10. He's not allowed to tee off until after 10.
9: Mm-hmm.
10: But this guy said he's a single dude. He works from home. And I guess this guy just started golfing his ass off. And the range balls and everything. And somebody came up to him and said, "You're abusing this. We understand that you're within the guidelines, but we think you're taking it too far."
9: No, I'm pro player on this.
10: Dude, like, so am I.
9: Very simple.
10: Yes, I would start like stone cold stuttering the head pro, but right in the pro shop.
9: Yeah.
11: What did he do wrong? That's the question.
10: Nothing. I think they just got sick. I think he just was that guy where it was like coffee guy in the morning, range, nine holes, lunch, nine. Like, I don't know what he was doing.
9: Yeah.
10: But they got sick of his ass, and they went up to him and said, "It's too much."
9: See, that to me is embarrassing for the club.
11: Check cash, didn't it? Like,
9: exactly. He paid his amount. Now, listen, these are the weird things about like a golf club membership. If you play every day, it can turn out to like $10 per round. You know, and that's probably what they're doing, the calculation on all this kind of stuff.
10: But then don't offer it.
9: But
10: then
9: don't offer it, exactly, or make it more expensive. And you know what? I guarantee is happening on the other side. There are people that bought it and never go. They're not calling them up saying, "Why aren't you here more?"
10: There are people that bought it and never showed up to the course.
9: Yes. No, I love that play. Like, that's a great move. It's a great deal. It's a great deal. You paid your price. Check cash, like you said, Noodles.
11: Yeah.
9: Not showing up before 10 a.m. on the weekend. Understandable. That's cool. But you will see me every single day.
11: That's commitment. I kind of love that. That's buffet. Commitment. That's buffet guy.
9: Yeah.
11: Going back.
10: How much do you got to play, though? How much do you got to show up and wheel around for someone to come up to you and say,
11: "So now
10: you're abusing"?
9: It's getting to be. It's daily. Like, I know people that are at golf courses daily. They didn't have some deal or anything. But even them, I think they kind of get a little, "You're here again? That's interesting that you're here again."
10: I'm convinced that staff are just like, "There's that guy again.
9: I can't believe he's here again."
10: Yeah, unless he's like a dynamite guy, big tipper.
9: Right,
10: he's lovely
9: course.
10: To be. But the miserable guy that's there every day.
9: Crazy.
10: And who's just a pain in the ass. Nobody wants to deal with that guy. Nobody.
9: Yeah.
10: There's several at every club.
11: Then
9: always.
11: Don't set the rule. Like, you can't have that rule and then have somebody actually follow it. Like, it's like saying, "All you can eat buffet," but then, you know, a guy walks in there and has 400 lobsters, and they're like, "We can't feed you anymore." Like,
9: listen,
11: okay,
9: that should
11: have
9: been in fine print. A limited amount of lobsters. We understand you can't take stuff to go. You get that at the buffet. I understand that. But when I'm there and I'm seated, it's going down.
10: No, it's go time.
9: It's
10: and I just want to touch on one more thing, Jamie, bringing it back to hockey. You talked about Edmonton and bringing in a coach to keep McDavid and Draisaitl and everybody on the team
11: accountable. Yeah,
10: okay. Craig Berube's pretty old school guy, and William Nylander, he goes out there and he does whatever the hell he wants. no matter how much yelling, no matter how much sitting. He does whatever the hell he wants. So you show me a coach that can hold that guy accountable.
11: Well, let me ask you,
10: he is
11: this.
10: On his own program.
11: We can go back. We talk about it in the 5 o'clock hour. How many times did Nylander miss a shift this year? Did he miss, like, I don't think
9: couple
11: he missed
9: times. One. Couple
10: handful
9: times.
10: Of times.
9: Yeah.
11: Right. Like,
9: handful
11: and I'm not,
9: times.
11: Listen, Willie's not the, it's not the case study. I'm just saying there is an expectation of this is how we want to play.
10: No, I get it. Right. But somebody could crack a whip and say, if you don't, like, you're not going out on the ice if you don't start playing the right way. And it's just, he ain't going to do it.
11: I get it, and it's a great counter argument because there are case studies throughout the league but the one constant thing is we're talking about teams that haven't gone. I mean, didn't win.
9: Yeah.
11: Toronto didn't make the playoffs. Edmonton lost in the first round.
9: Right.
11: So obviously they need to look at change. That's
9: players
11: what I
9: need
11: saying.
9: To buy in, man. That's the reality.
11: Agreed.
9: For anything. You need the players to lead first. They establish pretty much everything, and they can work in sync with the coach. But you need the players to have the right mentality.
11: Yeah.
9: Hour two coming up. Mike Johnson, confirm or deny, Overdrive continues. TSN 1050 and on TSN 4.
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12: Still have emergency crews dealing with a broken down vehicle at the Spadina on-ramp to the westbound Gardner, partially blocking that ramp. Once you're on the westbound Gardner, delays past Jarvis all the way out to the 427. Still westbound QEW exiting off at Cawthra. Broken down vehicle in the right lane. Northbound DVP past Eglinton. Troubles are on the shoulder. Heavy delays from Bayview Bloor up to the 401. New troubles right across from Pearson Airport West. 401 in the express lanes at Dixie. Stalled vehicle in the right lane. 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From the News Talk 1010 Traffic Center, I'm Jennifer Young.
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0: Cool, bringing you more ways to play your game your way. Brian Hayes, the O-Dog, Jeff O'Neill, Jamie Noodles, McLennan. We got Confirm or Deny coming up later in the hour. And I made a mistake in the last hour. I made a mistake.
1: Uh-oh,
0: and I want to address it right here, right now.
2: Yeah, this is you're going to carve me something.
0: I said last hour after the O-Dog made the proclamation on this show that he's retiring from Twitter, he's out, that it would take until the first ball is in the air at the PGA Championship for him to be back on.
1: He retweeted something.
0: Something last hour.
2: No, I didn't.
0: Yes, you retweeted the tweet about you retiring. That counts as a tweet. So you can't retweet the retirement tweet and then claim you're retired.
2: Right, what are we, 12 years old?
0: You're on there tweeting.
2: That's an announcement. I'm supporting the announcement that I'm done with it. I will no longer respond. I like to have fun. I like to attach Tom Brady and Sean Merriman to stupid pictures. And like, I like to have fun like that. But it's over.
0: Okay.
2: It's over. I don't have time for people.
0: Starting now. And the little jabs,
2: it's like they just chew at you and chew at you. It's like, I don't agree. By the way, why are you fat again? It's just like...
0: It is unnecessary.
2: I have a thing. I started doing, like, I know Jamie blocks a lot. I have blocked so many people. I don't know you on a personal level. If you say one thing condescending or smartass or you make fun, I block you immediately. If you honestly, like, I don't mind talking hockey with people. Hey, what do you think about this? What do you think about that? I don't mind it. But if you're going to be a jerk, I just block you. I have no time for it.
0: All right. I wasn't trying to delve back into the topic. I was just pointing out
2: that was just part of the announcement.
1: I probably should have the announcement of apologizing for my mute button yesterday.
0: The mute malfunction.
1: I had a mute malfunction. Oh, you played it at the end of the show, did you not, yesterday?
2: Yes, it was one of my favorite things.
1: Oh, my God.
2: Tell him not to answer it. I was in the middle of telling a story.
1: I'm so sorry. I know.
2: I was trying to talk, and you said that, and I was like, excuse me?
1: What? And I was like,
2: you got to find the right mute malfunction.
1: It happens to the best of us.
0: It happens to the best of us.
1: Anyways, I apologize. Mute malfunction. Somebody was at the door, and I yelled to my daughter, don't answer it. But it was on air.
2: Ace didn't mind it at all.
0: Oh, I was ecstatic with that. Yeah, I was. I tried to play it cool.
2: Dude, as soon as you said that, there was smoke coming out of his ears.
0: Well, then you brought it up twice. I'm like,
1: I know. I was like, just let's move on.
2: I tried to have fun with it, and this guy's like, just move on.
0: I was not in the mood yesterday.
1: No,
0: I wasn't
1: feeling
0: well, and I exactly. Yeah, listen, I have grown and matured a lot. You guys know this. 10 years ago, I used to be.
2: You would have Dave Hodge pen in the
0: air. I'd ruin everybody's day.
1: I would have drove to my house. Yeah,
0: yeah.
1: Exactly.
0: I went out of my way to drag everyone down with me, and I have matured and I'm a much better person today.
1: Oh, I love it.
2: You got to find the right Nick.
0: There he is. Don't answer. All right, here's Mike Johnson, our TSN hockey analyst, answering. His FaceTime call on the Maple Toyota hotline. How are we doing, Johnny?
3: Okay. I'm enjoying this because I remember the days when Hayes would snap at anyone's technical issues. Yeah. Someone misses a mute button, and Hazy B would be steaming, Willy beaming. The second it happened, he would just go on tilt. And I'd like to add, one of my favorite things I've seen today is the declaration that O was quitting Twitter.
2: Yes.
3: And I read about it. Because he reposted it.
2: Exactly. Johnny, exactly. I had
3: to retweet
2: his own retirement. Shut up, Johnny. I had to announce it. Like, Overdrive announced it that I'll no longer be participating, so I retweeted it.
0: That's like Jim Nance retiring from the Masters in 2035.
1: Yeah, right? Exactly.
0: In 2035, I'm done at the Masters.
2: That was the greatest announcement from Jimmy Nance. He just looked in the camera and he's like, you know, and I thought he was going to say, the next Masters is my last. He goes, after that 2036 Masters, I'm out. I was like, you got to be kidding
0: me, Jimmy.
2: Isn't that
0: great? Like, what if people at CBS are thinking, I don't know, Jim, but he's now declared that.
2: You know there's a guy behind the scenes that said, you're going to be gone a long time before that, Jimbo.
0: For sure.
3: How about the guy who's in the second chair going, I'm up next?
0: Right.
3: He's
0: Conan.
3: Like, 10 more years. What are we doing here? What are we talking about?
0: No kidding.
3: We'll see. Tonight, we'll see. That's like Macklin Celebrini wearing the captain.
2: Well, Johnny, hang on a sec.
0: Go ahead.
2: All hang on a sec, John.
0: Lay it out
2: My
0: there.
2: Philosophy is Sidney Crosby's joining Team Canada. He is going to get there, and he's going to sit down with the coaches first and say, you gave the kid the C. You're not going to take it away from him now just because I showed up. And then he's going to sit down and go for a beer with the kid and say, it's your time now, son. I'm going to help you out, and I'll be like a co-captain, and they're going to give me an A, but you're going to remain the captain of Team Canada. I'll bet money that on Friday he skates out Macklin Celebrini with the C on. I'll hang up and listen, Johnny. Go ahead.
3: 100%, except calling him kid as much as you did. I do agree. Or son. But what about the reverse Uno? Out of respect for Sid, I cannot wear the C.
1: Yes.
3: I need the A, and I'm giving it to him.
1: Yeah.
0: I think that's
3: happening. I won't let you play for Canada and not have the C, because you, until you retire, are Captain Canada.
0: Yeah.
3: I mean, I think that's quite likely as well. It might be the double Canadian standoff. You take it, no, you have it. They both will be giving it up.
0: I agree. It was like, I think it was Vince Carter that started the All-Star game when Jordan was going to come off the bench, I believe. And they were like, you can't do that. Like, you can't. There's no chance. You got to have this guy starting. And like Jeter and A-Rod with who's going to play short. It feels like it's going to be Sid in the end. Unless Sid just goes, I'm not doing it. But ultimately, it's incredible. I think the cooler story is the fact that he's going, Johnny, at 38 years old. It's incredible dedication to the country. It was just at the Olympics 3 months ago.
3: I saw the news today. I'm like, triple check to see if it's from a reputable source. Mm-hmm. I'm like, that's got to be a fake account. And the fact that he played down the stretch injured as he came back from that injury he suffered at the Olympics early. And maybe, you know, he loves playing. He loves playing for Canada. He also has played, guys, his last two tournaments for Canada. He had that run before last year's World Championship where he was whatever. He won his last six times he played for Canada, and he was 48-2 as the captain or whatever it was. And then they lost to Denmark last year. Denmark in the quarterfinals with a stacked team with his buddy Nate and everything else. And then they lost the gold medal game, which he wasn't able to participate in. So you wonder if he's thinking, how many more chances does he get? How many more times will he ever get to wear a Canadian jersey? And I'm sure he wants to end his international career, not with an absentee injured silver medal and a quarterfinal defeat to Denmark. So he gets a chance now to come back and on a pretty good team that is probably the favorite or the co-favorite in the tournament, given the looks of the other teams, and finish it maybe, if it is his last time, with a gold.
0: Absolutely. I guess Dubas spoke today. Kyle said that they'd love to have Evgeny Malkin back, who's a UFA now this summer.
2: With all due respect, Brian, why?
0: Well, Johnny, you want to answer that? Malkin back to Pitt? If not, where might he land? What kind of value does he still have?
3: I mean, let's call him Joe Johnson. Okay? He had a point-a-game player. He's going to get you 25 goals and 65 to 70 points. What's that guy worth? Well, Charlie Coyle just signed 6 years for $66 million. Stayed going until 40. Malkin's a better offensive player than Charlie Coyle. So he's worth $7 or $8 million across the league on a short-term deal. So there would be value out there because of the offensive player he still is, even if he's a far cry from what he once was. Could he go to Tampa? Could he go to Florida? Could he go to Montreal? Like any team that sort of needs a little, could he go to Toronto? Mm-hmm. And, there are lots of teams that need help down the middle, the 2-3 kind of position. So there'd be no shortage of teams interested in him. But I think Kyle Dubas always has to say that and hope that it works out. And it looks like they're going to just go run it back until the wheels fall off. Oh, and I think that's what you're saying. Instead of being proactive and maybe turning the page and going a different direction, trying to make it go as well as it did this year, which it probably won't next year, just the nature of the sport. But not a lot of loyalty out there. And I guess Kyle Dubas is at least publicly showing that he's going to have some to the big three in Pittsburgh.
1: So, Johnny, just following that up quickly, with the cap going up, and it's a good chunk going up, do we have to reset maybe our standards on what $5 million player is to maybe be $6.5 million type of thing. Like, you know, and do we all have to do that across the board when we judge something?
3: Always. And I know we hate talking about percentage of the cap. We hate it because we don't want to do any math. And I get it. But whatever, if you're a 10% player 3 years ago, you're still a 10% player. Just 10% now is 10.4 million instead of 8, right? Like, you have to adjust with the growth. And the value as you allocate it around your team is going to be approximately the same as the teams that were successful doing it years ago. So everyone's got to get, I mean, it's going up 5% this year, went up 4% last year. It's going to go up 5% the year following. So in the last 3 years, you're going to have to go up 15% or so. So a $5 million player, exact same player as 5.75 or 6. Like, that's how it's going to be. So when we fall out of our chair seeing Alex Tuch getting 10.89 million on the open market, or Charlie Coyle getting 6 years as a 34-year-old who I don't think has ever had 60 points in his career at $6 million. We're like, yeah, that's a, you know, that's a function of the growing salary cap, and it's great news for the players.
2: Well, I think Darren, he's had 20 Radish. Goals. Yeah, 20 goals, like, twice in his career. He's been around a long time, man. And he's just signed 6 years.
0: That's crazy. Good think, for him. Yeah, good for him, exactly. Yeah. Well, you know, you mentioned Tuch, who I can't imagine he hits the market, but he's gotten this far. You know, maybe he does. Maybe he leaves Buffalo. You know, everyone's trying to get a read on the mind of Austin Matthews right now and how he might be swayed to want to be a part of the program long term. Do you think the drafting of Gavin McKenna would have more of an impact on his future, or the signing of Alex Tuch? In terms of if you're playing the role of Austin Matthews,
3: is there a third option? Like, not, you know, like, is there not much impact?
0: Well, what
3: at
0: am
3: all?
0: I going to? Yeah,
3: I think
0: trade for McDavid. Like, what else are you going to get?
3: No, but I mean, I think I don't know if either one Hayes really moves the needle in its own on it, like, in its own standalone. Mm-hmm. Like, Gavin McKenna won't be as good as Alex Tuch next year. Gavin McKenna will be much better than Alex Tuch in 3 years. So I don't know how that factors into Austin Matthews' calibration about what he wants to do. But I think it's, if I'm guessing, Austin's view on the Leafs is in its entirety what the team feels like, not just one player or the player that's going to play with me in lieu of what Mitch used to do, but also what are we going to do on defense? What's our coach going to be? What systems are we going to play? I think it's like the entire package is what he'll be evaluating, not just, hey, we got you a good winger. You know, are we good to go? And I don't think that's going to be enough for Austin Matthews to say, yeah, I'm going to stay and I'm going to sign an extension next year. I think he wants to see, like, a more complete view, a macro view of the team and what they plan on doing and whether they can do it this summer before he signs off on his approval or not.
0: Well, yes. And listen, his that approval. Sounds like the direction it's going in. Yeah. I mean, I look at, again, without knowing what McKenna's going to turn into, the scouting reports. Yeah. Are, you know, very high on him, clearly. I mean, if he's going to go first overall, like what I've read and heard, and I'm sure you guys have done the same thing, is the offensive upside is crazy, crazy. And like that, I would think, would pique his interest. Again, not this, not on the micro, like you just said, not for next season. But if this guy has any chance of turning into... Yeah, this is the example I would use, and these are extreme because these are Hall of Fame, like, all-time great players. But Stamkos started his career with St. Louis and now ended it basically at Tampa with Kucherov. Like, if Matthews is like, man, I got to play this long with Marner, and then maybe I get to play the next 7-8 years of my career with McKenna, if he reaches that level, that's got to be incredibly enticing. It should be, wouldn't you think, for a pure goal scorer like
3: that? Yeah, 100%. 100% on an individual level. And, you know, McKenna could be compared to a really poor man's Patrick Kane. You know, play driving, not great skating, smaller winger, but has a way to just produce points. Mm-hmm. And if you look at Bedard and what Bedard did in the year before he was draft eligible, I guess his 17-year-old season, McKenna did more in Medicine Hat than Bedard did when he was in Regina. You know, I think we're going to sway by this 17-year-old kid in prime college years getting 51 points instead of 151 in Medicine Hat, where we would be swooning at this guy who could not stop scoring. So you have to take that in consideration. But if Austin's being honest, and we'll take it as word that is his camp is being honest, and what's most important is for him to win, just him alone playing with a great player so he can keep piling up goals and being great, that shouldn't be the only factor in whether or not he wants to be in Toronto. Because Gavin McKenna alone is not making the Maple Leafs a winning Stanley Cup contending team. If that's what Austin wants, it has to be more than just, I'm in a good spot. I need the whole team to be in a good spot.
4: That's what I was going to follow up with, Johnny. What would he want Gavin McKenna for? To get back to a 50-goal man? Or does he want to get back to a Stanley Cup final? What would his motivation be? And that is the first thing I would want to know. I don't know.
0: Well, maybe, but I think the pitch
3: You
0: need both.
3: The pitch would be, you go score 50 or 60 or 70.
0: Yeah.
3: We're that much closer to being a Stanley Cup team. Like, it's not just you being great. The fact that you're great takes us all to a different level that we can't get to unless you are being as prolific as you have been in the past. So,
4: Johnny,
3: you know,
4: that guy's
3: a little bit linked together.
0: Yeah.
4: That guy scoring 50 goals next year, they're still not a Stanley Cup contender. 50 will not. Yeah, so he can
3: but
4: go
3: if
4: ahead.
3: He, but
4: do
3: if
4: it.
3: He became the guy he was, how many years ago did he score 69? Three? Mm. Whatever it was. Three years ago? If he becomes that player again, where he was like just a dominant.
0: It's huge.
3: Okay. That makes them a much, not a Stanley Cup team
4: at all. Of course.
3: Of
4: course.
3: A playoff team.
4: But you know what I say about
3: first
4: great
3: round,
4: players?
3: They win second round.
4: What I say about great players is what happens when he goes off the ice? Who else is coming on? And when that line goes off, who else is coming on after that? It's not close. You have to be realistic here. I'm not trying to be pessimistic.
3: But you need both.
4: God knows I know that Toronto is the greatest hockey market in the world.
3: You are so Toronto-centric, it makes me sick.
0: It is.
4: It's trolls like you. It's the reason I quit Twitter.
0: Still retweeting.
3: It's like you've never been in the Bell Center before. You ever been in the Bell Center? Try getting to the Bell Center one time in your life,
0: It's a great place. I've heard it's great.
1: You know what? Following that up, though, you mentioned, like, puck movers, somebody like that. You got to look at the whole package. It'd be interesting to see what this Radish character is going to get. I mean, you know, he had an unbelievable season, but that's Kucherov putting it on a tee for him as well. Like, careful what you wish for sometimes. He's going to cash in, and rightfully so. He had an amazing season. A couple of years ago, I watched him in the AHL All-Star game. Like, he's a really good player. And Tampa found a good player to settle into the system. But, you know, what do you think of a guy like that, Johnny? Is it buyer beware, or is this guy pushed through and going to be able to do that on any team type of thing?
3: No, I don't think so. I would be so nervous. I'd be so nervous about, like, he's got to do what he does well, which is always shoot the puck hard. He moves it okay, but he's okay defensively. In the playoffs this year for Tampa, he was probably their best defenseman, you know, and that's saying something because they're a pretty good team. But Tampa's also a really good structured team. I would be worried if you introduced him into Toronto, like this year's team, put him on Toronto's team this year, and you pay him $9 million a year, which is what he is going to get.
1: Yeah.
3: You would be looking at him after 6 weeks going, the hell is this? This is not a $9 million. Like, this guy's, he's not going to fix all your mistakes. He will fit in with a good system and good players, and he will be a really good player himself. But he's not good enough to walk in there and say, I'm the number one. Everyone get behind me, and I'm going to play 27 a night, and I'm going to be Zach Werenski in Columbus. Well, I am so far away. Like, I'm Quinn Hughes, and I'm on the ice. It's all good. I would be worried about that and what that does to him mentally. Like, does he try to – he suffers from one of those free agent contracts where he tries to live up to it by changing, and it goes really terribly. I want him to get paid. He's not got a lot of money in his career. He deserves the $70 million he's going to get this summer. I'm happy for him, but it's got to be a good spot, because if he goes to a bad team, and Toronto was a bad team – I don't know if he alone in his game would sort of survive and thrive in a bad environment, in a non-structured environment.
0: So game four tonight, Buffalo-Montreal, UPL going in for the Sabres, and it sounds like Luke Shen's going in too for Buffalo on the back end. What do you make of those moves for Lindy Ruff?
3: UPL, I guess, not as surprising. I don't blame Alex Lyon. Noodles could tell you. Like, Lyon in game three, He must have had 14 shots all alone in front. Like, there were so many grade A chances that the game could have been 7-0, 1-2, whatever it ended up being. I don't blame him, but the reality is Buffalo, like Colorado, like Minnesota, they play two goalies. And so UPL plays, and he plays well. And Alex Lyon's also not used to playing 4, 6, 8, 10 games in a row. They've always sort of rotated. I would be inclined not to do it, but I get why he's doing it. It's their team. They've done it all year. Changing on defense, you know, you're taking, what, Logan Stanley out for Luke Shen. Luke Shen is experienced. He knows what he is. But in a fast, fast-paced series, Luke Shen, having been on the sideline for a few weeks and stepping into that on the road, partnered with Connor Timmins, there is room for things not to go well in that regard. So they can't be any worse than they were last game. Buffalo was terrible managing the pucks and situations in game three. They'll be better than that, so it might look like it works well. But you're rolling the dice, because if you don't win this one, history shows you almost never win the series.
1: Yeah.
0: Yeah, it's a must-win for them tonight. And, I mean, I would expect a response based on the way they've played all year. But Montreal's got mojo going, man. Like, Montreal looks like a very well-balanced team. And, the big boys are playing well, but they're getting a lot of contribution from depth. Matheson's been good.
3: They didn't get it all year, though. That's the crazy part. Like, they were dying for Doc or for Bull Duke. I mean, Texier had a quick spurt, got a contract, then disappeared. And Newhook, I think, had 13. Now, he was hurt at some times, but like, it wasn't 27 goals. Like, they had all these guys that they were looking for more from, and now they've gotten to the playoffs, and they're getting it. It's really something to watch. Josh Anderson, Matheson, you said, and all the rest of it. And they're still not getting a ton of scoring from their best guys. Like, there is room to grow at 5-on-5 for Caulfield, Suzuki, Slafkovsky. But the one guy...

0: signed for less than $8 million, or now I guess like one got to nine. Like that is, they are set going into the future beyond this year. They're just unbelievably
1: great farm system too. But,
0: like, I mean, and Hage and Jarkarov, whatever the guy's name is, and Reinbrocker and Edstrom, all those guys. Like they got a ton of guys coming soon, and Jacob Fowler is not even playing. So. But you watch that Lane Hudson, the play he made for Hudson for Cole Caulfield's goal. You're like,
1: sick.
0: I don't know how many defense can make that plays. Him and Quinn Hughes and Kale McCarr. That might be it. Yeah. Like, is that good? He's that special.
2: Johnny, what do you make of what's going on out in Edmonton, not firing Knobloch and playing a dirty trick behind his back? I think it's classless, man.
0: Well, I mean, haven't they essentially fired him? If that report is true, and you are
2: official and fire the guy. Like, how?
0: Well, that's what I'm saying. Like, what?
3: Yeah.
0: Like, what's Knobloch doing at home? Like, I'm not really the coach anymore. They've effectively not just trying to replace me, but they're being denied. And what are you going to come back and say? Hey, you know what? We always wanted you we always wanted you anyways. Like, that is, you can't let that get out. You cannot let that get out.
3: Exactly.
0: Like that is a terrible leak, and I don't like whether it's coming from Vegas' side or Cassidy's side or Edmonton, but it puts Knobloch in an untenable situation. He's basically fired. So, I'm with you. Do the humane thing, and it's like, okay, we're going to replace you, because now that it's out, if he tries to come back and coach, that's an impossibility. And now Bruce Cassidy's a very good coach. Very good coach. And he's very good with details. And I'm sure they look at their team saying, what did we really suffer with this year? Details. Details and play away from the puck. Yeah. And who's the best guy out there to correct that? I'm not saying it's not Bruce Cassidy. I'm not saying don't go hire him. Go hire him. It's fine. But you can't let it get out and then not hire him. And how about Vegas maybe not letting him? That's also, I kind of like that on Vegas' side. I kind of like it. Like it's
4: gamesmanship.
0: It's, kinda, it's costing him $5 million, right? Because they got to pay him anyways. But like, we know you're so good. We'd rather pay you $5 million to do nothing than risk letting you coach a divisional opponent. Like, that's like a tip of the cap to Cassidy. Because otherwise, like, if they didn't think he was good, they're like, yeah, go ahead. We're not worried. But they would be worried what Edmonton would look like with him as the coach.
3: And all of this, lost in all of this, is Knobloch signed a 3-year extension that kicks in this year. So they're going to have to chew on that money in Edmonton.
1: Yeah,
3: like that's and it, that's the cost of doing business. But at the end of the day, you're right. Like it's not as bad as what did Edmonton
1: Ralph
3: do that
1: Kruger.
3: One time?
1: Ralph Kruger
3: got
1: on
3: a
1: Skype.
3: Yeah. Skype.
1: Hey, we're gonna send you a link. Make sure you answer at 4:30 Mountain Time.
3: That one was tough.
2: They were gonna hire Dally Eakins as the assistant coach, and I think it was Mac T that was like, I just liked him so much, he's decided he was gonna be our head coach.
1: Yeah.
2: So and they FaceTimed Ralphie Kruger and said, smell you later, Ralphie.
1: Hey, Ralph, what's
3: That's
1: happening?
3: That's tough, man.
1: Where
3: That's
1: are
3: tough.
1: You? Oh, great. Awesome. You're fired, by the way. See you later. That was a wild story, man. Yeah, Ralph Kruger. All right, Johnny, we'll get you out of here on one last Mystic Mic for us. Over under 3.5 points for Mitch Marner tonight. Over under 3.5. Guy's on a heater.
0: Got it. Got to take the over.
1: Got to take the over tonight.
0: Big,
1: yeah.
0: I might parlay it with over 1.5 goals because he's such a noted goal scorer as
1: 100%.
0: Well.
1: He's chasing Gretzky
0: down,
1: man.
0: Seems like easy money.
1: Yeah, he's chasing Gretzky down.
0: Conn Smythe's favorite.
1: Locked.
0: Easy.
1: Yeah, easy money.
5: This or data.
1: Oh, I like that. All right. Thank you, Johnny. See you later in the week.
0: We'll talk to you from Zurich later in the week.
1: Yes.
3: Woo!
1: Say hi to Sid and the captain. There he is, Mike Johnson, joining us here on the Maple Toyota Hotline.
3: That's a great drop.
1: Yeah.
3: That
1: this or data.
2: Or data.
5: This or data.
3: He puts in like some juice into it. Hey, Mark.
2: Oh, he does.
1: So good. So good.
3: I love it.
1: All right, Jays Rays tonight. Corbin on the mound for the Jays. We'll get into that. We'll get into confirm or deny best bets as well later in the hour. Overdrive continues up on TSN4.
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4: Troubles on the eastbound 401 right at Renforth in the Express. It's a collision in the right lane. Heavy sections right across the city between the 404 and the 427. Northbound DVP, still troubles past Eglinton on the shoulder. Delays Bayview Bloor up to the 401. Albion and Weston Road, cruiser on scene for a crash. As well, a collision at the Queensway and Windermere. Avoid risky digs. Always click before you dig. It's free and it's the

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11: Hey, it's Brian Hayes. 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Window cleaning done. Barbecue cleaning, Johnny's taking care of it. And get this, I don't even need to be at home. 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
1: It's time for Confirm or Deny.
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11: All right, confirm or deny, brought to you by Boston Pizza, Canada's favorite sports bar. This playoffs, BP is summoning the hockey gods to tilt the ice in Canada's favor. 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All right, what a night it's going to be at Boston Pizza. Weather's nice. Got the Habs in action tonight, big game. Jays in action tonight. All right, confirm or deny, at least one team will push the Colorado Avalanche to 6 games in a series.
26: Confirm. It's the Carolina Hurricanes, too.
27: Yeah.
11: Going all the way to the cup final that they'll push it to 6.
26: I didn't want to play like spoiler, but that's the meat and potatoes of what's left here. And I know you guys love Montreal. I know you love Buffalo. And they deserve their love and respect and flowers and all of it. I think Carolina is going to, like, they just...

0: I think Pete DeBoer came back from like a 3-2 series deficit, and they beat him out. And then I think ultimately Vegas, no, they didn't win the cup because Pete wasn't there. But strange things could happen. But that's the way I see it. Carolina can take the Carolina Hurricane. I think they can actually take them down.
1: You think Carolina could beat Colorado?
0: I do. I think Carolina can
1: really
0: win the
1: cup. They're both really good teams. The one thing that you can't predict, but you have to, you know, expect sometimes. Like, McKinnon got hit in the face with that puck yesterday. Like, he came back. Like, that was
0: not a problem.
1: Ugly.
0: Not a problem that, for him.
1: Tough as nails. But I'm saying, like, we don't know. You can't factor in injuries. Mark Stone not playing tonight for Vegas, and that looked ugly. Like, it sounds like he might be not available for a while there.
2: Right.
1: Like, that's the thing that can hurt teams that, like you said, oh, we don't know if 31's going to be able to make it right through the whole playoffs, but he's been unbelievable.
0: Best I've seen him play, Jamie.
1: He's been awesome. But you know what? They protect him, and they do. He plays well in that system, and he's been great.
0: You go through the shot suppression numbers and data, you will see some stuff that you've rarely seen before.
1: Exactly.
2: Good pull.
1: Dis or data. But you know what? You're not wrong. But Freddie, especially, I didn't see it as much against Philadelphia, but against Ottawa, I thought he was brilliant. And, big saves on Stützle, big saves on Tkachuk, big saves on Batherson. And that's why they swept him, is the goaltending was fantastic, but they're systematic. Their penalty kill, we didn't even talk about his penalty kill. The penalty kill was ridiculous.
2: Well, Slavin,
1: unbelievable.
2: It's right front and center for all that.
1: Yeah.
2: Well, I mean, listen, we're now suggesting that Minnesota has no chance to win game 6 or game 5, I guess. Like, that's what we're basically saying. I kind of feel the same way. Like, after last night, I thought Minnesota would win that game. I did. I thought they'd show up ready to play. The place was going nuts to start the game. And Colorado is just, they're so good. They're on top of you. They're bigger. They're faster. They're stronger. Manson, I don't know if that was, I didn't think that was really a butt end on McCarron, but
0: I thought it was, I know McCarron's like an old school guy. He kind of tried to punch him in the butt end.
1: An angle though, the guys, there's an angle that I thought it was a cagey move, but
2: yeah.
1: I thought yeah. They clipped him and they, I thought it was a butt end. But he knew what he was doing. Watch, he gets a little. Watch, he gives.
0: I'm not denying the grease factor in.
1: Like, watch the move there. There's an angle there.
2: Yeah.
1: He knew what he was doing.
0: I know, but I just, as greasy as it was, and I can't. I think sometimes you can't. Yeah, you can't pick this apart about like getting leverage or like there was only so much. I don't know. I thought it was a greasy little play, but I didn't think that there was much more than that there.
1: I thought they got the call right. It was a double minor. Did he get clipped? I thought he got fined today or something like that.
2: The gratuitous fine to put you on the books.
1: Put you on the books and move on.
2: Yeah.
1: But I thought it was, you know, he came in. Keep in mind, that's tough to jump on a moving train. Came in. I thought he played really well. He's a pain in the ass to play against. And I mean that in a real respectful way. Like, Manson's tough to play against.
0: One of my favorite D-men in the league.
1: Yeah,
0: I was begging the Leafs.
2: Anaheim traded him. He looked pretty good in Anaheim.
1: He makes you pay a price. That one, I thought he just got clipped. Him and McCarron. McCarron's a big boy, too. Mm-hmm. He was pissed about it. Do you hear his interview in between periods? He's like, I'm glad they didn't kick him out. Like, I think he wanted to fight him.
2: Yeah.
1: Which was great. You know?
2: Well, we'll see what happens in game 5. All right, confirm or deny, LeBron James returns to the NBA next season, but not with the Lakers. They're getting swept last night.
0: That's 100% confirmed, Brian. Like, you could tell by the comments of a guy, and I read a lot into them, he would have blatantly came out and said, I'm going to know in the next couple of days, but I think it might be over. Like, it's not over, man. He is going to play somewhere next year, and it'll be a whole new thing in a different season, in a different city. It wouldn't shock me if he went back to Cleveland again somehow. Like,
2: That's an interesting thought.
1: With
2: like
1: Bronny?
2: People pointing to Golden State.
0: Yeah, well, that's a big question, Hayes. Golden State. What do you think him and at his age and Steph are going to turn
2: back old,
0: the clock?
2: Like, who knows? But
0: yeah, but it'll be the jersey sales, and it'll be a whole new thing. Like, it'll be a crazy thing, and it'll give him renewed life. But he ain't. If I was him, I would try to jump on board. Like, just do what Kevin Durant did. Like, just go say, OKC, you want me somehow?
2: Yeah, you're 41. Like, OKC's a tough sell because they actually don't need him, which is crazy.

0: easy to say.
1: Right.
0: But they are so deep, and they got draft picks still coming.
2: No, I know, but if I was him, that's what I would do. I'd be like, I want to pull a Kevin Durant and just go join a superpower.
0: What about the Knicks? That's the team. He, wow. Like New York, he loves the Garden. Yeah.
2: But you got to be careful if you're a team that's young and like on the rise and a contender. You're bringing in a massive.
0: That's why Golden State's the play.
1: Yeah.
0: That's why it's Golden State, maybe Cleveland. You know, I don't know how they move money around to make that work for him.
2: Yeah.
0: After
2: you're talking about a potential of 2 to 3 markets tops that could absorb this.
0: But
2: guy.
0: I don't see
2: all
0: the Lakers
2: of that goes with it
0: being the answer. Know,
1: is there an organization outside of winning and losing that would just put up their arm and say, "You know, you and your son come play for us"? What's an organization that would be completely off the board?
2: Jamie,
1: that is irrelevant.
2: Hang on a sec. Hey, Brian, are you telling me Bronny has to go with him?
0: No, I'm just saying that as a marketing standpoint.
1: I'm saying it as a marketing ploy. Going like, what sells jerseys?
0: 20 teams in the league would do that.
1: Put their hand up and say, Bronny, you know, LeBron and Bronny come play
0: Sacramento,
1: for me.
0: If you're Sacramento, if you're Charlotte, if you're Atlanta, if you're like, I could name a bunch of teams that if you just don't get the pub a lot, if you're Memphis, if you're, you know, you say, yeah, please come here. Chicago, if you're,
2: so if he leaves Hayes, how long before Bronny is playing Friday nights in the Polish Elite League?
0: No, he had a pretty good year, Bronny.
2: Really?
0: Yes, he's got a chance to play. I think it's in his best interest to just stay there and try to build your way up. Right, JJ Redick knows him, family, friends.
2: So listen, you think he's a bona fide NBA player?
0: I think he's got a chance to be a depth player in the league. Like, he's not going to be a star, but could he be a guy off the bench, an eighth, ninth guy in a rotation? I think he's got a chance to do that.
1: Yeah.
0: I think he legitimately does. But
1: he averaged 9 minutes a game last year, played 42 games, 3 points, you know, field goal percentage.
0: He's a young
1: 41%.
0: Depth guy in the league. I'm not guaranteeing he has a 10-year career.
2: I'm gonna go watch him play if he ends up in Poland, man.
0: Well, Luka's taking a lot of heat, man. Like, because Luka was hurt and he came out after and said, I wasn't that close. But a lot of people are like, dude, if you're even 50%, you got to get out there and play.
2: There's just nothing worse than the guy that's like, can you try it?
0: Yeah, can you give us a shot? We're in the second round here. We could really use you.
2: Like, you can't even try it. You're just, I just bothered me, the guy that said, yeah, it's not happening.
0: No.
2: It's like, well, how the hell do you know?
0: Don't
1: check,
0: bother
1: please.
0: Asking.
1: Yeah.
2: Check, please.
0: All right, got a couple quick ones here. Confirm or deny, Gavin McKenna is the face of the Maple Leafs within the next 3 years.
2: I'm denying that because I don't even know if they're going to pick him.
0: Okay. They might not.
2: No, they might not.
0: That's good for a deny. If they're not going to take him, then this is a denial.
1: Well,
2: of course. And that's why I said I'm denying it, because I don't know 100%.
0: You're a Stenberg truther.
2: Everyone just gets caught up
0: Ivor
2: in the flash.
1: I'm denying it, too, because we don't know the status of 34 or 88. So that's why.
0: Okay.
1: That's why I'm denying it. Because,
0: well, and that's valid, because if Matthews is still here, he'll be the king of the county. Like, if he's the captain and the man and he's here in 3 years. Willie, I find it hard to picture a world where Matthews is gone and Willie stays. You know, I just don't know how that works from his standpoint or the organization's standpoint. But I think McKenna can pass Nylander. Like, you get a first overall pick, and if he starts blossoming and playing great, I don't know what his personality is going to be like. I don't know how he's going to feel about the bright lights of Toronto if they take him. But, man, a first overall pick is generally a lock to be, from a marketing standpoint, the man on the team. You know, like, more often than not, that is the case.
1: Yeah.
0: I'm going to confirm it. I'm going to go out
1: just,
0: there.
1: What if it takes him a couple years to...
0: Well, I probably will.
1: Settle it, like Lafreniere or, like, you
0: well,
1: know, maybe
0: that's not
1: Slavkovsky.
0: A bad name. I mean, that's a bust in New York. He is. He's a bust.
2: He's a third-line player.
0: He's a third-line player, and he's 5 years into the league or whatever.
1: Yeah, I guess. Okay, Slavkovsky took him 3 years, right?
0: Yeah.
1: To get to what he is now. You know, like, it might take a couple years, so I'm still denying it because I think there'll be another face there.
0: All right. Confirm or deny, someone not named Scheffler or McIlroy will win the PGA Championship.
2: You know what? I'm going to confirm that because I think that the man that wears those size 21 sketchies and other people...
0: Fitzy, your boy.
2: Fitzy, yeah. Maybe even his brother...
0: Alex, who's red hot right now.
1: You got to call somebody stinky old. So, who is it going to be? Stinky old
0: Stinky
1: who?
0: Old it's, Cam hey, Young.
2: No, that smelly old Brad Snedeker winning at 46 years old. What Sned's got up his sleeve.
0: Yeah. I feel for that Mark Hubbard, dude. He's been grinding on the tour for 30 years, and he
2: dude,
0: had
2: that,
0: that
2: poor bastard. I have seen that guy experience heart. It seems like everyone crushes his soul.
0: Yeah.
2: Like, he either melts coming down the stretch or something bad happens to old Hubby.
0: Well, it's the mini putter he's got. The guy, it's
2: dude,
0: 3 feet.
2: His
0: it's
2: putting
0: the tiniest
2: is so
0: putter.
2: Goofy. I know.
0: Anyway, okay. I'm going to confirm it as well. I'm on Cam Young watch big time. I think Koepka's sniffing. I think Brooks Koepka may have something to say this week.
2: Yeah, it seems like PGA. And Keegan Bradley's won it before.
0: Keegan?
2: And guys like that kind of step up and they
0: yes.
2: play well on golf.
0: Well, it's probably
2: like
0: a 20-under tournament. You know, like it very well could be. Who could shoot the lights out?
2: Let's call Scotty Vail tomorrow from the golf course and see what's up with the course.
0: Let's see. 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All right, so our pick's coming up tomorrow. And best bets still to come as well. But Jays in action tonight. They need a big start from Corbin. They need a night from Vladdy and the boys. Like,
1: yeah,
0: they just have got to get the offense cooking. Jimenez was great last night. But the rest of the bats are just they're just ice cold right now. And Tampa, like they've beaten them four times in 10 days.
1: That Tampa's a pretty good team.
0: Very good team. You got McClanahan going. Like it's not going to be easy. Overdrive continues. 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
4: The northbound DVP approaching Eglinton looks like a stalled vehicle in the right lane. Delays now from the Gardner all the way up to the 401. Even the southbound 404 delays from just past the 407 all the way down towards Lawrence. 401 heavily traveled both ways across the city. Looks like problems on the eastbound 401 express lanes at Renforth have been cleared. Eastbound 401 exiting off at Nielsen. There's a stalled vehicle in the left lane. From the News Talk 1010 Traffic Center, I'm Jennifer Young.
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10: Hazy, do me a favor. It's off the beaten path a little bit. Talked a little bit about the NBA. Your next B listing, because someone just posted it, and it's so incredible to look at it, like, almost on paper. The Shai Gilgeous trade with the Clippers and OKC is so outrageous. Like, if you just go through the details, all the first round picks for Paul George.
0: Oh my God. Yeah, it's the undoubtedly the worst.
10: No, but here's what I want you to do. The next B listing, I want you to have boards like that available for the top five worst package deals in sports history.
0: Done. Love that idea. Because
10: I don't know if you could get worse than that one.
0: I don't think you can. I mean, Shai, obviously, by himself, is
10: right.
0: much better than Paul George. George was a great player. Like, Paul George right. is a really good player.
10: Yeah.
0: But Shai is about to win back-to-back MVPs. I think they're probably going to win the championship. He'll probably win finals MVP again, scoring titles. I mean, he's already moving up the list of, like, all-time greats. And then on top of it, you know, the other players that were thrown in, the picks, they still have picks. Like, the lottery just went down, and they were sweating whether or not they were going to get the pick. Like, the Clippers wow. are still handing them over. They were pick swaps galore. It's unbelievable how bad that trade was.
10: Was that Baumler behind that one? Or
0: yes.
10: Was it...
0: Yes, it was Baumler.
10: He was like...
0: It was Kawhi. It was Kawhi just, really behind it.
12: This guy just swings for everything. Like, that's the one thing. This guy has so much money. Doesn't matter. Like, he just washes it.
10: I know, but goes, Jamie, right. that, there's a situation where you're swinging so hard, you're putting the franchise at jeopardy for
0: yes.
10: 10 well, years.
0: Well, they,
10: like, that is lunacy, man.
0: Kawhi
10: is.
0: Leonard held their feet to the fire. That's what happened. Is Kawhi said, I'm not coming unless you bring Paul George with me. And to the credit of Sam Presti and Oklahoma City, they sniffed that out and realized, you're so desperate. Go ahead.
12: Yeah.
0: Like, if you like, because the Clippers have an inferiority complex. And remember, it was the Lakers were in on Kawhi and the Raptors, and the Raptors had just won the championship, and he flew up, and Kawhi played them like a fiddle. That I'm not coming there unless you trade for George. And OKC yeah. sniffed it out and said, fine, you can have him. But we're taking Gilgeous Alexander, and we're taking Gallinari, Crazy. And we're taking five first rounders and pick swaps. And Ballmer and company, Lawrence Frank, said, screw it, we got to do it. If we want
16: pretty
0: Kawhi.
16: Pretty cool. Pretty damn cool.
0: Because the belief was they were asking the same thing out of the Raptors, that Kawhi said, you got to bring Paul George in, and it was going to be like Van Vliet and Siakam and five first-rounders and all that to keep Kawhi. And Masai just said, that's enough. Get the hell out of here. Like, we're not
12: yeah.
0: doing it.
12: Yeah.
0: Anyway.
10: Everyone's got that moment deal. Where you just say, get the hell out of here.
0: Yeah, like we like know it, you're playing us here, yeah. and it's just yeah. not going to work.
10: Like, I've heard some intimate details about some of the contracts and the wants and needs about specific things. It is beyond outrage. You wouldn't even be, like, I think yeah. the guy that goes to work hard every day would not believe some of the asks. Like, you wouldn't believe it.
0: But you wouldn't yeah. ask unless you thought you could get it.
10: Right, exactly. I know. But even, like, I was in pro sports for a long time, and it was crazy, the stuff I've heard.
0: The Juan Soto deal is the best example.
10: Oh, my God.
0: $750 million
12: But then the suite.
0: Suites and tickets.
12: Plus, yeah, exactly.
0: You know, airplanes and this and that. And, hey, we're supposed to get shirts every other week. It's just crazy. Best crazy. 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And when he was hurt, they're like, hey, you keeping up with your teammates? Nah, I haven't talked to him yet.
10: Well, isn't their GM some kind of whiz kid where Pete Alonso has been tuning up him where he's just like, you and your formulas, how's that going with your formulas?
0: Not so good.
12: Wow.
0: I'm on the Jays money line and Vladdy two hits tonight. I'm on Vladdy to break out. I know it's been ugly. He's over.
10: I know what you're going to do with that. You're going to do it every day until he gets it.
0: Yeah, at some point he's going to break out. Like at some point he's going to have a 4-for-5 night, 3-for-5 night. So I'm on Vladdy to. He's got to get off this night. He's too good. It's just been terrible. 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All right, Jays, Rays, couple of hockey games. Mitch Marner, we'll see. Can he get to 20 points tonight during his playoff run? Can he hit 20 tonight?
12: Never know.
0: We'll see. Pivotal game five. Big game five tonight, man.
12: Yeah.
0: So we look forward to breaking that down. And PGA championship picks coming up tomorrow. McIlroy dealing with some blister issues. McIlroy might be a bit dicey. I'm sure he's
10: I don't like
0: play.
10: Any kind of just, it's already,
0: that's
10: there's a built-in excuse.
0: Yeah, excuse,
12: that's it. He's
0: that's
12: out.
0: Not good.
12: Yeah.
0: All right, boys, good stuff. Thanks to everyone behind the scenes for helping out. We appreciate it. Everyone for tuning in today, TV, radio, podcast, web, and, of course, up on YouTube Live. We're out of here. Enjoy your evenings. Enjoy the games tonight. We're back tomorrow at
10: Twitter. It's been fun. We'll see you in the next lifetime. 4 p.m.
12: We'll chat then.
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4: Quite packed on the northbound DVP past the Gardner all the way up to approaching Eglinton. Had the right lane blocked with a stalled vehicle. You can take the Bayview Extension or Victoria Park as an option. Even Don Mills. 401 heavily traveled both ways across the city. Troubles across from Pearson on the East 401 Express Lanes at Renforth have cleared. East 401 ramp to Nielsen. Stalled vehicle in the left lane. O'Connor and Pape cruiser on scene for a crash. 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From the News Talk 1010 Traffic Center, I'm Jennifer Young.
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10: 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Brian Hayes, the O-Dog, Jeff O'Neill, Jamie Noodles McLennan.
11: What's going on today?
10: What's going on?
12: Boys, I have a social media announcement. Right. I am now going to move forward as a non-using Twitter member. I'm done.
10: You're out.
11: What does that mean?
10: I see you replying to a lot of people. I mean, you're really active on there.
11: Wolf.
10: Wolf Blitzer and others.
12: I mentioned to Wolfie that he changes jerseys every year. I'm just so fatigued with egg avatars and puppet avatars and just people with stupid things. I can't do it anymore. I'm just going to watch in the background like Noodles. There's going to be nothing coming out of my, like,
10: what do you mean,
12: nothing.
10: I don't, yeah, what do you mean
12: no, Jamie,
10: noodles?
12: Like, you're, Jamie, you just, you,
10: lurking
12: once in a
10: in the
12: while,
10: background.
12: Once What's in it? A while, you'll say, like, happy birthday to this guy.
11: Yes.
12: Or, you know, twice a year. I'm too old. I can't do it with the nonsense. The idiot today
10: yeah.
12: Was saying, Hayes and O-Dog are such Toronto homers. I don't know why they have a mic or how they have a mic. They always say that Toronto's a better hockey city than Montreal. I just looked at it, and I'm like, that's it. That's it.
10: That was the straw
11: that's the
10: that
11: one
10: broke
11: that put
10: the
11: you over
10: camel's
11: the edge.
10: Back.
12: I can't do it. I wrote back, and I said, show me. We have been praising the vibe in Montreal. We have always said the Bell Center is the best spot to watch a hockey game, to play a hockey game,
11: sure.
12: Because two of the three of us have done it, not like these donkeys on. I'm done. I'm a non-Twitter.
10: All right. I think you'll be back, because I've heard that from someone before who claimed they were leaving, and then they happened to be lurking around. And okay.
12: I'm out. You want to start the clock when I come back?
10: I think it's within, I think it's by the... time the first ball goes up in the air at the PGA Championship. That would be my guess.
12: No way, dude. Yeah. So no way.
11: Do you want to have like guess. A pool? Do you want to have like an O-Dog yes. social media pool?
12: Guys, yeah, it's done like forever. That. It's done forever.
10: No, it's not. There's yeah, no it chance it is.
12: What I do you mean you there's no well. Chance?
10: I know you too well.
12: No. What's gonna make me lick my lips and say, I'm chiming in?
10: For starters, you'll blank out and just start tweeting and then try yeah. to delete it or something. Like, that's probably what's going to happen.
11: And no. you're also really good on social media.
10: Yes.
11: Like, I
10: we
11: laugh.
10: Can't lose
11: half
10: you.
11: The stuff I laugh at because people don't understand your sense of humor. I still, to this day, when I mention it, I start laughing. Do you remember when Patrick Kane had like an unbelievable game and you were like, Patrick Kane just made the Canadian Olympic team? You were being a smartass. I thought it was brilliant. I laughed out loud when I read it. And I read your reply and people were like, he's American, you
10: he's
11: idiot.
10: From Buffalo, like Wolf Blitzer.
11: I thought it was the greatest thing ever. People don't understand your sense of humor. And I
12: know, but Jamie, I can't do it.
10: We got you.
12: You guys know my philosophy on social media. I think you could only tweet if your name and your pick and what your job is, so you're held accountable. Man, I'm just tired of the trolls in their basement.
10: Okay.
12: I can't.
10: I didn't think that one.
12: Ryan Burke said it about the NHL. I'm saying it about Twitter. The rats have taken over. And
10: is
12: I'm
10: that
12: out.
10: Right?
12: I'm
10: just
12: out.
10: Now? It wasn't yeah. always the case?
11: It's
10: the last
11: always been the
10: 15
11: case.
10: Years?
12: No, I just had a moment, but I was stuck in traffic. I was stuck in traffic, and I just said, I'm too old to even be looking at these donkeys' comments.
10: That
12: like, I
10: can understand.
12: I got a great life, a great family.
10: Yeah, but
12: I'm
10: here's
12: a good
10: the thing.
12: Golfer.
10: You gotta,
12: I don't need this.
10: Here's the thing. Would you just squeeze in, I'm a great golfer? Is
12: yes.
10: that the last comment you made? That's an absurd.
11: He just ran through his like
10: great
11: his resume.
10: Wife, kids, great career, wife, great golfer. Like, yeah. just
11: you are
10: don't
11: a great
10: stop
11: golfer.
10: There. Keep going. What else do you
11: great
10: have?
11: Broadcaster.
12: If I come up with anything
10: great
12: else,
10: hair,
12: yeah.
10: great suits,
12: all of it,
10: everything.
11: You've got it all. You've got
10: well,
11: it all. Going
10: here's
11: for
10: the thing: the large majority of people, you know, you're interacting, you're looking for different, commentary based on what we're saying on the air and. I think it's great. I don't recall. I saw that tweet because I saw you respond to the guy. I don't remember us ever. Like, I have said, Toronto is the epicenter of the hockey world, and I believe that. In yeah. large part because of minor hockey, and I've said this many times before, the greatest minor hockey community in the world is in Toronto. It's not close. Like, the amount of people that live in the city and that live in southern Ontario, it's just it's way bigger than Montreal. It's bigger than Vancouver. Right. That's just a reality. The Leafs are on hockey night for a reason because they get the highest ratings. But the Bell Center is second to none, and it always has been. It always will be. And let's
12: no,
10: clarify
12: but I'll
10: something.
12: Take it a step further. It is number
10: but
12: one.
10: But let's clarify something else. Scotiabank isn't two. The Leafs are the second ticket yeah. you want to see for a lively event. They're not even in the top 10, probably.
11: It's a great yeah. point you brought that up because you look at the difference. That Buffalo game, and then you transfer right over the Bell Center within 2 days.
10: Amazing.
11: Those two buildings, the roofs were coming off, and you're excited about it. And you're right. Scotiabank, now you have to give them something to cheer about.
10: Yes.
11: But we've been there. We've been in the building. Hayes, when's the last time you said this? Was it against Washington? When Matthew scored the banker off the glass, where I think he tied it late.
10: That was game six late. Yep.
11: Right. Like,
10: crazy.
11: The building can get rocky. You can hear it explode.
12: But let me ask you guys this.
11: Give them an excuse to do it.
10: Yes.
12: If one of Keith Pelley's missions, God knows, I hope he doesn't have a presser about it, if it is. But is there any chance, Hayes, and you've been going to games since you were a kid, and so have I, is there any chance that changing, then I know Shanny was brought to his attention. He tried to do things with the volume of the music, and you're not going outside to blow darts, and whatever it is. Could they ever make it an atmosphere that could enter and venture up into the top 10 in the league? Could they ever do it? But the answer is no.
10: Here's a crazy answer for you. I think the team has to win.
12: No,
10: first.
12: Dude.
10: Yes.
12: I know. But I'm talking about people getting up and cheering and yelling.
10: But here's why I don't think it happens, okay? I had a candid, off-the-record conversation with someone that doesn't play for the Leafs, plays for another team, happens to play actually for one of these teams we've just talked about. And he said that you can feel it in the building when the Leafs, you know, give up a goal, when the Leafs are down. He's like, it is a tangible feeling. And I think it's a part of the history of the fan base that there's always this concern that they're not going to win, you know, because they haven't won in literally a lifetime for the majority of the fans.
11: Right.
10: So what I mean by that is, it's like whenever they put a cast of characters together, whether it's next year, 5 years from now, 20, 50 years from now, when they win, I think after that, you can expect people to breathe and it to be ruckus and it to be crazy. I just don't know if it's possible to expect it with the combination of the ticket pricing, the clientele that's down there. But it is a reasonable question that the president and CEO is probably responsible for. How do you make it the best possible experience?
12: I don't know if you can. I think it would be a dumb question. It would be like, it's not happening. So.
11: Well, I think it's somewhere in between, and hear me out on this. I agree. You have to have win. You have to win to have people get excited to sit in your seats and have it sitting there in warm up, not just, you know, 5 minutes into the game, all of that type of stuff. But also, the ticket prices for the people that are most visible in that lower bowl, these are, you know, these
10: crazy
11: are very
10: prices.
11: Wealthy people, and they may not act like that. They're not like our buddies. I have buddies that are goons that'll show up and have 10 beers before they get on the train to come down, all of that type of stuff. They're not getting those seats. So I think it's the chicken or the egg. But somewhere in between, if you've got winning hockey or winning atmosphere, ask the people that the Raptors. After, look at that
10: Raptors
11: atmosphere.
10: Raptors, an incredible vibe. Blue Jays during the playoffs was a phenomenal crowd. Like,
11: winning
10: phenomenal
11: so-so.
10: Crowd.
11: Yeah.
10: And the Leafs in the playoffs are a great crowd.
11: Sure.
10: Like, you played there in 02. It was amazing, and it still is when they get to the playoffs.
12: Yeah.
10: You just,
12: but the 82, the 41 leading up
10: it's
12: great.
10: But also,
12: well, I'm curious. Like, I'd like to ask each individual, like, A's, if you were tasked, if you sat down and somebody said, you've got to make the vibe better in the building, what would the answer be? You'd probably have no answer.
10: Let me think on it. But the reality is, it's the history of the city. Like the Bell, comparing it to the Bell Center in Montreal is just, you can't. I mean, that's just in their DNA in Montreal.
11: You know who's building? You know who's building rocks? Carolina.
10: Well,
11: like that
10: do they
11: building,
10: still do the standing up until the first whistle kind of thing? And
12: I created that. I created that.
10: You created that personally. You asked them to stay on their feet until the first whistle.
12: It's just something that happened organically.
10: Jeff O'Neill.
12: 92 had a big hit, they would sit down.
10: A trailblazer.
3: Oh, he lies.
10: All right, well, we got a source with us right now that could probably confirm or deny that. Yeah. He's your former teammate, the head coach of the Carolina Hurricanes, Rod Brindamore. Can you confirm that, Rod, that the O-Dog personally created the history of fans and the reaction down in Carolina?
3: Well, I can't deny it. I mean, you know, I think, it had something to do with it. It's the start. It has to start somewhere. It has to start somewhere. So
10: okay.
3: I give him a lot of credit. Crowd was a little different back then, but that was the starting of it. So, yes, I say he had a hand in it.
12: Roddy, I got to ask you, bud, and please give me the answer I want to hear. You've swept two series. After one of the series sweep, did you crush a cold beer? Just one. Did you have one beer?
3: No, I didn't. I'm not a beer drinker, but I would have if I liked it. I think that stuff tastes like junk, so I don't drink. I know I'm disappointing you, but you know your buddy JD did, so he had one for me for sure.
12: All right. Let me just say, I know you gave the guys 2 days off. For me, don't murder them when you guys come back on the ice, all right? Because I know you, and you're going to say, okay, you guys want 2 days off. Now it's Roddy's time. Please don't do that for me.
3: No, the good part is we just had the exact same thing happen, and we ran the exact same plan. We took a couple days off. I never murder the guys. They don't need it. They don't need it. You know, they know how to take care of themselves, and so we're not at that time of year to be doing any of that anyway. So it's about rest, and then obviously, you know, we got to crank it up at the right time.
11: So, Rod, take us through the last couple series here for you guys, because you look like a well-oiled machine, right from the goaltender right out. You got four lines rolling, all six of your D are chipping in. Like, is it just something where you feel like everybody's kind of pulling on the rope and everybody's kind of on the same page, and that's why you're able to have this success?
3: Yeah, I mean, look, the margins are tight. all these games are a play here or there or a save here or there, but we're getting them. You know, like, that's probably been the difference. You know, you look at the goaltending. I mean, our guys played as good, if not better, than the other guy. And the other guy at the other end, both series have been phenomenal. And so we've had to have that. Otherwise, it probably looks a little different. But right now, that's, I think, the biggest difference. I think our play has been good, like, up front and all that. We're doing okay, doing what we need to do. But the big difference is we're getting a key save at any crucial time, and that's allowing us to just keep playing.
12: Roddy, I know you don't like pumping your own tires, but you've talked to anybody about the Carolina Hurricanes. Obviously, one of the first comments that come out of their mouth, including myself, it's they're extremely well coached, and that's a feather in your cap. If Rod Brindamore was a fan watching you on the bench and your team, like, what would you look for, or what would show you that the team is kind of well coached or playing according to the game plan?
3: Well, number one, You know the staff we have. These guys are awesome, and we're well prepared. Chris Huffines, our video coach. You know, you want to pump tires of anyone, that's the guy. That just, there's nothing that we haven't seen. So our players are prepared. And then at the end of the day, if you're looking for me, it's like we always say, if I can watch a team play, if you know what they're doing in the first 10 minutes, that's a well coached team. If you can't figure out what they're doing, then it's like, that's probably not. So generally, like, no, honestly, you can pre-scout a team and go, okay, yep, here's what they're doing. And they do it over and over and over, and then you got to stop it. When it's kind of, I don't know what they're doing, which there's not many teams like that anymore. There was 8 years ago when I first started this, there was a lot more of that, where it was, we'd go through the pre-scout and go, well, I can't really tell you what they're doing. That doesn't happen anymore. The coaching's gotten better and better and better. But that's to me how I kind of grade it.
10: It's interesting you say that, like the first 10 minutes, because, you know, I think you guys have gotten a ton of credit, as you deserve, for closing out games. Like, every game is a low-scoring, tight-checking game. Like, are you telling us, I guess you're preaching the last 10 minutes the same thing you were preaching the first 10 minutes?
3: Yeah, that's what I mean. It should look the same. So if you, whatever, you watch a game in the first 10 minutes, it should look the same at the end. It shouldn't all of a sudden now have to be different. So, and that's, I think, generally how we play. I mean, I give our guys a lot of credit, because right now what it is I think we've been around the block a few times. And, you know, if we're up a goal, great. If we're down a goal, it's not great, but we're not going to suddenly change everything we're doing, and it's worked. So that's why, because we've been through so many times where you don't have to, you know, invent the wheel. And it goes a lot to say we do have good leadership. I can't say it enough. When you have guys in there that just get it, and it just filters down, right? And over the years, everybody we brought in, we still kept the core group of guys that get how to play, and it gives you a chance. It doesn't guarantee anything, obviously. We still haven't reached that final step, but we got a chance every night that we play, and that's all really you can ask.
11: So, Rod, you talk about your leadership group. Are there times where you feel like, you know, your intensity, either behind the bench or from the coach's office, there would be times either you want to go in and give them a jolt, or you just allow your leadership core to take over and manage the room? Are there certain things that you have to balance and say, hey, my leaders can do that, or I need to go and give the fire poker to somebody?
3: Yeah, I haven't had to do too much of that because we have good leaders, but there's times where you got to get on them a little, or I haven't had to this that much. That's the thing, the beauty of this group. We just don't have to do that very often. So, you know, but yeah, there's times, and you get a little emotional back there. That's more try to fire the guys up than it is anything else. You got to kind of know how to do that, get a feel for it. But again, we have such a good group. I don't really have to do that very often.
10: With Rod Brindamore, head coach of the Carolina Hurricanes, we were discussing yesterday, you know, some of these defensemen that are still playing, you know, the Hudsons and the Quinn Hughes and McCarr and Dahlin. And we mentioned Slavin in the same group, and he doesn't play the same way as maybe those other guys, but he's equally as effective. You get to see him every night. You've seen him his whole career. To the average fan, I don't know if they would pick up on, you know, his greatness and how he, you know, affects a game. But what do you see out of him during the play that allows you to trust him the way you do and have the faith that he's going to pull it off every night, because he seems to do it every single game?
3: Right. Well, there's another guy just is the same every night, every practice, every day. What you see, I mean, it's an elite defensive mind. And I think really what it is there's certain players that process the game. And that's probably something we have to start doing better as, like, when you're scouting people. Like, everyone can kind of see the talent you might have, but how are you processing the game? He's two steps ahead of everything. And so that's what makes him great. Like, he knows where the puck's going. He knows if he sees a breakout or whatever coming at him, okay, they're doing this. So he's already – he's ahead. He knows where the puck's going. That helps him. And, he obviously has talent, but the way he thinks the game is at an elite level. And, you just look at the ice time that he gets on, like, the penalty kill, for example. I don't know what that's worth. What he does for us in that regard, it's like a guy scoring a power play goal every time. I mean, it's insane. So he's that valuable to us.
12: Roddy, how good's that Taylor Hall been? He looks like he's full of piss and vinegar out there. He's running over guys. He's been like a real bright spot. It's not that I've ever seen him like play poorly, but it's, and I know he's won a Hart Trophy, but it's like some of the most effective hockey I've seen him play.
3: Yeah, no, you're hitting it right on the head there. That I did not know what we were going to get when he kind of showed up. He was in Chicago there, and, you're not really, to be honest, you're not watching those guys play much, and you kind of lose track of players, and he showed up on the scene, and the ability was all still there. Like, he could, I was like, damn, this guy is a great player, and to be honest, what's been the best thing is he's doing other things than just, I hear you show him hitting, trying to be physical. And I don't know that that was necessarily in his game. His play away from the puck has been elite, really. It's taken on another level. So he's trying to do those things. Of course, he's a playmaker and skate and score, and you see that. But it's all the other little things that he's doing, I think, that probably impresses me the most.
10: What do you see in Montreal and Buffalo that – I know you don't know who you're going to play yet, but they're both young, speedy, kind of high-scoring teams, or have that ability anyway. Kind of challenge might they bring?
3: Two of the better teams in the league.
10: Yeah?
3: Yeah, two of the better teams in the league. I mean, obviously, pick your poison on that for me. I mean, that's, you kind of hope, that they just beat each other up a little and maybe have a few nicks and bruises when they get to us. But, it's a fun series to watch. And I like to see, what is it, four more games or whatever they got. That'd be nice if they stretch this out. I mean, we got to wait anyway. We might as well, take as much of the advantage as we could on it. But both teams are great. They are. They have talent, like you said, and they're going to be good for a long time to come. They're just kind of getting in their window, I think.
12: Roddy, thanks a lot for doing this today. But before we get you out of here, I just want to know that we used to have our Monday night football picks, me and you. Even though you never paid up when I won, I'd like to rekindle that in the fall. So when you come to Toronto, who's
3: ever
12: up?
3: Wait a minute. You're saying
12: buddy,
3: I owe you?
12: You know how many times I won on Monday nights and you never paid? All the time. So I'll forget about it.
3: Hey. Listen, all the times I talk about you, you're going to throw shade at me now. You're going to drop a bomb like that.
12: No, I want to rekindle it in the fall. I want to rekindle it in the fall.
3: All right, whatever. I'm in, but we're even for coming on the show. How about that?
10: Exactly. That's the price tag. You're even moving forward.
12: Thanks, Roddy.
10: Good luck in the next round. Thanks,
3: all right,
10: Rod.
3: Boys. See Thank you.
10: There he is, Rod Brindamore, head coach of the Carolina Hurricanes. That's good stuff, though, man. Like, that, I hadn't heard it that way before. Like, watch us the first 10 minutes. Like, that's who we are.
12: Dude, pretty simple. And what do you think some of the Maple Leaf stuff that we've watched over the last couple of years? What are we looking at?
10: Yeah, exactly.
11: But look at the guy. He comes on our show with a cap. Like, what you see is what you get from Rod Brindamore. So if you play for him, there's no BS. Like, there is no, like, I don't, I think he's a great coach, but he's a motivator, and he doesn't do anything or ask anybody to do something that he wouldn't do.
12: Dude, he's animal, Jamie. We got beat out of the playoffs, and I had a late night. Excuse me.
11: Yeah.
12: And I come in the dressing room to talk to Paul Maurice, And I am basically in Lieutenant Dan mode. Like, I'm dying walking down the hallway, okay?
11: Yes.
12: I'm in a wheelchair like Lieutenant Dan.
10: Yeah.
12: And Roddy has got no tarp on doing chin-ups. And I just looked at him and I go, Roddy, we, like, this is day one of the off season. Why are you in here? He's like, you know, I missed some time with my ankle. I got to get ready for the next. Like, that's what we're talking about here. The next day at 8 in the morning.
11: But that, why I wanted to point that out is we talk about all the noise anywhere. Pick an organization. A lot of times the coach sets the culture or your leadership group sets the culture in the room. You hear stories of how Chara was exactly like that. Chara goes, this is how we do things in Boston. Rod Brindamore, guaranteed. Now, I know there's Tulsky above him, Tyler Dello, smart people around him, all of that, but Rod Brindamore goes...
12: Runs the Carolina Hurricanes.
11: This is how we're going to do it in my dressing room.
12: Yeah.
11: To me, these are things that are very important to an organization.
12: And, Jamie, just hearing him talk and talk so highly of his colleagues and his staff, and you just mentioned some of the executives, like, do you see how simplified it is? That's why I wonder, like, sometimes in Toronto, and I get it. Brian talked about it as being the biggest hockey market in the world. It is. But does there really need to be all of this and all of that? Why not just, like, simplify it and just, and I know they brought in Mats, who's an unbelievable guy, and he's a great hockey mind, and I know that he can make a positive contribution. John Chyka, it's going to be a wait-and-see approach. But why is there all this other stuff? I'm sure if you sat down with the Carolina Hurricanes, their coaching staff and their brass or whatever, and you gave them the list of all the people on the staff for the Maple Leafs, they would almost be in shock. Shock.
10: Well, yeah, and I've been asked about that myself, where getting compared to Carolina it's like an insult, and that's because of Dundon, right, the owner, who now has gone to Portland, and no one can stay in hotels, and no fans aren't getting shirts at playoff games, and, you know, that gets brought up a lot. But the idea of replicating or trying to replicate the success of the Carolina Hurricanes is not an insult at all. I mean, that makes a lot of sense, as long as you're going about it the right way, where if you're looking at it, if you're Maple Leaf Sports Entertainment saying, hey, we could do this really cheaply, then it's not going to work for you. Like, it doesn't feel like it, because you're not getting Brindamore up here, right? And they've got the head start. They've got the Ajos and the Svechnikovs and the Slavins and, like, all those guys are there. You don't have the same team. But I'm with you. Like, the idea of streamlining stuff because you think it's more efficient as opposed to more cheap, that's what's important to take from Carolina. Because they're a well-oiled machine. Like, they play really well every single night.
11: 100%, Brian. The one thing I've heard from inside and outside the Toronto Maple Leafs organization is, listen, they care. They want to treat their players. You hear about it. First class, all of that type of stuff. Oh, you lived it. We see it from the outside. We get it. But they've got so many people there, lots of cooks in the kitchen. It's paralysis by overanalysis sometimes. And I think sometimes you've got to just simplify and go, take a look at this. And maybe that's what Keith Pelley's trying to do. Singular vision, this, and this. You need help. And this, it's hard to compare Carolina to Toronto because it's a massive, the markets are different. The business is different. But like you said, the game is still the game. They go out and play 200, the ice is the same size, all of that type of stuff. We look throughout the league right now. And you could actually compare organization to organization. Does Colorado have all of the resources that the Maple Leafs have? They probably do, probably don't. But it's more of a singular vision, or maybe a little bit more than Carolina, but a lot less than Toronto.
10: Yeah.
11: Colorado looks pretty damn good.
10: Man, are they good. Watching them last night. But like, they are.
11: And I said to a buddy of mine this afternoon, I said, you look at some of the teams that are sitting at home watching or going to. That Minnesota is a hell of a team.
10: Mm-hmm.
11: They're going to go down. The Colorado
10: probably in
11: just
10: five now.
11: It might be five. Well, it sounds like Erickson Ek and who is it, Boldy or somebody else is out, which is concerning. But again, Brodin. But at the end of the day, like, there's a lot of good teams, a lot of good organizations that are sitting at home watching. And only one team gets to win. So you've got to get that standard going. I think the Leafs got lots of work to do, but it doesn't mean you can't have the right vision, the right people working it.
10: Yeah, you know? Well, we'll see if they do in the end. right? Like, we'll see what they end up doing.
11: Yeah.
10: All right, we've got MJ coming up today. Confirm or deny later this afternoon. Jay's back in action after a loss last night. Get into that. PGA Championship, McIlroy not looking great. We'll give you an update on what Rory's dealing with. Overdrive continues up on YouTube Live.
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13: Troubles on the southbound 410 before the 401 east and west ramps. Collision in the center lane, and then it's also busy heading onto the 403 into Mississauga as well towards Huron, Ontario. Just volume. East QEW delays, Aaron Mills Parkway to Dixie. East Gardner heavy into downtown. Troubles at Jamison cleared. Northbound on the DVP, it's still very slow from Dundas up to the 401, but a bunch of problems all cleared out. Still had problems at Pape and O'Connor with a crash. 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
15: 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That the Toronto Maple Leafs probably should be looking to execute anyways.
0: I totally agree.
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10: All right, Overdrive continues, powered by FanDuel, bringing you more ways to play your game your way. Mike Johnson, in about a half an hour, we might have some captaincy conflicts to deal with at the World Championship.
12: No, there's not. You don't strip the C off the kid after just giving it to him, and Sidney Crosby knows that, and he will demand that he keeps the C.
10: Okay.
11: You think so?
10: Sidney Crosby, no letter. Imagine Sid over there with no letter.
12: They'll give him another A. They'll give him another
11: I mean, Celebrini is a respectful kid. I guarantee you he goes give him the
10: 100%.
11: That's agreed. What I would say.
10: That's not, the play.
11: Not that he's not captain material. I just think Celebrini would give way to Sidney and go,
12: Let's talk about this. Sidney Crosby's 38 years old, correct?
10: Why is he going to the Worlds?
12: Who cares? He's a Canadian legend. He loves playing games. It. He's disgusted that his season's over.
10: It's crazy.
11: Right.
12: He is going to say, it's time for the kid to gain experience. You named him the C, and I'm not coming over, and we're not taking it from him. We're not doing that to him. I'm going to wear the A this year. That's what's going to happen.
10: I think you're right that that'll be Sid's approach. And I think Noodles is right that Celebrini is going to be like, I can't possibly be the C with this guy on the team.
12: I already know the conversation that's going to happen. Sid's going to say, I want to take you out for lunch. We're going to have a couple beers, and we got to have a chat. And he's going to say, just like Billy Hayes said to you, son, it's your time now. Go get the mic. What? He did.
10: Yes, he did. He did do that. But
12: it's your time now.
10: I don't know. I think, listen, ultimately it doesn't really matter. And it's a testament to how they feel about Celebrini. And I think it'd be very cool if Sid just, fact that Sid's going is
12: When's crazier, the first game?
10: Crazier than McKinnon with the flippers in the pool, to me. Like, Sid is 38 years old.
12: Yeah. Friday, I guarantee you, Celebrini skates out on the ice with the C.
10: Yeah, okay. I think you're probably right. I'd say there's a high percentage of that. I don't think it's 100% because he may be adamant. I feel he may feel awkward. Like, honestly.

0: guess I get what he did last year. It's not the World Series anymore. Like this, yeah. You turn the page. If this is the major leagues, man, you roll the season over, and you are expected to do it every single night. Yeah. Like that's the reality. When you're the man, you have high expectations. If you don't want to be the man, then don't be the man. But yeah. If you're going to make $500 million and be on the face of the team, then high expectations are going to apply to you.
1: And don't forget, he had a great world like playoffs, like stud, like out of this world performance. But last year, he hit 23 homers.
0: Yeah. Like this, right. He hasn't had an extra base hit in a long, long time. And yeah. He is fighting it right now. And he is an easy out. That's the reality. They're pitching him. They're not even pitching him that. It's easy for me to say. But they know he's going to go chase it. And he's trying to pull everything. He's trying to hit home runs. And it's not working for him. Could be worse. The big dumper, Cal Raleigh, is 0 for his last 34. The big dumper is, yeah. You talk about a fall off after what he did last year. He is struggling right now. But I wanted to get your take on this Frank Saravelli report, where Frank reporting that the Edmonton Oilers called up Vegas and said, hey, we'd like to have a chat with Bruce Cassidy.
1: I think it's classless, man.
0: And Vegas, I guess, withheld permission, whatever that means. But
1: who cares about what Vegas does? But why would you not, like, if you're going to do that, like, fire Chris Knobloch. The guy took your team to two finals and turned it around, and you do that to him? Like, I get it. This is cutthroat business, and sometimes there's a guy you want, and there's a guy you need, and some things happen. But how classless is it? If you're going to do that, have some class and fire the guy. That's disgusting.
2: I thought you meant classless of Vegas saying no.
1: Vegas could do whatever the hell they want.
0: That's a strange play, though. You fired the guy with eight games left, and you're like, no, withholding permission. I get serious.
2: The one thing that, I believe that the Oilers need a new coach. I believe they need three new players and a new coach, because if you look at it systematically, they ran up against the wall. They got dismantled. And to me, at some point,
1: What blame is on Stan Bowman, Jamie? Like, when is he put the players together?
2: Yeah, but it doesn't matter if the players aren't executing a system. The coach has the hammer. He says you've got to play this way. You've got to do something.
1: How big a hammer can you have with 29 and 97 on your team?
2: Well, I mean, both of them were hurt in the playoffs, but I'm saying
1: as far as system and everything, they kind of, I don't know. I think they kind of run the show as, like, we're going out there and we're going to fire wagon it and get us the puck, and they're the best at it.
2: You know what you need is a coach that holds them accountable. John Tortorella's holding people in Vegas accountable.
1: I just think it's bizarre, though, how they went to two Stanley Cup finals and then all of a sudden it's this guy. I like the guy.
2: I don't know. Chris Knobloch, too, but do you not see that they, like, systematically regressed? There was no adjustments. Like, that's the one thing. Their penalty kill was 50% in the playoffs. Yes, McDavid was hurt, all these things. But to me, at some point, something has to change there. It's easier to change the coach than it is to fire the players. We've talked about
1: that. I'll tell you what. If you keep the same players and you don't make improvements and the same two goalies are going in the net, you can't even have the same two goalies.
2: One's unrestricted. So my point is, if they're going to change the players, I would believe they need to do something with the coaching staff there. I think they plateaued there. At some point, great coaches get let go. Cassidy's a great coach, but he got let go in Vegas with eight games left. Like, that's the one thing is, I think the Oilers hit a plateau. And McDavid said it at the end of when they lost in the finals two years ago, where
0: that's
2: he's like,
0: the problem
2: we hit the wall. We didn't adjust. Like, to me, I think the problem for Edmonton, though, is, they just signed Knobloch to a two or three year extension that kicks in this year.
1: Okay,
2: so they got to make
1: Jamie.
2: $10 million
1: if you're Stan, though, don't be a.
2: I understand.
1: Just fire the guy. Like, if you're going to do it, fire the guy. You're like, now he's just agree. What is the guy sitting on his couch reading Frank Saravalli's tweet and the Bruce Cassidy?
0: Well, it can't be a good feeling if you're reaching out to talk to Bruce. Well, and if you're Cassidy, why would you do that unless the job's available for you?
2: I would also be shocked if they haven't reached out to Peter Laviolette. I think Laviolette, you look at systematically, the one thing, I think that team needs is a hardened coach. They need a Rod Brind'Amour emotional guy back there yelling and holding guys accountable. When's the last time you think that team had that?
0: Dave Tippett, pretty... To, oh,

0: point, though, which I do think is applicable on that. I agree with you, Noodles, for 16 guys on the ice every night.
1: Understood.
0: What is, you think McDavid cares what the coach, like, McDavid's going to play the way McDavid plays.
1: Right.
0: He's not changing. And Drysdale's
1: same with 29.
0: Yeah.
1: But the thing is they've got to adjust their play somewhat to a point where it's gotten them this far. It hasn't gotten them over the hump. To me, I said this all along, and I was tongue-in-cheek. But if you would have done something, they probably should have done something in the Olympic break, mm-hmm. kind of like what Vegas did, kind of like what other teams had did, to try and jolt them, because they needed a wake-up. They were just kind of trudging through the regular season. Knobloch's a great coach, but great coaches get fired. Joel Quenneville was a coach of mine. Daryl Sutter, I've had great coaches. Lavi, you've had. They all get fired at some point.
2: Okay, well, there's a counter to it. There's a counter to it. How long has Jared Bednar been in Colorado?
1: Yeah, you're right. But they won, and he took over in the most tough situation ever. Remember,
2: I do get it. But
0: it's a miracle he's still there. I cannot believe. Like, to his credit, he's earned all of it.
1: They had like 47 points his first year.
0: Yeah,
1: literally. 47.
0: And he wasn't going to be their coach. It was because Waugh pulled the shoot.
1: But the difference between the conversation, the longest coaches in the tenure right now, is they've won. John Cooper and Jared Bednar have won. Those other guys, and how many times do we say it? Like, other teams are cutthroat. I'm not suggesting it's not tough for Chris Knobloch to sit on his couch and go, what the hell's going on here? But I would be shocked I'm surprised that it got leaked, because at the end of the day, they should be looking at all different avenues, because that team has a window, and they've been put on notice, and everything has to be looked at within that
0: organization. I don't disagree, and I think McDavid, he made some comments down the stretch that are not promising for a head coach. Yeah, like, if you're a head coach and you're hearing him speak, it's trouble. Like, the average team, we just didn't make – remember what he said about Cooper after they played in Tampa, you know, pumping Cooper's tires and the way they play compared to the way the Oilers played. Like, he made a number of comments that were indirect shots at the coach. And ultimately, McDavid's going to win that fight every single day of the week.
1: But the thing, to O's point, and this is where I think a hardened coach, I don't know if those players have ever been held to task. That's the difference. I would like to see a coach with cachet come in and go, I'm sorry, you don't want to play this way? You're not playing. You're going to play 20 minutes tonight.
2: Well, I'm pretty sure if Bednar said that to Nathan MacKinnon, Nathan MacKinnon would say, excuse me.
1: Hold on a sec. Have you seen them argue on the bench?
2: Oh, they do all the time.
1: Exactly. And you know what Bednar doesn't do? He doesn't back down. Like, these guys are ultra competitive. I have no problem with a coach getting into it with a top player, because that's the respect that is there, and it pushes him on any given night. Rod Brind'Amour, and we just had him on. I look at that guy, and I'm like, that guy holds his players to task. And whether it's Sebastian Aho or Stahl, those guys know how he wants them to play that particular night. And I don't know if on any given – the thing is you can – you could say, I'm doing this or I'm not doing that. You haven't won yet. So you can't lean back on that. Bednar and MacKinnon probably have this mutual respect where it's like, okay, we've been to the promised land together. You're going to push me on a Tuesday night in November. I get it. But at the end of the day, they haven't done that in Edmonton. Mm-hmm. So I think something has to change there, and I think all things should be on the table. I agree with you, I don't like this for Chris Knobloch having to read that online going, hey, they're looking at other people.
0: Bowman's got to own some of it, too.
1: I'm not absolving him.
0: Obviously didn't work out. You know, the Holloway and Broberg not
1: that,
0: matching the... You know,
1: that wasn't Bowman. That was Jeff Jackson.
0: Whoever's responsible in the front office.
1: Right.
0: The front office has got to own some of it, too. They've gone backwards out there. And that was now, they also made some good signings, and they kept some good players, and they made a couple of deals. But it's not just the coach, but interesting times in Edmonton.
1: But
0: go ahead.
1: Yeah, sorry, go ahead. No, I just – O's not wrong. I just was waiting for you to say what part of it. Was it Vegas or Edmonton?
2: I just think it's a complete D-bag way to conduct business. If you're going behind a guy's back and then it gets public, it's just like you don't have the decency. You're going to move on, fire the guy.
0: Surprised by Vegas, too. Like, I guess Frank's report indicated that because they're within the division, but, you know, and technically they're paying him and he's still under contract, so they have the right to do it. But really, you fired the guy, and he won a Stanley Cup for you. You know, like, yeah. Show some respect to him as well to say, we're not going to stop you from getting another gig.
2: How would you like it if you got home, Hayes, and Keith Bauer and Steph Appolito were letting it leak that I was going to host Overdrive?
0: Yeah, I wouldn't. I don't know if I would like that. What kind of traction would that report?
2: Dregs reports he's been speaking with Keith Bauer, the grappler, and
1: Al's
2: Steph.
1: Al's brother is waiting in the wings at home. And
0: how many? Well, you're not on social media, so you wouldn't even see that.
1: Yeah, you wouldn't know that, buddy.
0: You wouldn't even know that report.
2: I told you. Yeah, is there a way to be like, how do you be? It's just like
0: incognito?
2: A social member at a golf course. Like, I'm coming for a snack at lunch and I'm out. I'm not participating anymore.
0: Okay. Yeah. Well, that's disappointing. All right. Mike Johnson in 20. Overdrive continues up on YouTube Live.
3: 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Traffic.
4: Still troubles on the southbound 410 approaching the 401. A collision blocks the center lane. Emergency crews on scene, so a little bit of a slowdown. Northbound 410 delays north of the 407 up to Beauverde. You'll find eastbound 401 delays still from Pearson Airport across to Kennedy. West 401, slight slowdown through the 400 out through Kipling. Eastbound Gardiner, delays continue Royal York around the Humber into downtown. Northbound on the DVP, still some slowdowns from Don Mills to the 401. 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
6: Well, he probably looks at it and says, great, they probably won it, but are we any closer to winning? I want to win. Mm-hmm. Well, what are we doing to try to change our roster to try to win? And I think that's a fair position for Auston Matthews to put himself in.
0: Sure.
6: I mean, he's been here for 10 years. And, you know, he's seen other players go other places and have success.
7: I think winning the number one overall pick takes a lot of pressure off of Matthews, if he is indeed traded.
6: Because and I think a lot of pressure off the organization.
7: Disgusted with him. They will be disgusted with him because, again, once this reporting comes out, he's not sure he wants to return for this season. But having Gavin McKenna in the fold softens the blow and perhaps accelerates the rebuild. That the Toronto Maple Leafs probably should be looking to execute anyways.
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15: What's up? Alien here. You know, from space. And... Whoa, I'm loving people's reactions to the news that Lotto Max now has more chances to win, with 15 new prizes of $100,000 on the next draw. Woo! See? She also can't believe that the next jackpot is $15 million. But it's real. Believe it.
16: Alien!
15: Way ahead of you, buddy. Already bought my ticket.
17: More prizes, more chances. Believe it. Lotto Max.
18: Hazy, I'd like to get your take on this fella. This guy saw this deal. I saw this on one of the golf accounts on X. And it said $1,500 you can sign up an unlimited play for the summer.
0: Mm-hmm.
18: Okay? And I guess this guy paid his $1,500 and the course had to go to him and say, you're abusing... your summer pass.
0: So he's playing every single day.
1: It's a buffet.
18: But he was allowed. All he has to do is Saturday and Sunday before 10. He's not allowed to tee off until after 10.
0: Mm-hmm.
18: But this guy said he's a single dude. He works from home. And I guess this guy just started golfing his ass off. And the range balls and everything. And somebody came up to him and said, you're abusing this. We understand that you're within the guidelines, but we think you're taking it too far.
0: No, I'm pro player on this.
18: Dude, like, so am I.
0: Very simple.
18: Yes, I would start like stone cold stuttering the head pro, but right in the pro shop.
0: Yeah.
1: What did he do wrong? That's the question.
18: Nothing. I think they just got sick. I think he just was that guy where it was like coffee guy in the morning, range, nine holes, lunch, nine. Like, I don't know what he was doing.
0: Yeah.
18: But they got sick of his ass, and they went up to him and said, it's too much.
0: See, that to me is embarrassing for the club.
1: Check cash, didn't it? Like,
0: exactly. He paid his amount. Now, listen, these are the weird things about like a golf club membership. If you play every day, it can turn out to like $10 per round. You know, and that's probably what they're doing, the calculation on all this kind of stuff.
18: But then don't offer it.
0: But
18: then.
0: Don't offer it, exactly, or make it more expensive. And you know what? I guarantee it's happening on the other side. There are people that bought it and never go. They're not calling them up saying, why aren't you here more?
18: There are people that bought it and never showed up to the course.
0: Yes. No, I love that play. Like, that's a great move. It's a great deal. It's a great deal. You paid your price. Check. Cash, like you said, Noodles.
1: Yeah.
0: Not showing up before 10 a.m. on the weekend. Understandable. Paid. That's cool. But you will see me every single day.
1: That's commitment. I kind of love that. That's buffet.
0: Commitment.
1: That's buffet guy.
0: Yeah.
1: Going back.
18: How much do you got to play, though? How much do you got to show up and wheel around for someone to come up to you and say,
1: so now
18: you're abusing.
0: It's getting to be. It's daily. Like, I know people that are at golf courses daily. They didn't have some deal or anything. But even them, I think they kind of get a little, you're here again? That's interesting that you're here again.
18: I'm convinced that staff are just like, there's that guy again.
0: I can't believe he's here again.
18: Yeah, unless he's like a dynamite guy, big tipper.
0: Right,
18: he's lovely
0: course.
18: To be. But the miserable guy that's there every day.
0: Crazy.
18: And who's just a pain in the ass, nobody wants to deal with that guy. Nobody.
0: Yeah.
18: There's several at every club.
1: Then
0: always.
1: Don't set the rule. Like, you can't have that rule and then have somebody actually follow it. Like, it's like saying, all you can eat buffet, but then... You know, a guy walks in there and has 400 lobsters, and they're like, "We can't feed you anymore." Like,
0: listen,
1: okay,
0: that should have been in fine print. A limited amount of lobsters. We understand you can't take stuff to go. You get that at the buffet. I understand that. But when I'm there and I'm seated, it's going down.
18: No, it's go time.
0: It's
18: and I just want to touch on one more thing, Jamie, bringing it back to hockey. You talked about Edmonton and bringing in a coach to keep McDavid. And Dreisaitl and everybody on the team
1: accountable. Yeah.
18: Okay. Craig Berube's pretty old school guy. And William Nylander, he goes out there and he does whatever the hell he wants. No matter how much yelling, no matter how much sitting, he does whatever the hell he wants. So you show me a coach that can hold that guy accountable.
1: Well, let me ask you.
18: Because he is
1: this.
18: On his own program.
1: We can go back. We talk about it in the 5 o'clock hour. How many times did Nylander miss a shift this year? Did he miss, like, I don't think
0: couple
1: he missed
0: times.
1: One.
0: Couple
18: handful
0: times.
18: Of times.
0: Yeah.
1: Right, like,
0: handful
1: and I'm not, listen, Willie's not the, it's not the case study. I'm just saying there is an expectation of this is how we want to play.
18: No, I get it, right, but somebody should, somebody could crack a whip and say, if you don't, like, you're not going out on the ice if you don't start playing the right way. And it's just, he ain't going to do it.
1: I get it, and it's a great counter argument because there are case studies throughout the league that, but the one constant thing is, we're talking about guys who, teams that haven't gone, I mean, didn't win.
0: Yeah.
1: Toronto didn't make the playoffs. Edmonton lost in the first round.
0: Right.
1: So obviously they need to look at change. That's
0: players
1: what I
0: need
1: saying.
0: To buy in, man. That's the reality.
1: Agreed.
0: For anything. You need the players to lead first. They establish pretty much everything, and they can work in sync with the coach. But you need the players to have the right mentality.
1: Yeah.
0: Hour two coming up. Mike Johnson, confirm or deny, overdrive continues. TSN 1050 and on TSN 4.
16: 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Traffic.
4: Still troubles on the southbound 410 approaching the 401. A collision blocks the center lane. Emergency crews on scene, so a little bit of a slowdown. Northbound 410 delays north of the 407 up to Beauvert. We'll find eastbound 401 delays still from Pearson Airport across to Kennedy. West 401, slight slowdown through the 400 out through Kipling. Eastbound Gardner, delays continue Royal York around the Humber into downtown. Northbound on the DVP, still some slowdowns from Don Mills to the 401. 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

0: for that series.
1: Okay, why?
0: Because what we've already seen already is like either team can win on either team's home court. And I think because of the star power that we have, when you look at superstar power, let me say that first. Mm-hmm. When you look at an Anthony Edwards who can go nuclear at any given time and hit you with 36, 40, maybe even a 50 piece, all flats, ranch, no blue cheese, please. Honey mile at that.
1: God bless you.
0: But then you look at Victor Wembanyama who can hit you with 39 points, 15 rebounds, 10 blocks, and have a triple-double in that capacity. I think some unorthodox-type things could happen in that series still. When I look at the Cleveland and Detroit Pistons series, I think I might have to agree with you on that front of things. When you look at that series in the Eastern Conference, I think they have a better chance whoever wins Game 5 will win that series.
1: Yeah.
0: But for this one that's going on tonight, man, between the Spurs and the Timberwolves, I'll be honest. Fun. I picked the Spurs to win this series.
1: Right.
0: Right now, Freddie, I don't know. I don't know who's going to come out and win it.
1: Here's why you don't know, because Chris Finch is the top five coach in the NBA for the Minnesota Timberwolves. I know he does a lot of moaning and groaning in the sidelines, although nobody moans and groans more than Nick Nurse of Philadelphia, J.B. Bickerstaff of the Detroit Pistons, but I digress. But Chris Finch can dial himself.
0: To back up what you're saying, I thought he did a great job of putting Ayo Dosunmu back into the ball game in the fourth quarter at the right time.
1: He made some plays.
0: Add another ball handler.
1: Yeah, he made some serious plays, and he was so good getting the ball to where guys can get it in the best possible positions, whether it's Anthony Edwards inside and outside. A couple of times he got into the lane. Rudy Gobert is able to be the beneficiary, dunking the basketball. It also helps that the alien known as Victor Wembanyama was not in the lane, patrolling things and keeping that at bay for the defense of the San Antonio Spurs. This Spurs team, they've done a really good job responding to adversity. They lose game two in the Portland series. People say, oh, they lost home court advantage. They go up to Portland, win those two games, and send them away. Deal with Victor Wembanyama being tossed out of that game on game four on Sunday night. Only played not even 8 minutes, barely 8 minutes. Get elbows Naz Reid, and he's chucked out of that basketball game. This Spurs team is young, but they have a great ability to have convenient amnesia and not allow something to happen before to carry over and affect them. And plus, they know, man, they believe they let game one get away from them. They were a Dylan Harper. Why?
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3: Northbound 400 at Teston Road, a stalled vehicle is blocking the right lane, but it's slightly traveled, so we're not seeing any big delays right now. Good news, eastbound 401, Collector to Express Transfer at Avenue Road, that stalled vehicle has been taken away, but we're still seeing heavy delays starting from Dixie going all the way to the 404 DVP. Northbound DVP still slow from Don Mills to the 401, southbound 404 DVP from Finch to Lawrence. It's bumper to bumper. 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
4: It is indeed Leafs Breakfast, playoff edition. Here in hour two of First Up, Aaron Perulnik, Carlo Kolejakov, and a staple on this radio program. We love him. It's Frank Corrado back with us. Chesko, good morning. How are we feeling on this beautiful, sunny Tuesday?
5: Oh, feeling good, boys. What's happening?
6: So, AK, I told Frankie I wasn't going to say anything.
4: Uh-oh.
6: But the other night when I was working with him, I saw him sitting on his chair, and he was writing a letter. And I said, bud, what are you doing? It was Mother's Day. I thought he was writing a nice letter to his mother. And he goes, don't worry about it. And I was like, well, no, what are you writing? What are you doing? He goes, I'm writing an apology letter to Mitch Marner.
4: Really?
6: And I'm like, wow, good for you. Why? So, Frankie, why were you writing an apology letter to Mitch Marner?
5: I wasn't. I was not. I would never do such a thing. Listen, we report the news. That's what we do. We report the news, and we say what has happened and why it's happened. And I think collectively, we've all done that in our own different ways over the years with the Leafs and their playoff performances and lack of winning. But, you know, to say that all of a sudden you owe apologies to players, I mean, unless you called out, no, but unless you called out their character in a scrum or, you know, something like a little more personal.
6: Unless you were completely wrong about it. Yes.
5: If you did those types of things, like if you really questioned someone's integrity and morals and values, then yeah, write someone a letter, apologize to them. If you're just pointing out the fact that someone didn't play well in games that meant a lot in big moments, then I think you're just reporting the news at that point.
7: Let's say Andrei Vasilevsky and the Lightning went on some crazy playoff run. He wins the Conn Smythe again. I've been calling him Trashilevsky now for 3 years. Yeah, he's going to win the Vezina, but whatever. Yeah. Regular season award. Congratulations. I would have to write a letter to Vasilevsky and apologize. But Frank writes no letters. Actually, Coco, the last letter that I wrote, it wasn't a letter. It was something that I was going to mail to Frank, and ultimately I decided not to because, frankly,
6: you,
7: it was...
6: You tried to mail something
7: I was
6: to
7: going
6: Grotto?
7: To mail something to Frank. Frank and I used to have this shtick where we sent each other a picture of something basically every day, and I was going to mail it to him to surprise him, and then ultimately I didn't because I was worried that...
6: That's why somebody else would open it.
7: Yeah, I was like, you know what? Maybe this wouldn't be the best idea. That was the last time I actually got a stamp and send something. And I remember looking at it. I'm standing at the post office, which is right down the street from my house. Shout out to Canada Post. They're only like $1 billion in debt every year. No big deal. But I'm like, you know what? I'm not actually going to do this. So stupid.
6: Well, you know you could do that.
5: You need a winter hobby, buddy. You need a winter hobby. Yeah. Get in the simulator.
6: You know what they call that now? An email.
7: Yeah. Well, emails, I don't know, you know, there's a lot of people who can see your emails when you work at a company like ours. So you got to be careful what you do, which is why Frank, best in the business. Frank, let's look ahead to tonight. Montreal and Buffalo. What a huge game. And, of course, you've been covering the Habs all year long. You've been part of the broadcast team with Muddy. Just how big from a Buffalo perspective is this game tonight? Because, man, it did not go well in game number three.
5: No, it's big because if you lose this one, you're on the ropes, but you also have a lot of doubt in your ability to execute against the Montreal Canadiens. Like, and we've been talking about this a lot. I've said it on SportsCenter now a few times. But, you know, for me, this is not necessarily a series about, you know, line deployment or X's and O's being changed or structure being changed. It's really going toe-to-toe and saying both teams play very similar games. Who plays it better and who plays it better against the other team? And if you're going to lose three in a row to Montreal, like if you're Buffalo, you start to think they're playing it better against us and we don't really have an answer for it. And ultimately, It would be a steep hill to have to climb, especially the way Dobish is playing. And, you know, I think at some point you have to factor in that Montreal's top guys, they just have to get going at 5-on-5. I mean, we keep saying it, but they really haven't yet. And the power play's given them a little confidence and some nice puck touches. And we're seeing, you know, them get 2 power play goals last game. But I think that's the biggest thing for Buffalo. You'd be on the ropes. You'd be thinking about, man, we're one loss away. But you'd also be thinking, I'm not sure we have the answer to do it, to come back. And that would be a lot of based around Montreal kind of executing both teams' games plans to, you know, to the better of their ability.
6: And also, Montreal hasn't lost back-to-back games all playoffs, right? So you'd have to think with their mindset and their ability to adapt and make changes, they've had a lot of success doing that. And if they go down 3-1, to think that you're going to beat Montreal 3 straight games, and we've seen crazier things happen, but I would lean on the side of not seeing Montreal expose themselves to that. While we're on Buffalo angle, there's talks about changing Alex Lyon and putting in Ukko-Pekka Luukkonen. Would you be making that change right now if you're Buffalo?
5: I don't think it would. You have to contemplate it. And I'm not going to say it's not going to hurt you because you could put UPL in the net and he could struggle. But at this point, your team needs something. Your team needs some kind of spark. And like when you're in the business of Alex Lyon, UPL as your goalies, you're not in the same category as, you know, what AK's talking about with Vasilevsky, who could go on a heater run and win a Conn Smythe, even though it hasn't happened in a long time, clearly. But you're kind of going into a series thinking I might need the other guy. And in fact, they have needed both guys in the playoffs so far. So, you know, I think we've also seen the Minnesota Wild switch goaltenders already. We've seen it a few times. The Colorado Avalanche have done it. So when you go into a playoff series and Alex Lyon and UPL are your two guys, I think you've already wrapped your head around what it would look like and feel like to have to go to the other guy. And tonight might be a good time to do it. Listen, man, like goalies are unique. They're different. We all know that, but you know, getting a little bit of a mental break and a reset in a super stressful environment full of this like newfound energy in the playoffs might not be the worst thing for one of your goalies that you think is equal to or close to the other guy. So I would think long and hard about doing that if I was the Sabres, and see if you can get a little kind of performance out of a different mentality and a fresh mindset.
7: Frank, we did see Colorado make a goalie change last night. They go to Blackwood over Wedgewood, and he's very good for them. They beat Minnesota 5-2. If I gave you Colorado versus the field to win the Stanley Cup, which side are you taking?
5: I guess the thing is with the field, it really feels like it's Carolina who would be the headliner there, and maybe Montreal if they win that series.
8: What about, you know, Vegas? What about Marner?
5: I guess Vegas and Marner. I'm probably going to take the field, I guess, just based on the sheer odds of things. But like, this is the thing. We started the hit talking about Vegas and Marner, and like Vegas, credit to them. They're a good team, no doubt. John Tortorella, Carter Hart, that's made a difference there. Those were not things that they had for a large majority of the regular season. And Carter Hart's been spectacular. You know, Torts, I don't think is doing, not that he's not doing much. I think he's staying out of the way of all these guys. Like, I don't think he has to overcoach, which is great for John Tortorella, because in the past, he's had teams where he's had to overcoach things. And that's where, you know, he can get himself, you know, a little frustrated, and we kind of get the sound bites and the quotes, and we can see how it wears on him. He's not doing that now. And the path for Vegas, we've all talked about it, but I mean, listen, Utah was new to the dance. Anaheim's new to the dance. Like, they're not exactly the most buttoned up teams. And then, you know, they're at some point, if they win, they're going to have to play Colorado, who is a high flying machine right now. The only little doubt you have in Colorado is that Stanley Cup caliber goaltending is like, and I think if you go back to the team that won with the Avs years ago, Darcy Kuemper, obviously was the goalie, and Pavel Francouz had to play a few games along the way because Kuemper got hurt.
8: Francouz, wow, right. What a throwback that guy was.
5: If you think about it, like, Darcy Kuemper is a better goalie than Blackwood and Wedgewood, but, you know, Blackwood and Wedgewood have to be the sum of their own parts in order to get to the level that Kuemper was at. But they are, no doubt, very good team. I'm always just kind of say, if you're giving me, you know, that many other options in something as unpredictable as the playoffs, I guess I'll take the field and take the options.
6: What did you make of the scumbag move that Josh Manson made yesterday, butt-ending McCarron?
5: Yeah, it was a dirty play. It was a dirty play, for sure. And I guess he thought he was going to just, like, sneak it in and get away with it. There's none of that. Like, you're not going to sneak anything in like that and get away with it. Now, I am curious, though. Like, Department of Player Safety obviously is going to have to review it. And I can't see him getting a suspension for that at this point in the playoffs. I think it would have to be so egregious for him to get a suspension. I could probably see him getting a fine, but, you know, Josh Manson has had some sneaky, dirty plays, over the course of his career. It pops up every once in a while. It's not so mainstream because, you know, in a regular season, it's just, you know, you're not that heated all the time. And he plays in Colorado, where some of these things might fly under the radar to us anyways. But yeah, that was, you know, he didn't like that Mike McCarron, who plays really hard and he's an agitator and he's a pest, didn't like it. So he kind of gives him a weird butt end to the face. I didn't like the play, but I guess we'll see what comes of it.
7: So we do have Chris Johnson joining us in about 40 minutes. We'll certainly delve deep into the Toronto Maple Leafs, what's going on right now with John Chyka and Matt Sundin, how they're approaching things. And by all accounts, they did meet with Craig Berube over the weekend, that according to Darren Dreger on this show yesterday. Frank, if the Maple Leafs do bring Craig Berube back as their head coach, how much, if at all, does that change your perspective about if this team can turn it around next season and make the playoffs?
5: A little bit, for sure. Like, it almost feels like if you're going into this new season next year, and we don't know what the team is going to look like yet, so it's too early to speculate on that. But if you really wanted to kind of turn the page and have everything look fresh and feel new, then, you know, you wouldn't want to have some of the leftover residue from last year where it really looked ugly. It didn't go well. And, you know, call a spade, the coach was a part of that. He was a part of a group that significantly underperformed. Now, I do wonder if part of this for the new general manager, Chyka, is, I'm not going to use all my bullets at once. These guys want to have a conversation about keeping Craig Berube and bringing him back. I'm open to that because I just don't want to have to come in, you know, sort of revamp a roster, make some personnel changes, and then do the coach all at once. And then what do I have left? I already fired my bullet for my coach. So you pick your spots as a GM and you say, okay, we'll bring him back. We'll see how it goes. And if it goes poorly again, and the team is, you know, struggling night-to-night basis, analytics are terrible, then you can really see that things are not aligned, and you'll make a change at that point. But I kind of think that might be part of the reasoning for the GM. Like, hey, I'm not going to fight this right now. No problem. We'll bring him back. We'll see how it goes. And then if it really looks like it did last year, then there's your opportunity to use your bullet and really bring in someone that you might believe in.
6: Frankie, when we were at Dreger yesterday, we got into the Morgan Rielly conversation, and I know there's been a lot of attention on Matthews and what, you know, his conversation is going to be like, what his decision is going to be, but do you kind of feel like we're closer to maybe a Morgan Rielly departure?
5: I mean, you would have to think at some point it's got to be on the table, and I guess the thing is now with all the salary cap increase this year, there's going to be some teams that struggle to get to the floor. Like, it's going up $8+ million. It's going to be $104 million next year. So that creates a challenge for some teams that just don't have the players that, you know, you would spend that kind of money on. So you would look elsewhere to try and acquire it. And I think the thing with, if you're going to acquire Morgan Rielly, is you would have to talk to him and say, listen, you're coming here. You're not our number one guy, but we can find a purposeful role on this team for you. Who cares that you make $7 million? Like, forget about the number. Don't attach yourself to the number. Attach yourself to playing 17, 18 minutes a night, second power play unit, and 5-on-5, and we will get you like a nice role on this team, and you're not going to have to be superhuman, and you're not going to have to do anything extra. You just have to be part of our little machine here. And can you get him to do that? And I think he would buy into that. Like, he's an unbelievable guy. He's an unbelievable guy. He's had a lot of success throughout the course of his career, like other players here recently. It hasn't gone well for him, but you know, there's that possibility that it, you know, the team's needing to spend would be looking and saying, okay, where's some money we can take on? And Morgan Rielly would qualify, especially considering, you know, what Toronto is potentially going to go through here with, we'll see what kind of changes they make to the roster.
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3: A bunch of earlier issues have cleared, but we're still seeing some heavy delays eastbound on the 401 just after Dixie going all the way to Leslie, northbound all on the Don Valley Parkway from Don Mills up to York Mills, and on an off delay southbound 404 DVP from Finch going down to Lawrence, eastbound on the Gardiner Expressway, also quite slow approaching Spadina going through the downtown core. CAA members always save at Shell with 3 cents off per liter. It's a match made at the pump. From the News Talk 1010 Traffic Center, I'm Lex Tan.
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0: What's up? Alien here. You know, from space. And, whoa, I'm loving people's reactions to the news that Lotto Max now has more chances to win, with up to 90 new prizes of $100,000. See? She also can't believe there's millions more to win every single draw. But it's real. Believe it.
1: Alien!
0: Way ahead of you, buddy. Already bought my ticket.
2: More prizes, more chances. Believe it. Lotto Max.
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0: Third hour continues Tuesday morning here on First Up. You're listening to TSN 1050. Aaron Korolnik, Carlo Koliakovo. The Jays lose again last night to the Tampa Bay Rays, 8-5. Man, the Rays are playing some good baseball. Top spot in the American League East at 27-13. Meanwhile, the Jays 18-23. But
1: can
0: not
1: we
0: all
1: get
0: is
1: that
0: lost.
1: Team a new stadium so people can actually care about that team? Like, because for years, all
0: nobody shows
1: are,
0: up. Nobody shows up there.
1: They're such a good team year after year. Like, come on, Major League Baseball. Get this team a new stadium so people actually care about them.
0: I think that's very fair. You know what's wild? The Chicago White Sox are currently in a playoff spot in the American League. I know. I had no idea that was the case. Shout out to the White Sox, and shout out to our next guest from ESPN, our great friend who joins us every Tuesday. It's Buster Olney back on the show. Buster, what's going on?
2: Not much. Trying to get my yellow lab to give me some space, so I'm not going to say the W-A-L-K word out loud, okay? I'm just trying to get her to lie down.
0: Good call.
1: So, I love dogs.
2: Yeah, so, oh, man, they're the best. So, yeah, you were just referencing the American League standings. This just makes me laugh when you think about it. The number one seed, if the playoffs start today in the American League, would be the Tampa Bay Rays. The number two seed would be the A's of Sacramento.
1: What?
0: Oh, my goodness.
2: And the Yankees would be the number one wild card. And if that you know, and the White Sox in the playoffs, and that doesn't tell you how mediocre or down the American League is, and that it's a land of opportunity for, you know, teams like the Jays, like the Red Sox, like the Mariners, Tigers, to get back into it and to stabilize and play better. Nothing is going to inform that. But, yeah. The one thing I would say, you know, the Rays at number one, I saw them in Fenway last week, guys. That team is legit. And if the Blue Jays lose this series to the Rays, there's no shame in that, because that team, first off, they're kind of like a college basketball team that does the full court press, where it's just unnerving for the other team because they play fast, they bunt, they put the ball in play. They run Chandler Simpson, you know, hopefully that, you know, he had to leave the game last night because of a leg thing, and hopefully he's okay. I mean, he affects, defense with his speed. Junior Caminero is like their version of Aaron Judge with the power that he has, and their pitchers just pound the strike zone. So that is a good team. That's legitimately the number one seed in the American League right now.
1: So does that shine a perspective light on the Toronto Blue Jays? Because
2: Yes. It
1: just seems like everything's so bad. But when you look at the American League, you're like, well, it's not that bad. They're only a game and a half out of the wild card.
2: 100%. Look, we came into the year, you know, the Detroit Tigers are favored to win the American League Central. I just saw them the other day in Kansas City. And, you know, they're calling up Gage Workman from the minor leagues. It's his first home run to save their offense. they are so badly beaten up by injuries. Cal Raleigh is 0 for his last 36. You know, the Mariners, are struggling so badly for consistent offense. I mean, just all around the American League, other than the Yankees and the Rays, there are all kinds of struggles. So as bad as it feels, you're watching Vladdy clearly putting a lot of pressure on himself and trying to hit through this early slump that he has. Look, it's bad all over the place. There's a huge difference this year between the two leagues, no question.
0: Yeah, and on the subject of Vlad Jr., he's been a major topic of conversation here in Toronto for obvious reasons. Two home runs through 41 games. It's not only the lack of home runs, just the lack of slugging. Buster, he's not hitting the ball hard right now. His batting average is now around 300, which is great, but on a team where George Springer's producing virtually nothing, of course, they still have some injuries. Kirk and Barger are out. We're not getting a lot from Dalton Varsho with regards to power either. I mean, and you, again, Vlad was your pick for AL MVP before the season. You wrote that amazing column on ESPN.com documenting his offseason, what to expect. What's going wrong right now for Vlad?
2: Yeah, and I was reminded of, and listening to the Jays broadcast last night, they did a great job of defining how he's coming out of his shoes, right? Which you're going to do if you're feeling pressure. It's almost like he's jumping at the pitcher. In the games I've watched, I'm sure you guys have seen the same thing. Man, he's gotten some pitches to hit, and he's just missed them. And you could see the frustration in his face. And that, what they're explaining is that mechanically, that anxiety, that push that he has right now is causing him to sort of jump at, you know, at stuff coming in. He's almost like moving too quickly toward the pitcher, and that's, you know, affecting his mechanics. Look, when I worked on that piece that came out at the beginning of the year, John Schneider mentioned to me, he said, you know, with the amazing postseason that Vladdy had, people forget how much he struggled in the last 3 weeks. Bobichev went down with a knee injury, and then Vladdy, you know, the perception of other people in that organization was he was trying to take it all on. Like, he knew how important he was. And so from that the time of the Bichette injury, the end of the regular season, he really struggled. And he wasn't hitting for power. Don Mattingly told me that he felt like he was just, it was like he's trying to put the team on his back in that moment, and that caught up and bite him. And what the way he came through that was, he basically decided, look, I'm not going to talk about mechanics anymore. I'm just going to go back to feeling hitting and just go and react to what I see in the box. And you wonder if he's going to get back to that, because eventually he's going to hit. He just, I think, has to relax a little bit in the box and calm down and not put so much pressure on himself.
1: I hope you're right. A lot of people want to see him break out of this and get back to hitting and being the power guy. But, you know, this isn't a thing just with Vladdy. There's a common thing across the league where star players are going through the same struggles. What would be the reason? Your reason for that?
2: Okay, I will tell you that among general managers, there is a conversation they can't say out loud because they'd be undermining the Major League Baseball product. There is a lot of talk about teams that and players that were fully invested in the WBC and whether or not their preparation for the start of the regular season was impacted by that. Shohei Ohtani is swinging the bat so badly. Some of the at-bats last night, he just looked like a rookie who's called up from the minor leagues. He's struggling so badly that he took BP outside yesterday, you know, to try to get that feel back for hitting. We mentioned Cal Raleigh with how he's struggling, you know, on and on. And Vladdy, of course, you know, was playing in the WBC. That the theory among some of the general managers is that, you know, that the sort of the typical trend line that you have for preparation for the start of the regular season is interrupted. You're not around your teammates. You're kind of thrown together. You don't ease your way into the season. Does that have any validity? I don't know. But I know there are a lot of executives who believe that you know, having their teams fragmented has contributed to what's going on here. But you're right. I mean, all around baseball, Fernando Tatis Jr. has really struggled the beginning of this year. He's not hitting for power. You know, it feels like from, you know, a lot of the guys who were in the WBC have gotten off to bad starts.
0: Yeah, Cal Raleigh might be the craziest of all, hitting 157. Yeah, he, what do you have, 61 home runs last year, and he's hitting 157, no hits in his last 36 at-bats.
1: Wait, you mean he wasn't going to put up 60 home runs every year?
0: Well, no. And Carlo and I talked about this earlier with regards to George Springer. I don't think anyone was expecting Cal Raleigh to do what he did last year, but you expected, you know, him to hit, I don't know, 260 with 45 bombs, not hit 150, and I think he's got 7 home runs, but it's been a tough start for Cal Raleigh and for George Springer. Buster Olney is our guest here in the third hour. First up, let's talk about Eric Lauer, who was designated for assignment. And if you told me at the beginning of the season, Eric Lauer was such an amazing story for the Jays last year, really was their best pitcher for a 6-8 week stretch when they had a bunch of injuries and they couldn't really figure out who to go to, it was Eric Lauer every 5 days who got it done, and now he designated for assignment. It's amazing, Buster, how things can change so dramatically from year to year in professional sports.
2: 100%. And look, last year when he was having that success, I remember talking to you guys, it felt like every week we're like, man, Eric Lauer, he's shocking people. Well, probably to the point that no one really believed that this was something that was going to be sustainable, right? And I am going to be really curious to see, you know, who takes a shot at him, who makes a deal, who, you know, the waiver claim, a trade, whatever, however that gets resolved. Because I do think that probably the way that the Blue Jays handled the winter and Lauer with these starts, they probably felt like they were really happy with what he gave them last year, and they didn't necessarily believe that he could repeat it. If you did, then you wouldn't be, you know, putting out openers in front of him. You wouldn't be making the choices they made with him. I think it's a case where it, you know, they appreciated what he got, what he gave them last year, and I don't think there was any expectation he was going to be able to repeat it.
0: So I understand you had a conversation with Tarek Skubal's agent, Scott Boris, about his rehab from the elbow surgery and the recovery process. What can you tell us about that?
2: So this is fascinating. Of course, when Skubal, we found out he had the bone chip in his elbow, you're kind of like, okay, well, that's 3 months off the board. He's going to be out because he's going to, you know, have the arthroscopy. He's going to have to shut down for a period of time to heal. Then he's going to have the long buildup like he's at the start of spring training, and we might see him sometime after the All-Star break. Well, Boris came on my podcast the other day, and he described his new procedure that Dr. Neil Elitrosh is doing, which is he referred to it as Skubal scope. It's actually a nanoscope, which is much less invasive. There's less bleeding. The tissue is less affected. Skubal, guys, and this wasn't only Boris who said it to me. I was in the Tigers clubhouse the other day talking to players. There's conversation there. He's going to be back in a month after
1: what?
2: The surgery because it's so much less invasive. And look, it was interesting to see the reaction to that interview I did with Scott. Some people like, oh, that's just spin. He's not going to go on the record, right, with a guy who's going to be a free agent in the fall unless he's pretty confident about the medical information, because in the end, the proof is going to be in the pudding. And if he comes back for the last 3.5 months, he's back by mid-June, and he's pitching great, he's still going to make a boatload of money. This was, I think that when he initially, we heard about the bone chip in the elbow, you know, the thought was, oh, he's broken down, and now it's going to affect his free agency. No, this is kind of like getting a flat tire in your Lamborghini. You fix the flat, and the Lamborghini can move forward. And if it's not, we're going to know that because of his performance over the last 3.5 months. So the fact that Scott was willing to talk on the record tells you there's a lot of confidence that he's going to be back sooner rather than later. And as I say, his teammates were telling me, yeah, he looks great. He sounds great. He's already, you know, talking about throwing again.
0: And you look at the AL Central, I mean, Detroit's had a bad start to the season, but they're right there,
2: terrible.
0: Just a couple games behind the Guardians. But the Central is just mediocrity personified and has been for many, many years. Buster, thank you for the time. I know you're eagerly anticipating the schedule release for your Minnesota Vikings. Hopefully a nice and easy schedule for Minnesota.
1: Kyler Murray.
0: We are big Kyler Murray supporters on this program. We're huge Buster-only supporters. So thank you for your time. We'll do it again next week.
2: Well, I appreciate it. Vikings going to take a step forward this year, and my yellow lab is just like, let's go.
1: I was going to say, go for the walk now.
0: Enjoy it.
2: All right, Quinny, let's go get it done.
0: All right. That is Buster only with us here on the show.
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4: The eastbound 401 continues to be heavy, starting from the 427 on and off to the 404 DVP. Still slow as well, northbound Don Valley Parkway from Don Mills up to York Mills, and eastbound on the Gardiner Expressway from Jamison going through the downtown core. The westbound Lakeshore Boulevard on-ramp to the eastbound Gardiner at British Columbia Road remains closed for maintenance. That will reopen, however, at 10 p.m. Mr. Loopless Tires, the original no appointment oil change, is locally owned and 100% Canadian. 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
1: I mean, he's been here for 10 years. And, you know, he's seen other players go other places and have success.
0: I think winning the number one overall pick takes a lot of pressure off of Matthews, if he is indeed traded.
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0: Disgusted with him. 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But having Gavin McKenna in the fold softens the blow and perhaps accelerates the rebuild. that the Toronto Maple Leafs probably should be looking to execute anyways.
1: I totally agree.
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0: We need to get the Ohtani flight tracker on John Chyka and the Toronto Maple Leafs. Where's he heading to? Is he going to Arizona? Is he going here? Is he going there? And maybe that's what our next guest is up to with his free time. I'm going to guess that's not the case, but let's consult the source himself. He is our hockey insider from The Athletic, Chris Johnston, back on the show. CJ, what's going on today? How we doing?
20: I'm doing well. You probably just need a TTC tracker on me. I'm not getting too far these days.
21: What about a running tracker? Are you still running?
20: Yes, sir. Still got my streak going. So
0: there you go. That's
20: a little easier now that the nice weather is returning.
21: What's the number at right now, if you don't mind me asking?
20: I passed 6 years on April 29th. So six years and whatever, 13 days.
21: Running every day.
20: Yeah, man.
21: God bless you, man. God bless you. Good for you, CJ.
20: Yes. This winter tested me.
21: You know what? We gave you tremendous praise earlier on the show because you've blessed us with great articles the last couple times you've joined us right before our show. And I said there this morning, I go, guys, today's the day. We're going to get a CJ article.
0: An explosive one.
21: An explosive one. And we haven't received one yet. And here, I think I know why, AK. Because I think he's not done yet writing his apology letter to Mitch Marner in his next article.
20: Come on, I was not that hard on Mitch when he was here.
0: That's the second time you've used the same joke on a guest. Wow.
21: Hey, I mean, he's got to write an article, right?
0: Got this guy Lee Ellis coming up. You could use the joke for a third time.
21: No, not on him. Yeah. No, hockey guys. Only hockey people.
20: Yeah. I'll say this. I don't think anyone needs to apologize to Mitch. I mean, he was pretty well celebrated during his time in Toronto, too.
21: Big time.
20: You know, good for him. Like, he's breaking out and having a great playoffs. And, you know, I was always of the mind that if, you know, last year he had 8 points in the first round against Ottawa. It's not like he was a bum here. I think there was just a lot of frustration, obviously, with those Leafs teams. Couldn't get it over the top. He was a big part of not putting up points in those key games. And you get to rewrite your story with one great spring. And maybe he's doing that right now.
0: Maybe he is. He does lead the NHL in points in the Stanley Cup playoffs with 16, and they play tonight, do the Golden Knights in game number 5 against the Ducks. But let's stick with the Leafs here. What's going on with regards to Craig Berube? We know there was a meeting over the weekend, and I suppose the Maple Leafs don't need to announce Craig Berube is coming back because he doesn't have 2 years left on his deal, but what is your understanding as to what's going on?
20: Well, we don't know that he's coming back yet, so I think that's the first point here. And you know, that meeting over the weekend, sure, it's, I guess, there might be elements of it that feel like a job interview, getting to know each other type of stuff. But, I mean, Craig Berube also has a lot of information that the Leafs new front office, you know, wants to pick at, you know, from, you know, which players, you know, what happened with certain players, what happened with the team. You know, I don't think it was just a, you know, give us a plan to save your job type of meeting. I think that there's a lot more to it than that. And obviously, you know, the Leafs front office does have to make a decision at some point, you know, about whether he'll be back or not. And you know, I don't have any indication one way or another that he is or he isn't. And so until we hear otherwise, like I view that as kind of an open conversation. You know, they're restructuring in some ways the front office as we speak. And obviously, you know, the real work, I guess, is happening now. You know, it's a week after that press conference, and, you know, they have to decide kind of who they're moving forward with, how it's all going to work, and get their ducks in a row. So, you know, I don't know how, you know, if they will at some point say, come out and say he's our guy, but at this stage, I don't think we can say that. Certainly not. I can't.
0: We saw Pierre LeBrun report that the Maple Leafs will part ways with Shane Doan. No surprise there. That seemed very likely when they ultimately hired John Chyka. But as far as some other assistant GMs, because Chyka is going to surround himself with other guys, that's just how NHL front offices work. What have you heard on that front, where the Maple Leafs are in that regard?
20: You know, it's still a little up in the air. I think the biggest question probably for me is Brandon Pridham, who, you know, has been here in Toronto for a long time, I think 14 or 15 years. You know, obviously being here that long, he's worked under a number of general managers and, you know, has a huge amount of respect in the league, is probably the preeminent, you know, capologist in the NHL, you know, came from Central Registry. So has a pretty deep understanding of the CBA and how it's applied. And, you know, by managing the lease books over that period of time, he's had to, you know, dance a pretty good tango under the cap ceiling, especially in those years around the COVID era when it didn't jump up much. So, you know, we'll see if they're going to move forward with him or not. You know, I don't really know where it's going to land. I think back to that Keith Pelley press conference in March, and he mentioned, we got 6 assistant GMs. Well, you know, they're down one with Doan, as you mentioned, was an assistant to the GM. But, you know, in terms of what kind of front office structure will be in place for Chyka, you know, I think it's a little too soon to say. And I guess, truth be told, you know, the way they proceed into June, say, this year, won't necessarily be the way it is next year. I mean, sometimes GMs, you know, take a period of time to get to know their staff and give people a chance to find a role, even if they don't have a prior history. So, you know, I think that's a lot of what's kind of going on now, in addition to, obviously, you know, getting ready for the draft combine at the end of the month and things like that. It's just really figuring out who is and isn't going to be there. And I'll tell you, every day I'm going to that front office and hockey operations page on the Leafs website and refreshing it to see if any names disappear, because names are disappearing with each passing day.
0: Interesting. All right, so let's talk about Matthews. And again, your reporting last week was that Matthews was unsure if he wanted to return to the Toronto Maple Leafs next season, according to your sources. Where are we with regards to this face-to-face meeting between the Toronto Maple Leafs brass and their captain?
20: As of last night, there was nothing scheduled for this week. So, you know, doesn't seem as though that meeting is going to happen in the next coming days. But obviously, it's still on the docket. And look, I mean, the meeting is definitely important in the sense that, you know, I think everyone getting in the same room, you know, getting on the same page is valuable. But the other piece of the story I put out there that still remains 100% true is that, you know, he wants to see things. It's not just about sort of hearing some kind of plan communicated. It's about, you know, seeing what this roster looks like, you know, when we get into the summertime. And so, you know, I would think that the urgency to have that meeting is probably a little stronger on the Leafs end of the equation than Matthews is, you know, not because he doesn't want to meet the new GM. It's just more, I think that there's very little that they could say that's going to change his mind or you know, have him lean in one direction or the other. It's more what they do. And, you know, obviously June and July are big months on the NHL calendar in terms of making trades and, you know, going through the draft process, you know, potentially signing some free agents, you know, turning things over with your roster. So, you know, it's still kind of, I guess, in limbo, but, you know, I know a lot of people got upset about that report. I'm telling you, it's true. He's still in a spot where he's not sure, you know, what the future holds for him. If this is the right place for him to keep chasing a cup, what the organizational direction is. And, you know, it's going to be up to the new front office, I think, to maybe show him some things to convince him that this is where he should remain.
21: And CJ, I'm glad you doubled down on that because people, you know, were quick to criticize you with that report. But really, when you think about it,
20: because they don't like the idea of him not being here. But I mean, look at it. It's not my job to say what should or shouldn't happen. I'm telling you what's going on behind the scenes. That's it.
21: And I'm glad you did that. And I'm glad you doubled down on it, because really, when you think about it, it's pretty obvious to understand that position of Austin Matthews, right? I mean, this guy is being asked to make a big decision about his future. Well, why would he commit to his future if he doesn't know what his future is going to look like right now? So it shouldn't catch people by surprise, even though that's not what they want to hear.
20: Yeah, and I guess it depends how you view last season too, Carlo. Like, the Leafs fell to fifth last in the NHL. And if you look over a long period of time, there's not many examples of a team being as low as fifth last, being a contender the next year or even 2 years from then. And, you know, we have to remember this is an older roster. And 2 years from now, some of the players, especially on the blue line, you know, how effective are they going to be? What's the approach there? I mean, it's not an easy job that John Chyka has walked into and Matt Sundin with this roster. They're kind of caught between what was and what's going to be. Now, getting the first overall pick is great big picture for the organization, obviously. I think it does help, you know, usher in the potential next wave of this team, you know, kind of rebooting on the fly and being competitive. But, you know, how long is that going to take? It's still could be a couple of years down the road. And if you're Austin, you're in your late 20s, you know, he hasn't played in a conference final, right? And let's not discount what happened in February, you know, getting a taste of winning a gold medal with Team USA at the Olympics. I think that was a huge experience, not just for him, but a lot of other American players on that team of, you know, wanting that in the NHL. And you know, the toughest part with the NHL, obviously, is only one team wins each year. And there's 32 teams. Like the math is not good. If you're a player with a finite career who's not going to play forever to try to chase a Stanley Cup. So, you know, I'm not by any means saying he's out of Toronto, but I think we should, if we think of it just from try to remove your passion for the team or for the player and look at the decision he has. I mean, I do think it's a big one. You know, he said it himself. He loves playing here. It's been, you know, it's an honor for him every day, I believe he said, to wake up and wear the maple leaf. I don't think that's changed, but I think he's also at a stage of his life where he's got to be real about what this is going to look like, what opportunities are going to be there for him. And then, you know, part of it too, I'm sure he's looking around wondering, you know, what opportunities might be out there if he did move on. And so this is a big summer. And, you know, just because he didn't